0: Cassidy will vote yes on Blanche. He previously expressed regret after helping confirm RFK Jr. as Secretary of Health and Human Services.
1: Fox's Chad Pergram on Capitol Hill. Earlier today, the Senate overwhelmingly passed a package of sanctions against Russia over its war in Ukraine. The legislation was named in honor of late Senator Lindsey Graham, who fought hard to get it to the Senate floor as a way to further punish Russian President Vladimir Putin. A helicopter used to battle a wildfire in Utah has crashed with two people on board.
2: The helicopter is one of seven working to battle the Widemouth 2 fire in Millard County that's grown to 165 square miles. Utah Governor Spencer Cox taking to X to call the crash a painful reminder of the extraordinary risks these brave men and women accept to protect us.
1: Fox's Kristen Goodwin. 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
11: Hot, hazy, humid weather for another afternoon. Temperatures either side of 90. Heat indices running above 95 for a few hours this afternoon. About a 10% chance of a shower or storm today and a chance of a storm later tonight with lows right around 70. Either side of 90 for both days over the weekend with that humidity. The better chance of showers and storms this weekend will be on Saturday. I'm meteorologist Kevin Skirp, and that's the latest look at your forecast from the Stormwatch 9 Weather Center.

0: It's a pleasure to have my friend, our friend, Julian Epstein with us, former chief counsel of the House Judiciary and Oversight Committees, Democrat, but he's very upset. But he doesn't whine about it. He doesn't roll over and play dead. He engages, and he's got guts. Julian, you wrote a beautiful piece in the New York Post, I believe it was yesterday, last evening, which I read and posted. Tell everybody what you said, and tell everybody what you're going to do.
1: Well, Mark, first of all, thank you for having me on. It's always an honor to be on with you. You're a hero of mine. Thank you. What I said in the New York Post was, this is just a bridge too far in Michigan with the nomination of a not just a radical, but I think a somebody who invokes the old boring coalition of Islamism and communism, and wraps it into one package supported by the downwardly mobile, mostly white podcast class who's done nothing in their lives other than study in college anti-colonial studies or some other useless course that leaves them unable to contribute to the public in any way, in any meaningful way. And the only option they have in life for anything that approaches power is to try to tear things down and try to deconstruct. And that's what this is about. This isn't just about extremism. This isn't just about socialism, Mark. This is a freak show that's going on inside the Democratic Party. It is every racist, ethno-supremacist, anti-American, anti-freedom idea that either the Islamists or the communists or both of them have ever come up with. And if there was ever a fantasy, a wet dream that America's opponents had to take down this country from within, this would be the vanguard that they would choose. And this is just a time for moral clarity for Democrats. If you are going to accept people into the fold that are blatantly bigoted, that are blatantly anti-Semitic, that are blatantly anti-American, anti-freedom, anti-liberty, then the party has no reason to exist. The party has no reason to be. There is no moral principle that binds the party together, which is very different from what the party was when I was active, or much more active in it, which was the 1990s. The party has forsaken all claim to any kind of moral code, moral center, because it just thirsts for power. And that's what this is. The Democratic Party is a shrinking party. The working class is abandoning it. Black and brown voters want no part, for the most part, of the socialist wave, the communist adjacent wave. This is almost entirely a movement of, say, 10 to 12% of voters who, again, are the white, college-educated, downwardly mobile podcast classers who don't have anything to do in life other than to blackpill the public so that they can make as many people wards of the state in a grievance culture that does nothing other than import third world ideas into the United States. And I don't want to be any part of that. I want to be as far away from that as possible. And Mike Rogers, in my view, is a very moderate, centrist, common sense kind of guy. So to your question about what I'm going to be doing is, I'm going to be raising money and I'm going to be supporting Mike Rogers, and I'm going to go headstrong on it. I spent a lot of time in Michigan politics, as you know, and I'm going to do everything I can. And, you know, since the piece was published, was online last night in the paper today, I've had countless Democrats calling me, telling me, you know, I'm with you all the way. This is just, we have to draw a line in the sand somewhere. The Republican Party is becoming the normie party today, and the Democratic Party is becoming the party of a freak show, I'm sorry to say. And I don't want to be anywhere close to that.
0: Well, it's very, very important that you speak out. Your voice is very important. And a lot of people listen to it. I listen to it, as a matter of fact. How do you explain, or what do you make of, I guess, the Schumers and the Hakeem Jeffries? I mean, how do they tolerate this? And then you have even Newsom that runs to embrace this guy, El Sayed, because he's afraid he's going to get caught flat-footed. What is going on here?
1: There's three things, I think, Mark. There's incompetence. The party infrastructure is a shell of its former self. It has no capacity to get out votes any longer. It has no capacity to raise funds. It has no capacity to screen out or be a gatekeeper against extremism the way it was in the 1990s when Bill Clinton had his famous sister soldier moment that rejected the far left and the far left ideology, valorizing the killing of cops, for example, which is what the sister soldier moment was about. So the party is incompetent. That's the first thing. The second part of the explanation is that the party is cowardly, and the party leaders are cowardly. And in that, I include not just Schumer, but Jeffries. I include Obama, and I include all the others, because they are very aware of what is going on. They are very aware that what they are doing is welcoming into the tent anti-Americanism, anti-freedom, bigotry in the name of anti-Semitism, they are choosing to do nothing about that because they have a lust for power. And they know that the party is shrinking because it is adopted a postmodern liberalism, I think, for the most part, is failing for a number of reasons that we can get into. They realize that. They realize the appeal of liberalism is shrinking. And they have two choices. And the easy choice for them, because they want to avoid the flying monkeys of the extremist left online, is to just concede, is to what Kennedy used to call riding the tiger. But in Kennedy's inaugural address, he said, if you ride the tiger of authoritarian communism, you end up in its belly eventually. And that's what's going to happen to the Democratic leadership, because they, you know, it's this old, another historical analogy. Churchill used to say, the fool, the appeaser, is the person who feeds the alligator with the hopes that he'll be eaten last. And so this is just about appeasement, because the party leaders don't know how to take on the extreme fervor of the rageful left. They don't have an answer for it. And that ties you into the third explanation. Why don't they have an answer for it? Well, because postmodern liberalism is sowing the seeds of its own destruction. What we've seen with postmodern liberalism is basically two tenets. One, that you have to grow the welfare state. And two is identity grievance. And the problem with the welfare state is that the welfare state is not producing any results. So if you take, for example, education, you know, we're spending $40,000 per student in New York. And only about a...
0: Stop right there. I want to continue this. This is very important after the break. Unfortunately, it's a hard break. Julian Epstein, really quite a brilliant man, and I want to continue with Julian in just a moment. We'll be right back.
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12: Hot, hazy, humid weather for another afternoon. Temperatures either side of 90. Heat indices running above 95 for a few hours this afternoon. About a 10% chance of a shower or storm today and a chance of a storm later tonight with lows right around 70. Either side of 90 for both days over the weekend with that humidity. The better chance of showers and storms this weekend will be on Saturday. I'm meteorologist Kevin Skirp, and that's the latest look at your forecast from the Stormwatch 9 Weather Center.
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0: Thank goodness they're there. 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
6: It to the highest court. I'm Lisa Lacerra, Fox News. President Trump says he will fight a court order to stop construction of the White House ballroom.
7: President Trump says the U.S. Supreme Court must overturn a D.C. appeals court ruling ordering construction of an East Wing ballroom to stop. A 2-1 decision from the judges says whether or not a massive ballroom should be constructed is for Congress to decide. The East Wing of the White House has already been demolished, and for months, crews have been constructing a $400 million, 90,000-square-foot addition. The project, President Trump says, is a matter of national security, saying the single integrated ballroom project also includes bomb shelters, medical and military facilities, and drone defense capabilities.
6: Fox's Jared Halpern at the White House. A late-night session in the Senate as they try to finish some business before the August recess, including a procedural vote on the confirmation of Todd Blanche as Attorney General, after Louisiana Republican Bill Cassidy said he will vote in favor. Cassidy was critical of those who he says are politicizing the nomination.
8: Mr. Blanche has become a referendum on how people feel about President Trump. If you don't like the president, you don't like Mr. Blanche. If you do like the president, you do. I have not approached it that way.
6: Two other Republicans, Lisa Murkowski of Alaska and Susan Collins of Maine, have said they will vote no. The Senate earlier passed a sweeping round of sanctions against Russia over its war in Ukraine, the bill named after the late Senator Lindsey Graham. Rescue crews in Utah say they have not been able to get to the firefighting chopper that crashed earlier today while battling the Wide Mouth fire. Because of the fire and extreme terrain, two people were on board, Deputy Incident Commander Tyler Hecht.
9: We don't know the status. We haven't been able to confirm. We can't confirm that there's been a crash, and that's all we know at this time.
6: The NTSB is investigating. 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
20: Hot, hazy, humid weather for another afternoon. Temperatures either side of 90. Heat indices running above 95 for a few hours this afternoon. About a 10% chance of a shower or storm today, and a chance of a storm later tonight with lows right around 70. Either side of 90 for both days over the weekend with that humidity. The better chance of showers and storms this weekend will be on Saturday. I'm meteorologist Kevin Skirp, and that's the latest look at your forecast from the Stormwatch 9 Weather Center.

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9: Hot, hazy, humid weather for another afternoon. Temperatures either side of 90. Heat indices running above 95 for a few hours this afternoon. About a 10% chance of a shower or storm today, and a chance of a storm later tonight with lows right around 70. Either side of 90 for both days over the weekend with that humidity. The better chance of showers and storms this weekend will be on Saturday. I'm meteorologist Kevin Skirp, and that's the latest look at your forecast from the Stormwatch 9 Weather Center.
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1: 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If you Levinites set your DVRs, your other recording devices, we'd love to have you. Please, please, please, I do these programs for you. All right, folks, the week is officially over, and the weekend begins now. We salute our armed forces, police officers, firefighters, emergency personnel, ICE, our truckers. Good night, Spritey and Griffey and Pepsi and Smokey. Good night, Zelda and Gigi and Patton and Rory and Indy. Good night, Barney, and good night, Marty. Good night, Dad and Mom. We are fighting back as best as we know how. Good night, Leo. Good night, Bernard. Good night, Teddy. The list is a long one. Good night, Lou. Good night, Eric. Good night, Tony. And good night, America. We will see you again tomorrow night on Fox, 8 p.m. Eastern. It is a great honor to be able to come to you every weeknight here. Have a wonderful weekend and be safe. God bless.
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5: Night in the Senate. I'm Lisa Lacera, Fox News. They're settling unfinished business before heading out for August recess, including voting on Todd Blanche as the next attorney general. His confirmation all but certain after one Republican who was on the fence made his decision.
6: Susan Collins, the Republican from Maine, who has a very competitive re-election bid this fall. She announced a couple of days ago she was a no. And then early this morning, Lisa Murkowski, she announced that she, too, would oppose Todd Blanche. Now, Mitch McConnell, the former Senate Majority Leader, he remains out, so they could only lose one more Republican and still confirm Blanche. So there was a very teary statement from Bill Cassidy, the Republican from Louisiana, this morning. He announced this morning that he would vote to confirm.
5: Fox's Chad Pergam on Capitol Hill. The controversy over Blanche, who was President Trump's former lawyer, stems from the $1.8 billion weaponization fund to compensate people considered allies of the president as part of the president's settlement with the IRS. That idea has been abandoned. Earlier, the Senate passed a package of harsh sanctions against Ukraine.
7: Named for the late South Carolina Senator Lindsey Graham, the package penalizes countries continuing to purchase Russian oil and gas. Supporters say the measure will choke off a major source of revenue for Russian President Vladimir Putin to fund the war against Ukraine.
5: Fox's Jared Halpern at the White House. The measure has the support of President Trump, which means it will likely pass when lawmakers return after recess. The Pentagon has revoked former Air Force Secretary Frank Kendall's eligibility to access classified information and has barred him from holding any sensitive position, claiming he disclosed sensitive information about the capabilities of Air Force One to the media. This follows reporting last month on security concerns over the new jet, which was a gift from Qatar. The plane was retrofitted and upgraded, but reportedly lacks the anti-missile capabilities of the older jets. America's listening to Fox News.
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5: Teenage gunman goes on a shooting rampage in Thailand before turning the weapon on himself.
11: The 14-year-old boy took his own life at the end of the killing spree on the outskirts of Bangkok. Thailand's prime minister says he used his grandfather's gun to kill both his grandparents at their home, then headed to Devsirin Nonthaburi School, where he shot dozens of pupils and teachers. 9 people are in a serious condition in the hospital. The boy's motive isn't clear, but according to friends, he'd been suffering stress from his studies. The attack is said to have been well prepared with clear steps and clear goals. Jonathan Savage, Fox News.
5: Virginia's governor has intervened in a proposed $67 billion merger between two utility companies.
12: Democratic Governor Abigail Spanberger says she wants to protect Virginia utility customers and make sure the proposed deal that would combine Dominion Energy and NextEra Energy can meet the state's energy needs. It's the first time the state's governor has intervened in a case before the State Corporation Commission. Becoming a party to the case allows the governor's administration to receive information, ask questions, and take part in the commission's review. If approved, it would reportedly be the largest utility merger in the country. Some Democratic and Republican state lawmakers are urging Spanberger to call a special session of the General Assembly to consider legislation that would give regulators more time to examine the deal. Tanya J. Powers, Fox News.
5: Senate confirming a number of other cabinet positions today and administration positions, including David Cummins to lead the TSA. He previously was a senior vice president of Serco, which offers engineering, IT, and training services to federal, state, and local governments and commercial customers. This comes as President Trump is looking to cut jobs at the TSA and has proposed having smaller airports privatize security. The Senate also confirmed Cameron Hamilton as the head of FEMA. This coming as the administration suggested major changes could be coming to the agency. Hamilton had previously worked for FEMA, but briefly left last year. I'm Lisa LaSara. This is Fox News.
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19: We interrupt our program to bring you this important message.
18: A confirmed attack is taking place against the United States. Aliens from an unknown location have been reported in multiple states.
19: We are controlling transmission.
20: There is another world that awaits, far beyond what we can see and feel. A place that's anything but ordinary.
21: What

depths of a secret dungeon somewhere deep in the remote Pacific Northwest. It is good to have you here on the program tonight. Not sure how I feel about this, but we did win our YouTube appeal, friends, so our content, at least some of it, is back up on our YouTube channel for those who care to check out our content there. Now, those aren't the new episodes, and mostly those are our video presentations from some of the conferences and festivals that we attend around the Pacific Northwest. We're working on backdating some of that content so that it's released not all at once, basically, because they've reset our view count, so any views that we had on those videos, yeah, they're there, but we're starting at zero, which means we're not monetized. Of course, that is not the number one distribution method of the program. That would be through the satellite and the radio airwaves, and then, of course, on podcast, which you can find free on all of the apps, including Spreaker and iHeartRadio and the others. And thanks to Talk Media Network for syndicating the program to our affiliates far and wide. A couple of fascinating things that I wanted to share with you. It's things like this that pique my interest. We call this the parabnormal, somewhere between the paranormal and the abnormal, because far more things are abnormal than are paranormal. At least I have found that to be the case, especially here in Portland, Oregon. I know my city's been in the news a lot lately. There is a new study that looks at how life might have first appeared on Earth. Robert Andres, a biologist at Imperial College London, says life could have formed naturally from chemical reactions, but the chances of that happening by pure luck may be extremely small. Using computer models, Andres found that a random mix of molecules probably couldn't create life on its own, and suggests that there may have been some kind of structure or pattern before evolution began. He also considers a more speculative idea, which is that advanced aliens may have seeded life on Earth. In case you're not familiar, that is a theory called panspermia. The thought that they deliberately spread life to other planets. Well, he admits that this is unlikely, but says it can't be ruled out completely. It certainly is fascinating, and you just never know, but it makes you wonder, especially when you hear this. Like we reported last week, alien DNA has reportedly been found in humans. In case you did not hear, researchers claim to have found possible evidence of alien genetic manipulation in human DNA. The research suggests that large sections of genetic code appear to have been inserted into humans. Not sure how I feel about that. You want genetic code being inserted into you? Potentially, millions of people affected here. It should be noted that the study is preliminary. It has not been verified, and certainly more advanced DNA sequencing will be needed to confirm the findings. But the research also identified, or included data, rather, from self-identified alien abductees, some of whom showed unexplained non-parental genetic markers. Maybe they were parented by extraterrestrials. And before you say, Jeremy, that's just preposterous and you have nothing to back that up, I would say, well, actually, a database of U.S. government reports acknowledge unaccounted for pregnancies as a result of encounters with UFOs, mothers carrying alien babies. And these women have no recollection of how they could have gotten pregnant. So perhaps this happens during an abduction, in which there is some sort of amnesia perpetrated on the individual to make them forget about what they've endured,
So when we hear the term non-parental genetic markers, it could indicate that there is some hybridization going on. This could be a human-alien hybrid type of situation. It makes you wonder, like, who is running these operations? We've heard of a deep state. We've heard of a cabal. There is this agenda that is being acted out by a clandestine, secret group of individuals whose sole purpose is to manipulate this from behind the scenes. Much like we've heard the term deep state applied to politics of late. There's also the deep state, which has not been referred to as the deep state until recently, but it's a perfect terminology to describe what's actually going on. That is, there's probably more than one group who is in charge of all the UFO secrets, who knows where the alien bodies are and the crash debris, and has all of the evidence that we think we know exists. But there's likely more. And we base that on the reports throughout the years of committees and panels who have been assembled to review this information, including a revelation that actually recently came to light, that the FBI has a organized group who investigates, or at least is involved in UFOs in some capacity. So we know that there are groups that still exist, according to the reports, and many that have existed in the past. The goal being to keep the American public as far away from the truth as possible. And you have to wonder if the deep state is actually involved in the discrediting of witnesses, and if they are also perpetrating some of the reports, some of the content that has deemed to be not authentic, to muddy the waters, like the individual who goes into a bar near Roswell and passes around a picture. Individuals then repeat that, thinking they have seen something top secret, as that they've alluded to in a recent Wall Street Journal article, as like an initiation. So we can only wonder how deep, in fact, this actually goes. They call it the deep state for a reason. I guess your guess would be as good as mine. But lucky for us, we don't have to guess tonight, because we have somebody who actually has a pretty good idea how deep this goes. Coming up tonight on Into the Paranormal, we are going to discuss exactly that. Somewhere between the paranormal and the abnormal. I'm Jeremy Scott.

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0: between the paranormal and the abnormal. I am Jeremy Scott. You know, one of the common questions that we get when doing the program, when we talk about UFOs and aliens, is why there isn't more publicly available information and why it seems that there is a big disinformation campaign surrounding it. Why there's the secrecy involved. Why is there a cover-up, as we go even further, calling it a deep state. There is this deep state that is involved in the UFO and alien agenda. Again, unelected, shadow government, controlling things from behind the scenes. We've alluded to it time and time again on this program, especially when we review the congressional hearings, and you can only get so far, and they say, well, you know, we have to, we can only talk about that in SCIFs, and only certain individuals who have that clearance can be involved. So there is this restriction on the flow of information, but even beyond that, there is this cabal, there is this deep state that are holding all the cards, that are controlling things, that are moving the strings behind the scenes that we don't necessarily see, but they are there. So tonight on the program, a very important one, as we kind of expose and pull back some of the layers here to expose what's really going on here with our guest tonight, a decorated Marine combat jet attack pilot, former squadron intelligence officer with 5 air medals. M.D. Selig joins us tonight. He's also a filmmaker and international best-selling author. He's written and directed projects seen on Netflix, Showtime, and Amazon Prime, and his international best-selling novel, Hush, which is conveniently titled because there is, as I said, this secrecy involving this subject. It's shh, don't talk about it. Or as the title of his book says, hush. It is a psychological thriller about alien manipulation, deep state deception, and alien control. And he joins us now on the program. MD, welcome.
1: Thank you so much, Jeremy. Honored to be here.
0: It is my pleasure to have you here on the program. So, Michael, as we get started here, tell the folks about your service, if you don't mind.
1: Certainly. So I was an attack pilot for the Marines for 8 years and was involved in Operation Desert Storm in 1991. And kind of alluding to your question about the cabal deep state, which I thought you encapsulated really well, my experience being in combat with also having the availability of actually seeing CNN each night, watching on television what was being shown to the world and then what we were actually experiencing in Operation Desert Storm was my first hint that someone else was pulling the strings. And I won't go into that further. There's certainly a lot of that in the book, but it's along the lines of what you had just mentioned, that there are many levels of control, and it's it can go from the media to right down to in-your-face type of control. So it's interesting that you covered that so well, as far as there's other people that pull the puppet strings.
0: Oh, absolutely. And folks are not aware that this really goes on. They want answers from their congressmen, their reps, their senators. They are not dealing with the same information that the deep state is.
1: I believe you're correct, and I think the kind of big picture, if I could hand it to people, at least from what I understand now from just years of research and following this separation that I'm starting to see between what is our government, and don't get me wrong, I love America, I love our government, I love everything that we attempt to do. I think we mean well, but there is certainly a small group. And I would say they're not necessarily all Americans. I would say it's a small group of extremely wealthy from all over the world. I'll call them the cabal for the sake of speaking about them, but they really do run the show run the show above all governments, not just the American government. And that those governments, ours included, are literally there to kind of keep us with our own little puppet show going, and it has nothing to do with the power and control of the planet. Nothing.
0: So what is it about?
1: So you mean our government? Is that your question? What is our government about?
0: Yeah, if it's not about the what you just said.
1: Right. So in my opinion, from just hard research and kind of watching what's really going on, and obviously being involved on some level through the military to kind of see the inside and the outside of heavy government stuff, my experience is that, you know, our president and Congress and all of that are, as you know, are only cleared up to top secret 17. So the president can't even go to Area 51 by clearance level. And that's how the CIA went rogue with it. But I believe the CIA as well is not the top of the heap. I believe it's this small group that can either control the CIA for what they do, or the NSA, or anyone else. And that's why in these congressional hearings and stuff, you're just going to get what we call limited hangout. You're going to get something for the public to kind of keep them chomping at the bit, but you're not getting real, and not there's no vital information coming your direction, and including any up and coming Senate hearings. That's all completely controlled.
0: Right. So something like an MJ-12. I mean, there's debate whether that was actually a thing or not, but an organization of individuals, like we said, a shadow government, unelected bureaucrats, like an MJ-12 type of situation.
1: I believe that's correct, although I think MJ-12 actually had some power, much more so back in the day. If you want to think about the cabal being split into factions for each different country. So there's kind of an American wing of the cabal. In other words, there has to be someone at the local level. So let's just use MJ-12 as an example, to hand out military contracts or a military, an unacknowledged special access program to reverse engineer a flying saucer, let's say at S4. And let's say that contract goes to Lockheed Martin. There has to be a representative from our kind of one step below the cabal that is obviously going to be an American that is going to hand out that contract. Now, whether it's exactly through the Majestic 12 or if it's the Majestic 12 is just behind the scenes, but there is certainly a group of Americans involved with the cabal that are handing out these unacknowledged special access programs for all of these things that are being reverse engineered, including new information that's coming in from alien groups that are meeting.
0: And could non-humans be a part of this group?
1: I actually think they are a part of this group, and this gets into a whole other area we can talk about later, but I believe there are hybrids involved at this point.
0: Interesting. We got to pause right now. We will continue with MD Seelig tonight. I'm Jeremy Scott, somewhere between the paranormal and the abnormal.
2: It's a newscast so wild, you'll keep coming back for more. Paranormal News with George Henry is next on Into the Paranormal.
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4: 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Since most chronic diseases have inflammation, our optimized curcumin seems to be a perfect addition to any nutritional program. 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The Mayo Clinic found that curcumin can decrease swelling and inflammation, has antioxidant properties And research suggests that curcumin can prevent cancer, or at least slow the spread of cancer, and in many instances make chemotherapy more effective. It protects our healthy cells even from radiation. 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
8: train of solar storms is heading straight for Earth, with four coronal mass ejections expected to arrive over the next few days. According to NOAA's Space Weather Prediction Center, the eruptions were launched from sunspot region AR4246 last weekend and are forecast to hit Earth late this week. The first geomagnetic storm should bring only a mild disturbance, but the next three come one right after another, which could amplify their effects. Scientists say solar activity could linger for several days, lighting up the skies and giving sky watchers a show worth staying up for. Auroras could be visible as far south as northern Michigan or Maine and possibly across parts of Canada and northern Europe. Solar activity has spiked this week with multiple M-class solar flares. Hear paranormal news every hour on Into the Paranormal.

0: So there has been activity by alien or non-human technology and or beings that has caused harm to humans.
1: I can't get into the specifics in an open environment, but at least the activity that I personally witnessed, myself and my wife, was very disturbing.
2: These operations have been run by a clandestine, unsanctioned group.
3: Unfortunately, they're not so benevolent.
4: We discuss the subjects that defy explanation. Into the paranormal.
5: MD Seelig tonight, our guest. I'm Jeremy Scott. Somewhere between the paranormal and the abnormal, we're talking about the alien deep state, about this cabal, about this organization that controls everything from backstage, and there could be several non-human members of this group, as we were talking before the break. I think there have to be some non-human participants at the table here. That's where we've gotten some of this technology, right?
6: I think you're right. I think there's been a lot of negotiation for who sits at the table, and a lot of that has to do with alien-traded technologies.
5: And this has been going back many, many decades.
6: I believe so. That's correct, Jeremy.
5: All right. So, I mean, how deep does this go? Have there been several have there been several different regimes, so to speak, throughout the years? Several different leaders as individuals come and go and pass. Do we know anything about that?
6: I think that's a really good question from the standpoint of, and maybe we can use is MJ-12, the Majestic 12. I'm sure your listeners are familiar with that group. The initial MJ-12 group was formed in 1947 by James Forrestal on a command from Truman, obviously. And they just wanted to understand. Now, at that moment, it was just Truman wanting to understand what the hell the aliens wanted, because they were invading America's airspace like never before, and we didn't have any way to stop them all around. It's kind of curious that your listeners would understand that the only nuclear base in the world in 1947 was Roswell. I think a lot of people don't realize that when we talk about, you know, the military saying Roswell never happened and such and so. Well, if you're an alien group and you want to understand how humans have suddenly gotten a hold of a firecracker that's much bigger than they even know themselves, and they're messing with it, you would probably want to investigate. And if you were going to investigate, the only place to investigate in 1947 in July 4th weekend would be Roswell. So I think that's kind of interesting that was our first instigation of the Majestic 12, which was coming back to the question of this group that has been in actual negotiations with, in my opinion, malevolent alien races. I believe that the formal signings began in 1938 with the Nazis, and the first American signings, even though 1954, I believe the Majestic 12 behind Eisenhower's back signed the Grieta Treaty, I believe before that, we were already making verbal agreements. When I say we, the American faction of the cabal dealing with aliens that were not only had crash landed, some were dead, but there were also some that were alive and some that were, as we call, detained as a guest. I think they knew they weren't guests. And in the midst of all that chaos going on that July weekend, I believe there was the beginnings of America starting to realize, like, okay, we clearly have technology from another planet here. This is another race that is far advanced technologically than we are, and we want that, and we want that now. And we want that so that nobody else knows that America has it. And I believe that's where you're getting the beginnings of the cabal, the beginnings of, if you have a weapon and and you can employ it and nobody else has it, are you going to give it away? Are you going to even let them know that you have that weapon? No, you're not. So if you're the cabal and you're more money than any of us could imagine and you control the planet already through industry and everything else, you're a small group, let's say 30 people. Now, this is not the Majestic 12 I'm talking about. I'm talking about the group that really wields power, the cabal. And if Truman says, I don't understand all these aliens, and through a series of negotiations, he basically says, I want to have a group that understands this. Well, guess who's going to sit on that committee of 12 where there's six military guys and six scientists? The recommendations for that committee didn't just come from Forrestal or from the folks that were on the committee, you know, Best Guess, Vannevar Bush, etc. The selections for that committee, I believe, that were whispered into the ear of Truman of who should actually sit on those committees, because that committee obviously evolves over time. That Majestic 12 group becomes very powerful. And in my mind, where you're making contractual obligation with alien races, and we know officially in 1954 that the Majestic 12, and you got to think Alan Dulles is involved, you got to think James Angleton, like the CIA is the top of the heap there, because they were basically formed right after Roswell, right? So 1947, you've got the CIA being formed, and you've got characters that are completely, they're looking the other way at the Nazis. So you've got Alan Dulles, who's a Nazi sympathizer. And look, people can disagree with what I'm saying. I have no problem with it. I'm telling you my gut feeling from all my research, is as much as I realize we name buildings after Alan Dulles and airports and James Angleton, I'm just saying I think people will find out over time those guys were the handmaids for the cabal. They were doing the actual dirty work for the cabal. And that's where I believe the beginnings were, as far as kind of the people that I could mention to you and that your listeners would know who they were. I believe the cabal was in action well before that. But as far as for who your listeners would know, when the CIA started, I believe it has been kind of doing the dirty deeds for the cabal ever since.
5: Well, and we'll pause here, but ponder this. It came to light earlier this year, in fact, that the FBI has been dealing in the UFO subject and actually has a working group, who knows for how long. And if it is still in existence, it was as of earlier this year when President Trump got into office and planned a whole bunch of cuts. More to come tonight, somewhere between the paranormal and the abnormal. I'm Jeremy Scott with MDC Link.

0: Considered by most, optimized curcumin is one of the few bioavailable and highly absorbable curcumin products on the market. Hi, I'm Dr. Mitch. Since most chronic diseases have inflammation, our optimized curcumin seems to be a perfect addition to any nutritional program. It makes sense to me that preventing or reducing inflammation is a key component to our overall health. The Mayo Clinic found that curcumin can decrease swelling and inflammation, has antioxidant properties, and research suggests that curcumin can prevent cancer, or at least slow the spread of cancer, and in many instances make chemotherapy more effective. It protects our healthy cells even from radiation. TotalWellness.com, where we help you to look good, feel good, and enjoy total wellness.
1: 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I'm like, yes, you should look into this. 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
1: Yeah.
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2: I would tell people, look into it.
1: Yep. 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I think you'll be impressed and happy you looked into it. So you do the phone number. I'm actually tired of doing all the phone numbers.
2: Okay.
1: Call now.
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1: Nice job.
2: Thanks.

All right, so it was in February of 2025. President Trump had been in office about 2 weeks. And it came to be, you know, there were questionnaires that were making the rounds. He wanted people to, tell him basically their worth. And it came to light through this that there was this secretive group investigating UAP. An actual group of at least one person managing it and more than a dozen employees around the country spending much of their time tracking UAPs. Now, what I asked about at the time, which I don't know that we have an answer to, is how much of this was their full job, or was this done in addition to other duties? I've heard from some who were on the UAP task force that they did other stuff, but then served also on the task force, basically as like a side gig, or something that your boss adds on top of your workload, you know? Hey, can you do more for us? We're going to pay you the same, but we need more from you.

0: So, MD, what are your thoughts on this working group?
1: So, the one thing that I would say about anything to do with, especially, again, I'll always come back to it. Anything that you're getting from the government. So in this case, you're getting that, oh, Trump was looking around to find out what the value of his crew that he had around him was, and he finds out, or we find out, that some of them are working on UAP and perhaps UAP disclosure. My gut feeling, again, is it's limited hangout. And that's kind of a, for maybe for some of your listeners, that is a new term. I'll try to give a Reader's Digest version.
0: Sure.
1: If the cabal wants people to think that our government is suddenly on the up and up and really getting aggressive about finding out about UAPs, well, what better way to fire them up than to give them a little tidbit here and there, and to even keep it kind of secretive, like what's happening with the release of this information that, oh, some of these staff are actually working part-time on UAPs and that type of thing. Limited hangout gives you just enough information for you to go tell your neighbor, like, oh, yeah, our government's really firing up about this. And what you'll find is 2 years from now, you won't have much more information on UAPs. It's the same cabal MO that's been used since Roswell, and they'll play both sides of that to keep you spinning. And you may even see it hit CNN for 2 weeks, like, oh, we have a new congressional hearing on UAPs. That's great. Certainly watch it if you want. But my experience of watching it for the last 10 years now is slowly, you know, the alien question pops up once in a while in the government, and there seems to be a tiny bit of momentum. My experience is it's all limited hangout. You're really getting nothing.
0: And so we can expect that that should continue. I mean, that's kind of the cycle that is at play here, which we've documented on the program, which is that people come and people go, and we just keep kicking this subject down the road a little bit further, and we never get anywhere.
1: That's exactly right, Jeremy. And if and I'll give you a really good example. All of us were fired up. What was it, 3 years ago when the Nimitz UAP video started showing up from the F-18 pilots? And we were all like, wow, this is real footage. And I believe it was real footage. Those were real UAPs. And where did it go? Nowhere. It kind of came up. We all got excited. We wanted to know more. We heard something about Lou Elizondo, which, in my opinion, again, God bless him, he's military. I don't care. If you're on the cabal payroll, and I'll just flat out say it, he's all limited hangout. His book is limited hangout. His book is exactly what the cabal wants you to read to think you're getting momentum in the right direction. You're getting nothing. And I can promise you 100%, Lou Elizondo not only knows there's aliens on the planet and in contractual obligations with the cabal, he has not only had front row seats to that information, but he also knows that if he steps one step out of bounds, it might be bad for him. So you get limited hangout. He's told what to say, what to do, etc., etc. There is no way that guy does not know more than I know. And I know enough to realize there are aliens on the planet walking among us. And there are definitely many, many, many ships, active and non-active, on our planet and in our planet and underneath the oceans. It's excessive.
0: So I can expect that in my lifetime, if I do this show, got another 40 years, that would be wonderful. and in your lifetime, hopefully you have another 40 years or as long as you would like on this planet.
1: That's my goal, Jeremy.
0: It's another 40 years. All right. That's the goal for both of us. So having said that, if we both reach that age, can we expect that we will not see disclosure in our lifetimes?
1: I don't think disclosure is going to come in the way people think it's going to come, and here's why. If I'm Lockheed Martin and I'm paid billions per year to keep my mouth shut, and I know

0: that I've been reverse engineering products for the cabal since Roswell. So for 75 years, I've essentially said, hey, my skunk works is really off limits to everybody, including the president, including Congress. It's all above top secret 18 and above. You're not coming to our facility. And the ships that Lockheed Martin has not only engineered, like the TR-3B, which makes daily missions to the moon from McCord, from Station D, which is Area 51, from Kirtland, from Diego Garcia for sure. And that's just one ship that Lockheed Martin created years ago that's anti-gravity. What incentive would I have as Lockheed Martin to suddenly step forward and go, hey, America, you know what? Darsh, gone it. We're going to tell you, yeah, we made a mistake and we've been lying to you for 70 years and, you know, we want to come clean. It's not going to happen. That's not going to happen. It's not going to happen for the Sierra Nevada company that creates Gorgon Stare. It's not going to happen for any military contractor, Art Rand, you name it. Why, what incentive would they have to suddenly come forward and apologize? They don't. And they don't have any incentive at all.
1: Subpoena in court? I don't know.
0: Even in court, I mean, in court you can push it to some extent, but I'm just saying that if you're making trillions and, you know, if you're making what you want to make and you're off world and you're helping the cabal, let's say, mine on other planets, why would you tell lowly Americans who have nothing to do with anything compared as far as like your paycheck, what would you gain from it? There's nothing to gain for Lockheed Martin. They don't have to come clean to like themselves. They don't have to come clean to be in a great American company. They're a worldwide company. I'm just using them as an example, but imagine this. The unacknowledged special access programs are worldwide. Lockheed Martin just happens to be the biggest of the conglomerates. But there are hundreds of companies, military contractors, who do not ask questions when they're told to build a cubicle that they don't even know what they're building it for. But when it arrives on the moon, it's attached to other cubicles and it makes a small spaceship. But if you're a company that's just building the cubicle and that's all you get to know, you don't ask questions because you get paid really well to keep your mouth shut. And that's what's occurring worldwide since Roswell.
1: Interested. Very interesting. And as far as that eminent domain clause of the UAP legislation, that would basically mean that anybody who has any of this technology in their grasp would have to come forward, and yet we can't even get that legislation passed. I understand that actually the legislation now is going nowhere, or at least it's all imploded. That's how I understand it. If I missed any of that, I apologize, and I'll go back and correct it in a later show. But it does appear that, the cabal is still winning here, friends. More to come. I'm Jeremy Scott.
2: If you think this hour was mind-blowing, just wait until you hear what's next. Into the Paranormal. We'll be right back.

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6: The Senate in session. I'm Lisa Lacerra, Fox News. A vote could happen in the wee hours of the morning on confirmation of Todd Blanche as Attorney General. Early today, Louisiana Republican Bill Cassidy said he would vote yes, securing the number of votes needed for passage. Cassidy said the entire process has become politicized.
7: This process should be about Mr. Blanche and how he will go forward in a difficult job, and how the American people can be best served.
6: Alaska's Lisa Murkowski and Susan Collins of Maine have said they will vote no. Blanche has come under scrutiny over the $1.8 billion weaponization fund to compensate people considered allies of President Trump. As part of the president's settlement with the IRS, that idea has been dropped. Earlier today, the Senate passed a package of harsh new sanctions on Russia over its war in Ukraine. It's named for the late Senator Lindsey Graham, who had just returned from Ukraine when he died suddenly last month.
8: On this vote, the yeas are 86, the nays are 11. The 60-vote threshold having been achieved, the bill is passed.
6: Graham's sister, Senator Darlene Graham, with the vote count. The package penalized countries who continue to purchase Russian oil and gas. It still needs to be approved in the House. President Trump calling on the Supreme Court to overturn a lower court ruling which ordered the construction of the White House ballroom to stop.
9: The majority of the judges wrote, "We are aware of no instance in American history in which a president unilaterally and using privately collected funds demolished substantial portions of the White House that Congress authorized to be built and American taxpayers paid for until now."
6: Fox's David Spunt at the Justice Department. President Trump argues the ballroom is a matter of national interest, saying it also will include bomb shelters, medical and military facilities, and defense capabilities. 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
6: More than 50 bodies have been found improperly stored and decomposing at a Chicago funeral home that was run by a couple who previously operated a crematory that was shut down because of mishandled remains. The Cook County Medical Examiner's Office says it's investigating. So far, no charges have been filed against the owners, Johanna and Clark Morgan. A high-profile showdown is set in Tennessee in the state's newly redrawn 9th Congressional District.
13: Following primary wins Tuesday, Tennessee Democrat State Rep. Justin Pearson and Republican State Senator Brent Taylor will face off this fall for outgoing Rep. Democrat Steve Cohen's seat in Memphis, though in a district that went from reliably safe for Democrats to a much more Republican-leaning district after state Republicans drew new congressional lines for Tennessee's only Democrat-held U.S. House seat. Pearson gained national attention after being expelled from the state legislature, then reelected following protests supporting gun control. Taylor has been endorsed by President Trump. Jeff Manasso, Fox News.
6: New York is stepping up its shark patrol after an increase in sightings off the shore of Long Island this summer.
14: We spent the morning on the water with the Nassau County Marine Bureau on shark patrol just off Jones Beach. Crews are looking for dorsal fins and schools of bunkerfish that can attract sharks using boats, drones, and even helicopters to keep watch from above. It comes after an increase in shark sightings this summer and a reported shark bite at Jones Beach in early July. Nassau County Marine Bureau police officer Mike Saladino says the goal is simple: keep beachgoers safe.
15: Activity has been higher in the last couple of years. This is where the sharks live.
14: The New York Parks Department has reported 45 beach closures due to shark activity so far this summer, which is nearly double the number at this point last year.
6: Fox Weather's Katie Byrne on New York's Long Island. I'm Lee Silasara. This is Fox News.
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0: normal than we want to believe. You're headed somewhere between abnormal and paranormal. Into the paranormal.
1: Many players to this secrecy that is hanging over the alien UFO subject and has for many, many decades now is still in effect. They have it clamped down still because the information is slow to come out, to say the least. And those who say too much, well, we know what happens to them. Our guest tonight, decorated Marine combat jet attack pilot, former squadron intelligence officer, filmmaker, and author M.D. Seelig. His psychological thriller of alien manipulation and deep state deceit is called Hush, and it's available, as they would say, wherever books are sold. This is all very interesting, as we've been discussing in the past hour. This eminent domain thing that I mentioned would require military contractors to basically come forward. If you worked on behalf of the government and were paid well, as you said before the break, you may have some of this in your possession and would be required to hand this over. Is that a good thing or a bad thing?
2: So, again, I think it becomes important, Jeremy, to define government if you worked for the government. Now, if I told you that EG&G, which a lot of your listeners are familiar with, Bob Lazar, who worked for EG&G in like 1989, I believe was roughly when Bob was there, I'm a huge Bob Lazar fan. I've vetted him for many years. He never changes his story. He never makes any money off of it. And I'll promise you, I know he was at Los Alamos as a physicist, and they have basically debunked his whole life. But I'm a big fan of his. But I bring him up because Bob worked for EG&G, which was a known military contractor at S4. Now, if today, you know, your question is with the eminent domain, that if your company worked for the government on a particular alien project, you have to come forward with that product. Well, guess what? EG&G does not work and never worked for the U.S. government. EG&G was on Area 51. Guess who controls Area 51 since the 50s? The CIA. They went rogue with it by taking the clearances so high that no one from our government, including federal auditors, can go there. So you're talking about the president can't even go there. Top Secret 17 does not get you onto Area 51. So now you say, all right, everyone who has a government contract working on alien technology, you got to come forward. That's not going to be Lockheed Martin, because they're not working for the government. The wing of Lockheed Martin that does work for the government doesn't have to say anything, because they're not working on alien technology. It's a separate wing of Lockheed Martin. They have no incentive to step out with what we can call their unacknowledged special access wing.
1: That sounds like something a bureaucrat would say. Well, it's exactly. Lockheed Martin, but it's not Lockheed Martin.
2: Well, to the extent that you have to remember that Lockheed Martin is a conglomerate. They can work for many entities, including the U.S. government or the Russian government or the Chinese government. I mean, they are a technology company that knows how to create amazing aircraft, and they may be working, they may have a section of their group working for the Chinese government, and it may not be on alien technology. The point is that you're talking about an onion, and what you see of Lockheed Martin is the outside of the onion, but inside the onion, all of the different many hundreds and hundreds of layers, some of those layers you'll never get a C because they are unacknowledged special access programs. And I can promise you this, all of the USAPs, which I mean unacknowledged. So there's special access programs that the government hands out. That's for a new hypersonic jet. That's for a new missile. That's for a new tank. Those are called special access programs. And tons of military contractors worldwide get those contracts from the American Congress, from government, from our government. Great. But the unacknowledged special access programs, our government doesn't deal with. And the unacknowledged special access programs, 100% are alien-related projects. So when you talk about eminent domain, again, it's a limited hangout. What people are going to get in those types of congressional hearings of, oh, great, you know, there's this wing of Lockheed Martin coming forward, or RAND, or whoever is the latest military contractor, and they're bringing us something that they think, you know, fell from space. That's great. That has nothing to do with the cabal trading alien traded technologies that are actual real use stuff in the world today.
1: What if somebody took this stuff home, you know, like a Bob Lazar or somebody else who worked on this stuff, and they have it at their house? The government may say, well, you know, that is ours, and we're coming to collect it.
2: You're exactly right, and I can promise you Bob Lazar has already had that experience. I don't know if you've
1: he was raided and also
2: on the documentary, yeah. Right. Yeah, exactly. So, I mean, you got to remember, that's a cabal-directed raid to just let him know, like, Bob, you keep speaking about it, and we're going to keep hammering you.
1: We want this element that is not supposed to exist, right. But we think you may have.
2: Element 115, that's right.
1: We think you may have it here. Where's the element 115?
2: Yeah, I hope he does have it. He deserves it, by God. you're just talking about such a tip of the iceberg thing. Like, let's just think about it. What do you and I want to know? We really want to see a darn alien spaceship that has been sitting at S4 for 70 years. We want to see it. We don't care if it flies. We just want to walk around it. Can we please just touch it? Can we see some
1: alien body?
2: Yeah, thank you. Or anything like that, right? Just show us the real deal. And we're not going to get that. So that's what I'm saying by, I believe, what people think of as disclosure, like, oh, suddenly the museum's just going to open and we get to walk in and see all this stuff that all these contractors have been working on to reverse engineer, and that they're going to be, oh, you know, sorry, we could open these doors 7 years ago, but we didn't. That's not going to happen. It's just not going to happen. And it's not realistic to think it would happen. And if you were a company that's making trillions every year and you're already off world working for the cabal on really cool stuff, you just don't have any incentive to go to a congressional hearing and say, you know what, we apologize. We've got a few secrets we want to tell you about.
1: Especially now when they want you to pay your own way.
2: Exactly. That's right.
1: There's
2: Jeremy.
1: No budget for this stuff. There's
2: no
1: hotel room, a voucher for some food.
2: You can't cover my flight, for crying out loud. Jeez Louise. Yeah.
1: Well, maybe there's an alien somewhere in a freezer. You know, just hanging out in someone's garage. I've heard a story of those a time or two over the years. All right, more to come. Our guest tonight is MD Seelig. I'm Jeremy Scott. Somewhere between the paranormal and the abnormal. If you've got an alien in your freezer and you can pay my way, I'll come out there and we'll do a live radio broadcast. More to come.

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0: Right? Because I'm not getting scammed. I'm not going to come out there and look at your frozen alien body there and come to find out it's not an alien. So you got to pay my way. But I'll come out there and do a live radio broadcast. I'm dead serious about that. All right, our guest tonight is M.D. Seelig, and we're talking about the alien deep state tonight. It really does go deep. I mean, there are so many bigger fish to fry, as they say. All right, M.D., what do you have to say about the possibility that somebody is being paid a handsome sum of money to basically keep Congress in the dark, right? Because we believe this goes much deeper than that. Somebody is a disinformation agent, and maybe more than one.
1: I absolutely think you're on the money there. And I think an important thing to remember is that you have a volatility and a dynamic because of the election process, right? So you have a new president every 4 years. There's a reason why the president isn't really told any more than the president needs to know, especially, you know, by the cabal. As far as alien traded technologies, the president's not going to get any of that information. And a good example of that was at one point, President Clinton, I can't remember what the interview was, but he essentially alluded to, hey, I was essentially told when I started to ask about what alien traded technologies we already had. And he kind of alluded to, I know we have some. I was essentially told by at the time he said, by a power greater than me, that I might want to keep my mouth shut about that. And that was the end of it. Like I got the very clear message that if I wanted things to go well, that I should just not talk about that. So I think what happens is, depending on what level of the Congress you are at, maybe that's not the right way, but the level of Congress that you're working at. So if you are a long-term senator versus someone who's just come into office, perhaps you have a little more notion of where alien-traded technologies might be being worked on, but you've gotten smart enough as a senior senator or a senior person from the House to realize, yes, I should keep my mouth shut if I want to continue to get interesting information, interesting tidbits that I will not release to the public. And the reason some of those senior senators might get talked to is because the cabal still has to control things, still has to control Congress and the president. So I believe a certain amount of information is always coming downhill only because of the need for continuous control, and generally because the Congress and the president are constantly a revolving door of new people coming in all the time. So I believe that's kind of the way the cabal keeps control is, yeah, we have to control the senior House and Senate people, and the new folks, they're never going to hear a thing.
0: I mean, how is it possible that we cannot know anything about the USAPs, the Unacknowledged Special Access Programs? Is it because it's all black budget?
1: Let me ask you this. Did you know anything about them? Have you heard of them?
0: Well, no, but I'm not I'm not in the know. I mean, I just
1: didn't know. I look at you and I respect your, you know, your knowledge obviously is excessive because you're asking amazing questions.
0: Oh, well,
1: so I just didn't know. I just didn't know if you were hyper aware of them or if you've never heard of them, or, and that's why I was asking, just because I wanted to address it at whatever, you know, kind of level you're aware of. So you said that you were not even aware of Unacknowledged Special Access Programs.
0: No. I mean, I've heard them discussed. I've heard about them discussed. I mean, Stephen Greer has alluded
1: right.
0: to them time
1: right.
0: and again, and he's called them, you know, illegal.
1: Right. So the way they work it is, I'll again use Bob Lazar as a good example. And Bob, you know, send me a mean note if I get this wrong, but EG&G was a military contractor, but remember, Bob was paid through the Department of Naval Intelligence, right? So it wasn't even a check from EG&G that he got paid. He got paid through the department, I believe it was the Department of Naval Intelligence, which again kind of tells you, like, okay, and Bob was working on a USAP, an unacknowledged special access program. So only EG&G knows that Bob was hired for that. There's no government person that would ever see Bob. And because the cabal controls not only the Black Navy, which is a whole other conversation that we'll have later about what the Black Navy does, and they're heavily involved in not only Diego Garcia, but all of the secret space programs and stuff. But that's all cabal created, controlled by the CIA, and the projects that the Black Navy, as well as all of the programs that are going on at S4 currently, all of the programs that are 50 floors down at Area 51, all of that is funded by the cabal through the American taxpayer. How do they fund it?
0: That's exactly my point. How can we not know that our American tax dollars are going to USAPs? So that's
1: okay,
0: what
1: good.
0: I was asking. How can we not know that? I mean, why is it such a secret?
1: Exactly. So here's a great little example of how it works. So you remember Trump, Donald Rumsfeld, I think it was 2002, Rumsfeld said, there are $2.3 trillion of transactions that we can't account for. So what I'm going to tell you is, we can account for them. That's taxpayer dollars, that's your money. And I can promise you 110%, because here's how I know. Catherine Fitz, just 2 years ago, said the same thing Rumsfeld said, except in Rumsfeld, when he said it in 2002 or whenever it was, the $2.3 trillion that are unaccounted for, Catherine Fitz took it one step further. Now, I already knew this before she said it, but she said out loud, all I can tell you is, there is a lot of underground bases, secret bases, spaceports, and guess who's paying for them? The American public is paying for them. So those funds, so you have to remember this, a federal auditor who looks at the $2.3 trillion and can't figure out, where did that go? That federal auditor is cleared to, guess what? Top Secret 17. They don't get to see funds that are allocated above Top Secret 17 for unacknowledged special access programs. Those federal auditors do get to see if the B-1B is being worked on, because that's a special access program. It's still secret. It's the B-1B, but all of that money gets to be seen by the public, and that's funded by the public. But it just so happens that long ago, the CIA said, you know, we've got some projects that we don't really want to announce. We're going to call them unacknowledged special access programs. We need funding. And guess where it came from?
0: Where?
1: A pipeline that federal auditors can't see. And that's what's happening. And it's still happening unabated.
0: More to come. Somewhere between the paranormal and the abnormal. I'm Jeremy Scott with MD Seelig.

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22: Paranormal News, I'm George Henry. Here's a not-so-comforting thought. Astronomers say we could be missing hundreds of asteroids orbiting near Venus that may pose a threat to Earth, but that we can't see with telescopes. A study at Sao Paulo State University says that these so-called co-orbital asteroids are nearly impossible to detect because they lie inside Earth's orbit, where sunlight reflecting off them is lost in the sun's glare. About 20 have been found so far, but researchers believe many more remain hidden. Their orbits are unstable, changing every 12,000 years, and some could eventually shift close enough to cross Earth's path. The study's author warns that asteroids on the scale of around 980 feet wide could cause catastrophic damage if they struck a populated area. Hear Paranormal News every hour on Into the Paranormal.
23: Government is operating with secrecy above congressional oversight with regards to UAPs.
24: The Pentagon and our military have been covering this issue up for years.
25: Retired military pilots who say the government is hiding evidence of UFOs.
26: There's a great deal of information that the government is still not sharing with Congress.
27: Allegations of high-level cover-ups related to UFOs have surfaced.
28: Lawmakers are preparing to look into claims of a government cover-up when it comes to UFOs.
29: They do exist, but they don't exist. They keep telling us they don't exist, but they block every opportunity for us to get a hold of the information. It stunk of a government cover-up.
30: From the cold, dark depths of a secret dungeon, somewhere deep in the remote Pacific Northwest, you're traveling into the paranormal with Jeremy Scott.
31: As they say, the devil is in the details. This is all black budget stuff. These are unacknowledged, certainly unauthorized special access programs. This may come on a line item that says miscellaneous or something or other. It's certainly not going to say UFO research, right? MD Seelig, our guest, your thoughts on that?
32: Yeah, I don't. My gut feeling, Jeremy, is that it wouldn't even be a line item because it's above federal auditor level. So imagine if you're a military guy, some are cleared to top secret and some are not, and you don't get to read a top secret document. You don't even get it placed in front of you unless you already have that clearance level. So just imagine that federal auditors can only see paperwork that is their clearance level or below. So they're never ever seeing.
31: So the $50 million or whatever that is spent on this, nobody ever recognizes it's missing.
32: Well, that appears to be what's happening, obviously, since before Rumsfeld is where he's saying, we just did a budget check and we just have to. Like, the fact that he even announced it, I thought was pretty darn heroic because he knew what he was talking about, just like. If you watch Eisenhower, a fascinating thing for your listeners if they've never seen it, if you want to see the beginnings of the cabal taking over the military-industrial complex in regards to alien-related technologies, go to the departure speech of Eisenhower, who, by all accounts that I can figure out, he's certainly in my book. You'll get to read some interesting stuff about Ike in my book, but he gave a departure speech where he essentially tried to tell the world, you guys, I'm no longer in control. The government's not in control. The president's not in control. It's out of our hands in military contractors' hands. And I just want you to know that. And it was all he could do to not get shot. Because you can tell from his speech, he's trying to say it without saying it. That was the very first public speech that I'm aware of where our top official is telling us, I do not control what's occurring on the planet.
31: All right, MD, this has been great stuff to talk about. I got to address the elephant in the room because I've been wondering it all show. Have you ever seen a UFO? Did you ever see a UFO while you were in Desert Storm or
32: That's a great question. I wish I would have seen one in Desert Storm. That would have made it even more interesting. My only sighting, but I can say I think it's pretty official. I was a high schooler in Seattle, Washington, of all things. I was going to high school in Kent, Washington at the time. And my house happened to have a view of the Seattle skyline. So I was roughly 20 miles from Seattle, and so across my window, I was looking at the skyline of Seattle all the way from one side, you know, towards Tacoma, across, I think, to Bellevue or whatever, then the other side of Seattle. But it seemed like my skyline was about 20 miles across that I could view. And one night, I'm listening to a great rock and roll station. I think it was KISR, if I recall correctly. Whatever the biggest rock radio station was back in whatever 1980. And I see this light going back and forth across the skyline, and I knew aircraft at that time, even though I was only in high school. I had my private license by then, and I knew all military aircraft at that time, or at least the known ones. And the light was doing such crazy maneuvers across the entire skyline and making right angle turns and going up and down. I thought, that's not a helicopter. There's no jet that can do that. I was just about to call into the radio station when the DJ said, okay, we're stopping all music. And he basically said, we are being flooded with calls of something over the city right now, and nobody knows what it is. So that was my first verified UFO sighting. So I can proudly say I saw what I think was something from another planet.
31: All right, then. But you've heard from, have you heard from other members of the armed services who have seen UFOs during the course of their service, like in the Navy or the Air Force or any other of those branches?
32: Not that they would outwardly say. I had a couple buddies from my squadron that had to do an emergency landing in Area 51 when we were doing some exercises out there. And when they came back to the squadron after being gone for 2 days, they had clearly been debriefed that if they mentioned anything they saw on the base, it would be bad for them. And they were serious because I knew them well. They were buddies. I was like, bro, what the hell? What'd you see? And they're like, yeah, it was wild. I'm like, don't tell me you've been shut down. And he just looked at me like, yeah, I'm not going to talk about it. And they had clearly been threatened. And so that's all I can say is that it's certainly, there is certainly those forces out there that you have to deal with if you are privy to something that they don't want you to talk about.
31: Interesting. One of those recent members, one of those recent hearings included the testimony of Dylan Borland. Did you have a chance to hear what he had to say?
32: I'm not familiar with Dylan Borland. What's his story?
31: So Dylan Borland not only had encounters, but then was retaliated by the government and now cannot get a job because he said too much.
32: Oh, yeah. Yeah, well, I mean, you know, same with Bob Lazar. I mean, it took him forever to establish his own business. I mean, it's the same dog and pony show that they do with anybody that they want to hammer. They can just make everything, every opportunity disappear. They're incredibly powerful.
31: And we'll go to any lengths possible to keep this a secret, right?
32: That's, I think, since even before Roswell, even all the way back to Cape Girardeau in 1941, you have death by suicides of upstanding citizens who had no reason to off themselves. And the word was out, even in 1941, that there was military involvement in the Cape Girardeau area as several upstanding citizens who wanted to report the three little aliens that came to town suddenly committed suicide, and it just didn't make any sense, and the community was up in arms about it. There is a lot of if you want to look into that, there's a lot of information regarding any crashed ship or alien sighting. It just so happens to coincide generally with death by suicide.
31: Wow. Sobering thought.
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3: Into the paranormal.

0: The thing about if even only a fraction of what we've heard on the program tonight is true, well, the government has some explaining to do. Why can't they just come clean, though? That really is the question. MD, I mean, what is to lose here? Do they think we can't handle the truth? Would it make them look bad? I mean, what is the goal here? Is there something nefarious going on that if more people knew about, maybe would resist and that would cause a problem for them or what?
1: So that's an amazing, thoughtful question. And I'll just say this. Keep the big picture in mind, at least in my research. It's not really our government at fault here. Nothing that you and I are discussing regarding alien-traded technologies has to do with our government.
0: But why can't they just say they don't know?
1: Well, now you're stepping into the next level, which is cabal control. And remember, if you were the cabal and you wanted to keep people kind of on the edge, guessing, thinking they're getting information but not getting information, and you

kinds of alien, not only aliens being detained and genetically manipulated, but humans as well. I mean, there's just so much deep underground military base. I'll refer to them as DUMs. But all of those DUMs, deep underground military bases, they require funding, right? So the question is, why is it that our government is not stepping forward to say, look, there is either aliens or not aliens, but here it is. Like, why are we not getting disclosure? So a top-down view says that our government doesn't run or work on any of the alien-traded technologies that the cabal has in its possession. Let's just say it S4 as an example. If people don't know what S4 is, it's a area near Papoose Lake, Nevada, which is in Area 51, south and a little bit west of Groom Lake. Groom Lake is also a hotbed of alien traded technologies that goes down many, many floors. But using S4 as a example, because a lot of your listeners will be familiar with like Bob Lazar and that type of alien, just alien saucers that are being worked on or reverse engineered

0: that security force has to be paid for. So let's just imagine like security guys running around that walk the lines and walk around the ships. And so just starting with even basics like security, that money comes from the American taxpayer. And so to have that money come from the American taxpayer, the U.S. government is needed, because those funds have to be accessed via the cabal. The cabal has to funnel those funds in some way. So they've learned over the years what parts of the U.S. government's fiscal side to be in touch with to make, as Donald Rumsfeld said, $2.3 trillion in transactions go unaccounted for. Now remember, that's in 1 year. Take that to every year, $2.3 trillion unaccounted for. To get that money, the cabal needs operatives within the government who are fiscal operatives that can make certain channels appear and disappear that allow those funds to continuously go to deep underground military projects, spaceports like Diego Garcia that are underwater, and just the off-world stuff. Everything that's occurring with the cabal has to be funded, and the cabal doesn't fund themselves. They will certainly pay for certain things to occur because these are wealthy individuals who are the cabal, but they are from around the world. They are not just Americans. This is a small group of the absolute power players that manipulate and control events on the planet, on both sides of the Russian-Ukraine conflict, the Israeli-Arab conflict. We're talking about a cabal that controls both sides. Why? Because they make money off both sides. They make money if tanks are being built. They make money if tanks aren't being built and it's being shifted to something else. I'm just trying to give you a big picture of the cabal, because then if you can see from the top view, if you're the cabal and you need more funding, and America provides a lot, then you need operatives within the government, not known officials, but the officials who've been there forever, who can make those things happen. And that includes top senators. And it may not be a person who gets to stay in office long. I'm just saying that money and power, obviously, there are certain people who will fall toward that and go, hey, I'll take a little extra this year if I just have to sign off on a couple of things.
1: So the short answer is they know, they're just paid to say they don't know.
0: That's my belief, Jeremy, is that it's happening with the help of a few people. But remember, we always say Congress and president like they're just a thing, like they've been there forever. But what we don't say is, no, our current Congress has not been there forever. They're there for 4 years. They don't even know what occurred during the Obama administration. They don't know what happened during Bill Clinton's administration, and certainly not during Nixon's administration. One senator doesn't know what another senator is doing 4 years later. And that's the same with the president. You know, so if you keep in mind that I want to reterm, like, our temporary president and our temporary Congress don't know these things. That would be a better way to visualize them. They are always revolving.
1: Final comments, MD. It's been an amazing chat that we've had with you so far. I mean, we could probably talk for another hour. We don't have an hour, so let's sum it up here for the audience.
0: Sure. Been great, Jeremy. You asked just incredible questions. The one thing that I would leave people with is, we're going to be okay. We as humans, and I'll cover this a little bit in the book, we offer something that, from my understanding, we're almost considered royalty throughout the multiverse, because we have love. And it's a thing that is so powerful that other malevolent alien races are absolutely terrified, because the intent of humanity, when we get it together, when we evolve into what we're supposed to be,

0: according to the alien races that are benevolent, that kind of hint to us, like, you guys have no idea how powerful you are when you explode into what you're supposed to be. And the reason the malevolent groups are here dealing with our cabal is because they are aware what we're going to be. So I want to leave everybody with, I'm putting out a kind of a dark message, but the dark message is just to kind of let you know where we are in stasis right now, like how much the cabal holds sway right now. But humans are rising, and the cabal knows it, and the malevolent aliens know it. So it's a super bright future that's coming. It's not going to be easy, but we have an incredible future as humanity just ahead of us.
1: Oh, I appreciate you coming on the program. Best to you.
0: Thank you so much, Jeremy. It's been a pleasure.
1: Absolutely. Mine as well. MDCLIG.com, his website. And, of course, the book is Hush, a psychological thriller of alien manipulation and deep state deceit. You can go to our website. That's where you can find the links to the guests, and you can listen to the podcast. We love you listening to the podcast wherever you listen to the podcast, which is free on all of the apps. From the cold, dark depths of a secret dungeon somewhere deep in the remote Pacific Northwest, I'm Jeremy Scott. Until we talk to you next time, good night and God bless.

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3: Okay.
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2: Nice job.
3: Thanks.

0: return our conversation with Tyrone Armstrong, a retired juvenile hall officer in California. He was diagnosed with congestive heart failure, treated for that. We'll talk about it in a few moments. He has terminal cancer, similar to sickle cell, which we'll talk about in a few moments. He's one of the movers and shakers for Slopbox Video Entertainment. 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Tyrone, here's the interesting, before we get into your story, I always say this. I'm a lot older than I ever thought I'd be. I never thought I'd be this age. I'm crucially aware that I have more years behind me than I have in front of me. So I want to take good care of myself and enjoy every moment as best as I can. And I'm also very much aware that a lot of people have told me growing older is a privilege denied to many. There's a lot of people that I knew through my childhood that are not around anymore.
1: Right. Right. Well, you know, John, here's the thing, man. None of us know how long we have.
0: We don't.
1: Sometimes we take that for granted. I want to tell you a quick story. When I first got diagnosed with, myofibrosis, which is a rare blood cancer, I didn't realize the data. My wife was telling me, because she's a registered nurse, and she was telling me what I had. And I didn't realize that, the area that I lived in, only 15 to 25 people have it, and the population is 282,000.
0: Uh-huh.
1: So I didn't realize that. And then she goes, well, you need to just look into it a little bit more and do more research. Then I looked at the whole thing as only 13,000 to 25,000 people have it in the United States of America, which is 342 million people in the population. And that's how rare it is, right? Myofibrosis. So I didn't really understand that. And so that gave me the understanding of what it is to go through something. Because I always thought I was going through tough times, because I was a single dad and raised my kids on my own and hustling.
0: Don't get me wrong, that is tough. We didn't want that, but that's sometimes the hand you're dealt, and you do the best you can with it.
1: Correct. And so, what I didn't realize was what other people's real pain was.
0: Uh-huh.
1: You know, John, I was selfish. Because I used to, my wife, when I met her, she told me she had lupus. I didn't know what lupus was.
0: Right.
1: I go, oh, good. And she started explaining to me how immune disease and what it entails and the pain and all the years she's had and how she has managed to be a CEO at a surgery center and done all the amazing things she's done with lupus, man, waking up and going through all the stuff she's gone through. And I never felt the pain, though. I had the sympathy because I loved her. I had the compassion and the empathy, but I didn't never feel the pain. And until you feel physical pain on something, you never know what it feels like.
0: I don't know about you, but I try to keep, and most of the time I'm pretty good about this. When I wake up in the morning, the first thing I do, and I don't want to get into religious bent, but I thank God I'm alive. He woke me up.
1: Right, right.
0: So many other people, yep. And I, the roadside is littered with people that did not survive. There's acts of violence or their
1: correct.
0: Own or indulging in substances that created issues or at-risk lifestyles, all that stuff. But it's not easy. Like you said, it's not easy keeping good attitude.
1: Right. Some days, John, I tell you something, and I'm going to be honest because I want your listeners to know the truth here. It's days that I feel like I want to give up.
0: Yeah.
1: But, I have such a strong foundation with my wife here. Gives me that belief, that spiritual belief. She's a very spiritual person. She's a leader. And it keeps me going. And some days I feel really, really good. Some days, John, I feel like I can get up and cook some things and do some things and empty a garbage can. Yeah. You know, John, I was a great athlete. I mean, when this demoralizes you, this is something, the heart failure demoralizes you because you get so tired and you can't do certain things. You're tired and you get dizzy and when you add the cirrhosis and you add the cancer, man.
0: Wait a minute, you've got
1: days,
0: heart disease, you've got this cancer, and did you say you have cirrhosis of the liver?
1: Yeah, I have tarsal tunnel nerve syndrome as well, which is very rare. And so,
0: dude, you're like a walking basket case of being all, jacked up.
1: Amen. That's why I say I have a great wife.
0: I tell people
1: those are the things. That's something that money can't buy.
0: No, and that's an old saying my mother used to tell me all the time that about health is that there's people that are very, very wealthy, and then there's people that are healthy, and those are not always the same. And people with lots of money will pay for good health, and they can't buy it.
1: Right, John. And, you get it, man. And that's the main thing, let me just tell you a little bit. It all started in 2002 when I was a mental health counselor, and I was working with mentally ill adults at this time. And I'm running a little socialization program here locally. And, I would take my clients out on certain days we call it socialization. We take them to different places like the beach. We take them to get, little groceries to little stores and five and dime stores. And so this particular day, it was a Saturday, and I wasn't supposed to work that day. They gave me a call and said, hey, Ty, such and such is sick. Can you come in and get the client's coffee at the little facility we had? I said, sure, I'll do it. I'll take my day off and come in. I had one client that I always was, he was always on me about wanting to meet his family. And he said, you got to come meet my family, I would always put him off, because we're really not supposed to be doing that.
0: Right.
1: But that particular day, John, I was just feeling like I needed to do that with this guy. So we took a little drive, and I met his family, a really nice family, really nice mom. Went up to his house, and he says, I heard you. I know you're a basketball player, and let's play a little basketball. So he took his basketball. I had a nice little basketball hoop in the back, and I'm playing ball with him, and I shot this shot, and it bounced up off the hill of the rim and went really high, and I jumped to get the ball, and he came down on my ankle. And, I've had many ankle sprains playing basketball over numerous years, but this one felt different. I didn't hear a pop. It just kind of crackled. And so, I told myself when I said, I heard, I went and sat down there on his porch, and I said, okay, this is an ankle sprain. He's crying, because, these people are mentally ill. He thought he's really hurt me. And I said, don't worry about it. It's going to be fine. I managed to get him back to the facility, and I didn't really want to tell anybody about it. And so as time went on, after a couple of days, I said, these things subside. They go down over time. This never went down. 3 days, 4 days, five, still big. 6 days, having problems walking on it. I'm still going to work, mind you. I'm thinking something might be wrong here. So I had to, I had to break down and tell the facility. I was working at a nonprofit organization, and tell them what had happened. They go, why didn't you tell us? I know I was wrong. But, John, what ended up happening was, after seeing numerous doctors, specialists, they said I had TTS. And I said, what is TTS? They said it's a rare nerve condition. Only so many people have it. And at that time, I think it was maybe 100 in the USA.
0: Wow.
1: See, John, I've had two or three things now that have been rare. And I went 4 years on a work comp without hardly any money, being a single father on a very limited income.
0: By the way, we'll talk about that, because my experience with workers' comp was not good. At all.
1: Horror stories.
0: We're talking with Tyrone Armstrong. He's a retired juvenile hall officer in California. He was diagnosed and treated with congestive heart failure. Also discovered he had cancer, cirrhosis of the liver, you name it. He's gone through it, and he's developed anxiety and nightmares as a result of the treatment. He's one of the movers and shakers for Slopbox Video Entertainment Vlog, and their website is slopbox.com. 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

0: current conversation with Tyrone Armstrong on the Law Enforcement Talk Radio Show. He's a retired juvenile hall officer in California. He was diagnosed and treated for congestive heart failure. Discovered he had cancer, cirrhosis of liver, a bunch of other things that are going on. He developed nightmares and anxiety as a result of the treatment, which we will talk about a little bit. And he's one of the movers and shakers for Slopbox Video Entertainment Vlog, as BLOG. 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I got to ask you this, Tyrone, because, by the way, I know you relate this. Getting older is not for wussies. And however, some people seem to, and I get crucially aware of people that they had pro careers. For example, Lenny Bias is the name you might remember from way, way back in the day. He was drafted
1: in Boston Celtics, right?
0: Yeah, I think it was the Boston Celtics. And the night he was drafted, after a stellar collegiate career, he wound up dying from a heart attack from cocaine. The roadside is littered with people like that.
1: Right, right. You know, that was a shocking deal. I watched Bias play a lot on the collegiate level.
0: And it wasn't supposed to happen. He had everything going, and guys like you and me, and I'm not singing the blues, but we had to work hard for everything we got, and it was sometimes seemed unfair. But yet, here we are.
1: Right, man, it was shocking. That was a shocking situation. Well, you know, John, here's what happened, you know. And back in 2023, you know, I started to experience my neck getting very hot all the time. I was fairly healthy at that time. That was only, 2.5-3 years ago.
0: Uh-huh.
1: And I was doing stuff around the house like I always do. I can empty garbage cans and work in the backyard and cook and do things with my wife. And I started noticing, man, I was getting, my neck was starting to get hot all the time. And you know, I was increasingly getting tired. And then at times I would be sitting there looking at the TV. If it was a warmer day and with the weather, I would get dizzy. You know, I think my wife was concerned because she wanted me to go to the doctor, which I hate doctors, you know.
0: Right.
1: I'm a hard head. I don't want to go to the doctors because I was just so many with the tarsal.
0: Yeah.
1: You know, and the needles. I have needle anxiety because of this. I didn't want to go. So increasingly, that got worse, where it got to the point where my legs started feeling like I was standing in quicksand. I couldn't lift them.
0: Uh-huh.
1: They were getting heavy, you know. She said, "You're losing weight." I said, "No, am I? I was 200 pounds at the time." I went and looked at the scale, and I was like, at that time, I was about 180. I said, "Oh, my God.
0: That's a lot of weight to be losing, and you don't want to."
1: Yeah, I was, you know, she noticed it before I did, and I said, "Oh, my goodness, I'm losing a lot of weight, man." And you know, something started happening where I started feeling tired all the time, consistently. I'm feeling like I'm feverish. I'm sweating and getting dizzy when I'm looking at TV. I can't stand in the sun for long periods of time. I'm thinking, what's going on here?
0: By the way, now you know what it feels like to be Irish. I can't stand in the sun a long period of time either.
1: Yeah, man, it's kind of crazy. So I started losing all this weight, man, and she wants me to go to the doctor, and I don't want to do it because, you know, I have this thing about going to the doctor with the tarsal. You know, so many different doctors telling me so many different things, shooting me up with needles, you know, nerve conduction studies. I didn't want to do it anymore, John.
0: Plus, I think it's men of a certain age where we are reluctant because, you know, we didn't see our fathers. We didn't see other men we knew going to the doctors. They died very young.
1: Yeah, yeah. Well, you know, my pop's still around, but he didn't never want to go to the doctor. And he had, you know, went in for some surgery that he had, you know, with his situation, kind of made me even more apprehensive about going in to see doctors. They always, you know, John, I had this thing about doctors. They always tell you something negative.
0: Yeah.
1: You know,
0: it's their job.
1: You know, you'd be sitting in there, and they say, well, you know, Ty, you look good and everything, but let me tell you this.
0: You're going to die.
1: Because they give me high blood pressure medicine before I was seeing a doctor prior. You know, he's giving me, I'm taking these high blood pressure meds and stuff. And, you know, blood pressure's high. Okay, I got that, and that's okay. But, man, after this started happening, I was oblivious to it. I didn't want to see it or hear it from her or anybody else. And, John, increasingly I got sick to the point where I'm gaining fluid now instead of losing weight because my heart is it's not working correctly. I'm having congestive heart failure, and she's telling me this, and I'm still being ignorant to the fact that something's going on. Now I'm laying in the bed and having a hard time getting up, and now I'm getting all this fluid all over my body, and testicles are growing, and she's going, this is why your testicles are growing, because you got fluid in them, and I don't want to listen.
0: Right.
1: John, so this was very, very, it's a very discouraging story.
0: Here's the thing, Tyrone, for number one, I feel honored to be able to talk to you, and that is not lost on me that you're still here. You're still breathing in and out, and you're still talking. But so much of what we hear, and I'm as guilty as you. I don't want to go to the doctor. I'm a great patient once I go, but I don't want to go. But so many health conditions that older Americans get, they can be nipped in the bud early if they go see a doctor regularly.
1: I know, and you know, John, it's just that my family history, my family, we were always against these doctors, and my mom, you know, I just
0: watched
1: her pass
0: away. That had something to do with economics, that had something to do with the lifestyle back then, it was different. But look, I remember my grandmother, she passed away, I think she was 64 when she died, I was a teenager.
1: Wow.
0: But all I remember, she was a walking, talking wrinkle. She was really old looking at 64. I'm a lot older than her now, and I don't think I'm that. I don't look as bad as she did.
1: Yeah. Well, you know, John, like I said, ignorance is not always bliss.
0: No.
1: But,
0: no.
1: You know, at that time, you know, I started, you know, finally, you know, she kept begging me, man, would you please go? And I can barely get out of bed. I'm barely going to the toilet. And finally, one Saturday morning, I'd had enough, John. I saw her face every day. I saw her, the anxiety, the love, man. I said, I'm going to go. And she said, I was crept down the stairs, got in the car barely. I could barely, man. I was up in there in that hospital, man. They had me there for 3 days. They're doing all types of tests. And that's when, you know, John, it was a horror story at the hospital. I'm in between two other people in a heart unit. I've never been away from my bed in my home.
0: And right.
1: It just was a different experience. And it seemed like, John, every 5 minutes, they're coming in and giving me more tests. And I'm just getting all these tests. I'm getting all these ultrasounds. I'm getting all these blood draws. And, you know, I hate these needles. And I'm just getting all of it and getting all of it in. Man, and, you know, they're telling me, oh, you know, this is what you got, and this is what this is. And I didn't have the cancer diagnosis at that time. They were just telling me about the congestive heart failure.
0: As if that's not enough. In and of itself, there's plenty more after that.
1: Right. Like, you know, a month later, my wife gets the call because they don't have one. They call her, and she delivers a message to me.
0: Here's the oncology. We're going to short break in a moment. I want you to consider this because part of what I do is, look, the big joke is I want to be a cranky old guy like in Gran Torino. I want to, hey, kid, get off my lawn, that kind of guy. But the truth is, yeah. You know, I don't want to be a nasty guy. I want to be a pleasant guy.
1: Right.
0: Especially the older I get, the more I want to be at peace with my neighbors and everybody else.
1: Mm-hmm.
0: But a lot of that has to do with my mindset.
1: I agree.
0: And that's not the easiest thing in the world to do. We're talking with Tyrone Armstrong. He's a retired juvenile hall officer in California. He was diagnosed and treated for congestive heart failure, which we'll return to that conversation in a moment. 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

0: After our conversation with Tyrone Armstrong, contacts from California, he's a retired juvenile hall officer. He had congestive heart failure, discovered he had cancer, many other health conditions, which has a big impact on his mood. And we'll talk about it in a few moments. He's one of the primary movers and shakers for Slopbox Video Entertainment Vlog. 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Here's what I wanted to say. Tyrone, look, I look back and I go, this is kind of to our prior conversation about the guy I am today. I'm not the guy I used to be. I'm not the guy I want to be. I never was a bad guy. But thank God I'm not the guy I used to be. That's the most important thing as far as I'm concerned.
1: Mm-hmm. Well, John, you know, if you keep evolving to do better and positive things, that's all that really matters.
0: That ain't easy to do.
1: The day you meet your maker, you're satisfied with your life.
0: Well, that's the main thing. You are in your early 60s, am I correct?
1: Yeah, I'm 64.
0: So I'm 67. And we have like a couple old guys sitting on the porch talking, drinking.
1: Right, man. But, I love it.
0: The more I have this, the more I want. I'm aware that I tell my wife all this all the time, and I'm not to be morbid, but I don't know whether I've got 2 months, 2 years, or 20 years left to me. I really don't know. I don't know when it's over.
1: Exactly.
0: And I don't want it to be tomorrow.
1: Right. I know. I think about that all the time. When I can tell you, when I go through my depression stages, man, what's really bothering me more is like I just want to be here for my wife. You know, she's everything to me, and I'm just like, man, you know, I can take dying.
0: Yeah.
1: I come from the inner city, man. I've seen people die, cousins, whatever. I saw all of that. But I just don't want to leave her, man. I think that's the hardest part for me every day. She has done so much for my life. So, you know, I think that's the biggest thing, John. It's not about dying of any disease.

0: time before, you know, summer hit. I'm doing all that now, man. I just feel like some days she keeps telling me, but you're doing great. You're doing great. You're great. But some days it's just like, John, I don't ever feel I'm doing enough here.
1: I get that.
0: I think that's the hardest part for me.
1: I really do get that, Tyrone. The question I got to ask you is a lot of, and I think it's really easy to get lost in the sauce when it comes to mental health. And people think, I've learned a long time ago that your brain is an organ, just like your heart is an organ.
0: Right.
1: When it's not acting right, you need to get help. However, when you are not feeling well physically, it's awfully hard, or it's very easy to get into mental illness and depression and all that other stuff. Did you struggle with that?
0: John, you know, ironically, I never struggled with mental health issues because, you know, I work with mentally ill people, and it's kind of like I told you, it's ironic because now that, like I told you earlier in the conversation, I didn't feel those people's pain.
1: Right.
0: I didn't understand when you're talking about schizophrenics. How can you understand the mind of a
1: schizophrenic? I don't understand schizophrenic. I met a guy when I was a police officer, brand new, and he had Tourette's, and he cursed like you wouldn't believe. And I was like, I couldn't understand that.
0: You know, but the tick and everything.
1: Yeah,
0: you can't feel so. You know, the sympathy level, and so I wouldn't. As far as mental health for me, you know, my father tells me stories now about our family history. And man, it's some deep stuff.
1: Yeah,
0: a lot of our family history has had mental illness in different ways, though. And you know, sometimes, but you know, John, the funny thing is, when I get depressed one day, the next day I'm fired up. You know, this morning I woke up, I'm fired up. I was so excited to talk to you and tell my story and everything to help others, man, your listeners and stuff, and people around the world. I was fired up about this, man. And so it's not every day, John. Everybody goes through dips, peaks, and valleys. And that's life in general, right? Without having any of these conditions. So that's just a part of life.
1: It's the old saying
0: that before I got sick.
1: We used to get, and my mother used to say it all the time, was that we all have our crosses to bear. And
0: right, we
1: sometimes
0: all do.
1: They're not, but I do this, and I'm sitting there thinking as you're talking, especially when you talked about the high school, and oh, this is so boring. And I want to look down my readers at some of these people and go, you have no idea what tough really is yet.
0: Right. You don't, man. Sometimes I used to tell my kids, you know, I had a daughter and a son, I'm raising them, and they always tell me how hard it was. So you don't know what hard it is. You don't come up in this area that's beaches and hills and nice area up in, you know, the central coast of California. I came from the grid, man, the blacktop.
1: Uh-huh.
0: You walk outside, man, it's always somebody waiting to beat you up. You go to school, you got a situation with a bully at school. The gang's just taking your shoes from you. You got situation. It's something every day, you know. And by you working in Baltimore, you understand that.
1: Yeah.
0: That urban life is no joke. And I just like to tell these guys, they always complaining, oh, we don't have this. I told them, neither one of you could make it where I come from in South Central. Neither one of you. Because you've been raised in this community and you think it's hard, but you're really soft because community is easy.
1: Now, how old are they now?
0: Oh, you know, my son is, I got two sons. I got one that's 27, one that's 38, and I have a daughter that's 40.
1: Now, you don't have the same conversations with them that you used to when they were teenagers.
0: With my daughter, my two sons are strange. They don't talk to me anymore because of other situations. But my daughter, I have this conversation with her. And, you know, ironically, she tells me now that, you know, Dad, you were right about all of this stuff, parenting and life. And I said, yeah, this is, and I tell her, you know, if I die tomorrow, Tyra, this is what makes me happy. That shows that I did some good things as a father and a parent. I led in a positive manner in some aspects.
1: Really, at the end of the day, that's all you can really do. My daughters are in their mid-30s, 36, 37, and we have totally different conversations today than when they were 7 and 8. Totally different. I'm a different guy. I'm still very much aware that, but my job with them is dumb. Now we're more like friends, but I'm very proud of them as human beings. And I think that not only did I do a good job, but their mother did a great job as well.
0: Mm-hmm. Right. Well, you know, John, that's all you can do as a parent. You try to lead by positive example. You teach your kids, you know, you teach your kids things. You know, like I should tell my kids, you know, right.

0: from wrong, right? You know, if you go in the store and steal something and you get caught, you have to pay a penalty for that. That's just the law. It's the way things move. That's just, so, you know, everybody chooses their choice. Everybody makes mistakes. There are, you know, people get caught up in peer pressure. But it comes down to, how do you get out of it? Are you smart enough to get out of it? Are you strong enough to get out of it? And when you get out of it, are you bettering yourself? Are you doing something to make yourself a better human being at the end of the day?
1: I believe in the good old fashioned work ethic. That, and I want to change gears because you've got this website, slopbox.com. That's spelled SLOPPBOXX.com. Let's be honest. People our age are not supposed to understand technology. That's what they say, but it's not true.
0: Well, John, you know, I went to school to be a web designer back in the early 2000s because I was fascinated by the internet in the late 90s, and I started tinkering with coding and web design. And I went to school to get my certificate to be a web designer in 2003. And I've been doing websites a long time for a lot of major players in the game. I did my first entertainment website in 1999. Was picked up by the local media here. I didn't even know it was picked up. I did an entertainment website, not similar to this one. This was a whole bigger deal, but I did a small version of it because you have to understand that was the infancy of the internet.
1: So right.
0: I had a few radio stations and some movies, little TV, and they wrote it up. And so this guy made the site. So I've been building websites a long time. I've been coding a long time. And one morning I said, how can I give back? Because I'm not really able to do anything physically around the house anymore, but I've always had the creative fingers. And so I said, but you can give back using your talent, God giving you to build websites.
1: Uh-huh.
0: You build them, you build massive websites that no one else builds. And you can build this entertainment thing where you can have movies, live radio, video games, slot machines, all types of that stuff, are all in one entertainment thing that nobody else has.
1: 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Tyrone, thank you so much for your service. Thanks for agreeing to talk about really tough topics on Law Enforcement Talk Radio. Both very much appreciated.
0: Thank you, John, for having me, and it's been a pleasure.
1: Stick around. 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

0: 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In the Law Enforcement Talk Radio Show, we are joined by special guests talking about their experiences, their realities of investigating crimes, plus those that have experienced horrendous trauma. Police, first responders, military, and victims of crime share their stories. Hi, I'm John J. Wiley. 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He's a sergeant with the sheriff's office. While he was on the job, he was shot in the face with a crossbow on a mental health call. He wound up shooting the suspect. They both survived, thank God. And he's here to talk about that and much more on the Law Enforcement Talk Radio Show. 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Contact us from Texas. We have Tom Lee on the Law Enforcement Talk Radio Show. Tom is a sergeant with the sheriff's office in Texas. He was shot in the face on a mental health call. A lot of the press loves to call them emotionally disturbed people, EDPs. I don't know. They were mental cases, is what we called them back in the day. He wound up shooting the suspect. Both survived, thankfully. He was sentenced to 60 years, and he was, before that, working as a police officer for a police department and got a little bit of a jackpot, which we'll talk about. He's author of the book, Scars of the Badge, Faith, Trauma, and Redemption Behind the Thin Blue Line, and his website is scarsofthebadge.com. 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Tom, thanks for your service, and thanks for talking about this on the Law Enforcement Talk Radio Show. Both very much appreciated.
1: Well, thank you so much for having me on. I'm glad to be here.
0: It's a pleasure to have you here. And I heard you snicker a little bit when you say that back in the day we called them mental cases, mental health calls. Now they're called emotionally disturbed people. That doesn't take away the risk, does it?
1: No, it's the same risk. It's just putting a different name on the same thing.
0: And I always say that I wrote an article a long time ago. It's on letradio.com, and it's the news media. Call them what they are. Call them killers. Call them whatever. Don't use fancy terms that no one understands. The risk to our first responders is exactly the same. And I always say this. It doesn't matter. Mental illness, I understand. I get it. We dealt with a lot of mentally ill people. However, one thing I say is if that mentally ill person swings on someone, makes contact, and breaks their nose, there's no difference to the victim whether it's broken because of mental illness or because it was done on purpose. It's the same injury.
1: Yes. Yes. The only thing that they're trying to take and reduce the stigma by calling them something other than the names that you've listed. So that's kind of the reason why they're doing it that way, is to reduce the stigma from these people so maybe more people would actually seek out help.
0: Well, you don't sound like you're an old man, but you're not a young guy. About how old are you?
1: I'm about 44 years old.
0: Well, there was a time prior to, and I don't talk politics on the show, but there's a time prior to a president, I won't mention, that we didn't have homeless mental cases on the street. They were locked up and they were treated for their illness. And you were forced to go into these mental hospitals. They may not have been perfect, but they're far better, in my opinion, than all the, we have wackadoodles on the street left and right.
1: Yep, and unfortunately, because that all occurred like back in the 60s when they stopped doing the institutionals for whatever reason, that occurred around the 60s where they shut down a lot of the state hospitals and started doing those things and made it a community-based project. I started doing mental health about 7-8 years ago, and now that we've gone 60 years or so from the institutions that housed them for long term being shut down, now we have to figure out how to deal with it on a community basis, and we're attempting to try to bring people in and get them at the community basis before they ever get out and start doing the things like killing people and hurting others or killing themselves. Yeah. We're trying to bring them into the system and get them on their medications beforehand so we don't have that problem.
2: One of the things, and I'm just going back to my memory banks, there was a gentleman in our district that was the nicest guy in the world when he was on his medication. When he didn't drink alcohol, he was a great guy. As a matter of fact, I met him when I was a rookie, and he had a small block V8, and he was manhandling the thing. He got cut by the Baltimore Colts because he was tackling everybody. Back before they moved to Indianapolis, he was tackling everybody. But when he went off his medicine and he started drinking, he was manhandling MTA buses. He was doing all this stuff, and we knew the only way you could talk him down was by threatening to call his mother.
1: Yeah. So we see that problem. It's a pervasive problem in the world of mental health where people start feeling better and they think they can get off their medication.
2: Right.
1: And they don't need them anymore. And it seems to be that once they get off of them, now the only way to get them back on them, because they're so outside their normal thinking processes, is that we have to hospitalize them for a while. And we see that as a huge problem that we have right now, is because they'll take medications for 6 months, 2 years, however long it is. And I don't know about you, but I take blood pressure meds and stuff, and I forget to take them sometimes, or I just get sick and tired of taking pills.
2: Right.
1: So I'll stop taking them. And and
2: who pays the price?
1: They do the same thing.
2: Right. One of the things that, and I'm not attacking anyone, but there is, in most states nowadays, you can't do anything with a person that's mentally disturbed, emotionally disturbed person, mental health issues, until they pose a threat of violence to himself or others. That's, and until they do it, they can say they're going to do it all day long. That's not the same as doing it. And the police really are powerless to do anything until they cross that threshold.
1: 100%. I'm powerless to do anything without them making a concerted effort to help us in their mental health journey.
2: Is it fair to say, Tom, that your hands are pretty much tied when it came to dealing with these people?
1: Hands are tied unless they're willing to actually work with us. And if they're willing to work with us, we have tons of resources for them, but they have to be willing to work with us.
2: Now, before we get into your career, when did you start policing, and you're still in it now?
1: So I started as a dispatcher back in 2002. I became a police officer in 2005, and I'm still employed.
2: That's great. You started, I have my notes, you started in a university police department, and things didn't go well there, did it?
1: No. Being young, dumb, and naive as we typically are, I started doing things to try to address issues that we were having with low morale and whatnot, and really painted a target on my back from doing those things.
2: And one of the things that I have in my notes is that you were fired from this department because of a traffic stop, your alleged speed during the traffic stop.
1: Yeah, so they first tried to demote me for calling the guy that I was FTOing a rookie. So they
2: that's
1: demoted
2: what he was,
1: me
2: wasn't he?
1: For that. That's the way I see it, but the department didn't like the term of rookie, so they tried to demote me for that, and I hired an attorney and fought that and got promoted back or reinstated back at my position, and they went around the department and asked everybody, hey, what things that he's done that...
2: Oh, I get it. We're going to take a short break. He painted a target on his back, and he made himself a target for their revenge. We're talking with Tom Lee. He's a sheriff sergeant in Texas. He was shot in the face with a crossbow during a mental health call. When I'm shooting the suspect, they both survived. And he's authored the book Scars of the Badge, Faith, Trauma, and Redemption Behind the Thin Blue Line. His website is scarsofthebadge.com. This is Law Enforcement Talk Radio Show. We're going to take a short break. We'll be right back.
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7: Okay.
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3: Nice job.
7: Thanks.

0: Current conversation with Tom Lee. He is a sheriff sergeant in Texas, and he was a police officer for University Police Department. Also, I'm not going to say what state he was in. He was fired. We'll talk about that in a few moments. He's author of the book, Scars of the Badge, Faith, Trauma, and Redemption Behind the Thin Blue Line, and his website is scarsofthebadge.com. 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Tom, let's go back to your days with the University Police Department. What department was doesn't really matter, but you made the crucial mistake, and we used to say this all the time. Back at our department, we had Officer of the Year. You had a spotlight put on you for Officer of the Year, and a lot of those people that were Officers of the Year, the next year they were fired. It's a short walk from spotlight to limelight to spotlight.
1: Oh, yeah. They tried to demote me. I fought that. They went around the department and tried to figure out who exactly or what things that I've done wrong. From that, the guy that I was actually training told them about a traffic stop I made. Now, they didn't want us to do things way off campus, so I was trying to catch up to this car and get them right next to campus so they weren't talking about how far away I was.
0: Right.
1: So I did way above the speed limit to catch up to this car. I'm in the wrong there. But they were asking me, and this traffic stop happened 3 months prior to when they started talking to me, and they wanted to know what speed I was going. I told them I didn't know. I was going really fast.
0: How would you know?
1: Way faster.
0: Most people don't.
1: Than I should be.
0: Here's the thing that a lot of police are involved in shootings. We'll get to yours in a moment. For example, they can't even answer how many shots are fired. The shootings I was in, I couldn't tell you. I had to count how many were in my revolver. I didn't know.
1: Yeah. So they started hassling me, and they're like, "Were you doing 80?" I was like, "Probably." "Were you doing 90? I was like, "I probably was." "Were you doing 100? I probably was. I do not know the exact speed I was going. And from that, they decided that those answers weren't good enough for them and that I was lying to them.
0: Uh-huh. And they got you for the old false report, right?
1: They got me for lying in an internal affairs investigation.
0: Yeah. And that's usually the death knell for a lot of police careers. So, is it fair to say their loss was another department's gain?
1: Oh, I would think so. I mean, I had a friend that was down at another university that allowed me to come work for him. I worked for him for 3 years at that university and then moved on to the Hardin County Sheriff's Office, Sheriff's Office.
0: That's cool.
1: And I've been there now for over 13 years.
0: So during your career, you had a call where, this goes back to the earlier part of our conversation, a mental health call. And during that call, you were shot in the face with a crossbow. It grazed you, but it was certainly a life-threatening situation. Can you tell us about that?
1: Yeah, so it actually started 2 weeks prior to the incident. I was got a phone call from the guy's father telling me that his son had threatened suicide, and I was actually at the FBI hostage negotiation class at the time, so I told him that I couldn't respond because I was taking this class and to call the sheriff's office. Well, he never called the sheriff's office. 2 weeks later, he calls me and says, "Hey, my son took and made threats last night to kill himself again," and he was talking real crazy that there's on their property, there's a cell phone tower, and that cell phone tower was sending out electrical waves that were killing people, and it was controlled by the cartel.
0: That sounds like some of the people that call in to want to be guests on my show. Like, the minute they go, here's a little tip off. If they sound crazy, they usually are.
1: Well, he wanted to borrow his dad's cell phone because he said he had a special code that he could put in his dad's cell phone and it would stop the cartels from being able to control the tower. Dad kicked him out, had him, dad goes to sleep, wakes up the next morning, and the hay bales in his field were all smoldering and on fire. And he was like, "Wow, I've got a problem. I need to call the mental health deputy out there to talk to him." I get out there. Now, of course, the county I work for is 900 square miles, or almost 900 square miles long, and there's we have a 3-deputy minimum. So there's a lot of territory for 3 officers.
0: Right. Backup is a long ways away.
1: Yeah, so backup's a long ways away. And I go to this call. I get there, and the dad meets me at the street, and the guy's mother and her new boyfriend or husband, because the parents have been split for a while, is there. And, man, mom's acting really, really funny. And I don't typically wear a vest just because of the way it is. It's in the back of my car. I put it on during high priority calls. But typically when I'm interacting with people one-on-one, I'm in civilian clothes or clothes like a polo shirt with my police department logo on it. I'm not wearing a vest.
0: Right.
1: So because of how she was acting, though, I was like, man, I need to put my vest on. And I put my vest on, and the dad was rushing me. You need to come check on my son. You need to come check on my son. So I get up there. The dad's already knocking on the door.
0: Before we go into that, there's parts of my police career, and I started getting the ding, ding, the hairs on the back of my neck standing. When you saw something, there's certain clues, certain indicators that people give off that let you know that things are, maybe it's not the normal call. You put on your vest because something she did brought your attention. You said, this is not a normal call. Were those indicators present for you that this is not going down well?
1: Yeah, it just didn't seem like it was gonna be good. I can't put into words really how.
0: No, I couldn't either. Even to this day, I still can't.
1: Or anything. You just know that things feel different on this call than they have. I mean, I was 19 years into my career at this point in time. I'm like, man, this is, something's not right here.
0: So I want to turn you. So, the dad said that you need to help, and his son is out of control.
1: Yeah, and he went to, the dad started knocking on the door, and I could hear the son on the inside. He wasn't angry, but he was telling dad forcefully, hey, take a leave. I don't want you around. Leave. I'm going to call the sheriff's office because you're trespassing on my property. Leave me alone. Yeah, I mean, this lasted for 15, 20 seconds, and I was like, well, he's already asking for the sheriff's office. Let me knock on the door and introduce myself as a sheriff's office and tell him that I'm already here. Well, instead of that helping the situation, man, the guy goes irate, starts screaming, cursing, telling us to go away, and I'm trying to explain to him through the door, man, I'm just here to talk to you. I just want to check on your welfare and see how you're doing and provide you some help if I can.
0: And by the way, we went through those types of calls constantly, and I have no fault in the way you handled it. We're talking with Tom Lee. He is a sergeant with the sheriff's office in Texas. He was shot in the face with a crossbow on his mental health call, which we'll return our conversation in a few moments. He's author of the book Scars of the Badge, Faith, Trauma, and Redemption Behind the Thin Blue Line. 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We'll be right back.
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0: return, a conversation with Tom Lee, a sergeant with the sheriff's office in Texas. He was shot in the face with a crossbow on a mental health call, which he's talking about now. We'll talk about that some more in a few moments. He's author of the book, Scars of the Badge, Faith, Trauma, and Redemption Behind the Thin Blue Line. 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Tom, earlier I said that I had no fault with the way you handle things. When we took a break, you were at the other side of the door saying, this is so-and-so from the sheriff's office. I'm just here to talk to you, make sure you're okay. What happened next?
1: Well, he got super irate, and I hear the words that man, when you hear them, you know things are fixing to go bad. He said, you want me to come out? You better get ready.
0: Yeah.
1: And next thing I know, he was kicking the door open. I was standing on the other side of the door, so you're not in front of the door because they're going to shoot at you. They shoot at the door.
0: Right.
1: So I was standing on the other side, and the door swings outward, not inward. So I had to kind of look around the corner of the door to see him, and as soon as I looked, man, I was staring at a crossbow pointed straight at me.
0: And that's what you call a come to so-and-so meeting. You're like, oh my goodness, this is for real.
1: Yeah. So I took off running down the side of the trailer that he was in, and I was drawing my gun at the same time. And about the time I got it cleared out of the holster, I started turning around to face the threat now that I've gotten some distance. And as I was turning, I suddenly felt a searing pain like a sunburn. That's the only way I can describe it, on my left arm and across my left face. And man, it seemed like time stopped and stood still. I was trying to process, why did I feel a sunburn? I mean, it's June in Texas. It's hot, but I ain't been out there long enough to get a sunburn. And I was trying to process all that. At the same time, I took a shot at him from the hip. That caused him to take off running. I ran up to back to the front of the door, and he's running through the fields towards these two groves of trees that are on the field. I was like, man, he's going to take and get behind those trees and reload that crossbow and start attacking.
0: He's
1: going
0: to be in a position to cover, and you're not.
1: Yeah. So about the same time that I'm having these thoughts, all of a sudden he starts pulling a machete, and I was like, oh great, he's pulling a machete too. And that's when I lined up my firearm and I shot him out in the back as he was running away.
0: Here's what I want to ask you about this. And by the way, I can't help but think, I never faced down a crossbow, and I'm glad I didn't. I don't know how I respond to it. And people that say they know exactly what they do, I just say, you weren't there, so shut it. You have no idea until you're there. All I can say is this. I policed before we had body cameras, all that stuff, but a lot of the sound effects that people make are not what you think. And when people get shot, they don't react the way you want. And they don't react the way Hollywood says it. But here's the one thing that really got my attention. You said things slowed down. Because I just automatically went through what I've been through. And it's like, it was auditory exclusion. My partner was talking to me. He was yelling at me. It sounds like a television in a different room. You're aware that's going on, but you don't know what they're saying. I focused on the weapon. I didn't focus on anything else, and things really seemed to slow down. Did that occur to you?
1: Yeah, I mean, the slowdown did. I didn't have an auditory exclusion. I remember the booms. I remember the slide. I know I took three shots, one from the hip, one I fired off as I was with all the adrenaline rushing, and I was carrying a 1911. So there's that.
0: Handgun people like me, that's a 45.
1: Yeah, as I was coming up to get on target with him, I don't know to this day how it happened, a round went off into the ground, and then I lined up on his back and took a shot, and that's what dropped him. The machete went slinging through the air. I remember watching it like circle as it was going through the air, and he fell.
0: Well, one of the things I got to ask you, you'd already been on the wrong end of the University Police Department, and one of the first things, and not immediately, I want to survive it, but afterwards, shortly, I don't know when it was, but for me, it became, okay, I survived this physically, how do I deal with the department? Did you have that concern?
1: Well, my biggest concern wasn't really with the department, because, man, the sheriff's office has been great, and talking to them, it was public perception. This is in 2019. This is after Freddie Gray situation,
0: right.
1: There, and after Ferguson, Missouri happened, and all the police riots that have occurred around the company or around the country. I'm sitting there thinking, man, I just shot this guy in the back as he was running away from me. Yeah, he was drawing a weapon, and he's going to seek cover, but how is the public perception going to be?
0: Well, I get that, and people say it all the time. You know, you shoot in the back, it's automatically a bad sign. And I was like, look, I was in a shooting where a guy was running away from me. He shot from under his left arm, and the only reason I didn't fire is I saw something drop. I would have shot him in the back. And it turns out it was a magazine from a semi-automatic. I didn't realize at the time why, but I just didn't. But I would have shot him in the back without a doubt.
1: Yeah, it's just crazy what public perception versus reality. I mean, if he would have got behind them trees and started firing, man, it was going to be kind of impossible to hit him without putting us in great danger.
0: And by the way,
1: while he's wide open,
0: you're, I'm sure you didn't start the day thinking, man, today's a day I'm going to shoot somebody.
1: Oh, no. I hadn't shot anybody in 19 years of my police career. Why would I think today was going to be the day?
0: Right. And I don't want to belabor that point, but a lot of people tend to think that we are trigger happy. When I say we, police in general, are trigger happy, and we live for the moment we get to shoot someone. I never wanted to.
1: No, I was there to help him. I wanted to get him on his medication and get him stabilized and get him where he was a active person in our community. I did not want to shoot him.
0: Did he survive?
1: He did.
0: And obviously you did, which is, and by the way, that's not lost on me that I'm talking to someone that had a very close call.
1: Yeah, I was kind of lucky. So after you shoot somebody, you have to administer first aid to them. Well, his mother that was there, she came up and checked on me first, and she identified herself as a former paramedic. And I was like, cool. And she was like, it looked like a graze wound. You're going to be good. Apply pressure. And she gave me a handkerchief. So I applied pressure. I went over to make sure he didn't have any more weapons, but then I allowed her to take and do the medical stuff to her, because she's got vast more knowledge than I do about medical.
0: And let's fast forward. This guy, he had obviously mental health issues going on. Did this go to criminal court?
1: This did go to criminal court. Went through a week. I offered him a plea deal through the district attorney. District attorney called me and asked me what I wanted from the deal, and I told him I didn't want to ever see him again in my law enforcement career. And I, at the time with these trials, I was like, I've had 10 years until I'm eligible to retire. I may work 5 years after that, so 15 years. I just don't want to see him in my career again.
0: And
1: she was like,
0: "I'm going to take a short break on that note." We're talking with Tom Lees, a sergeant with the sheriff's office in Texas. He's also author of the book "Scars of the Badge: Faith, Trauma, and Redemption Behind the Thin Blue Line." His website is scarsofthebadge.com. 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We'll talk about both those in a few moments. This is the Law Enforcement Talk Radio Show. Don't go anywhere. We'll be right back.
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0: return conversation with Tom Lee. He is a sheriff sergeant in Texas, and he is author of the book Scars of the Badge, Faith, Trauma, and Redemption Behind the Thin Blue Line. His website, scarsofthebadge.com. He was involved in a call where a mental health call, the suspect shot him, a graze wound with a crossbow, was also armed with a machete. He wound up shooting the guy, and the guy went to court. He turned down a plea deal with you. Is that correct?
1: Yes. So he turned down the plea deal and decided to take it to trial. We went to trial. The trial was probably the worst part of the whole ordeal for me. Mentally, I was just a wreck during the trial. But the jury in Texas found him guilty in about 15 minutes and gave him 60 years.
0: Is he doing okay now?
1: Yes.
0: Good. And here's a real question. Are you doing okay now?
1: Yes. I'm good. He's spending his time in the Texas Penal Institution, and I'm out here still working, still doing things for other people, still trying to do things for the community and make this world just a little bit of a better place.
0: Is it fair to say, Tom, that this experience, if not at all everything in police work that you did, has had an effect on you?
1: Oh, man, there's so many different things that you experience. It's not just one call. It's the multitude of calls. You're going, seeing death and destruction, maybe not daily, maybe not even weekly, but you're seeing death and destruction at least monthly through here. And I mean, I did 70 deaths in 1 year at the sheriff's office.
0: And, yeah, we saw
1: working that time.
0: It was nonstop. It was every day for us. And crimes of violence. And I always tell people this, that they love the saying that you knew what you signed up for. I thought I knew what I signed up for, but I had no idea it'd be as violent and traumatic as it really was.
1: Oh, without a doubt. It's so, there's so much stuff. You just don't, the amount of carnage and suffering that people are going through out there, most people don't ever see that amount of stuff. You can see 3 or 4 incidents in a lifetime as a normal civilian, and you're seeing hundreds through your career as a cop.
0: And that does take an effect. And I always said this, that it, you know, for me, it wasn't what we call the

0: they make the choice just like the guy that shot me did. He made the choice to shoot me. I didn't make that choice.
1: No.
0: I turned around and shot him back, but that was because of his choice, not
1: my
0: choice.
1: The good news is, I always say this, that I was involved in 4 shootings in a little more than 10 years, and the first 2 I never fired back. I couldn't tell you why, I just didn't, and knew it wasn't appropriate. The last 2 were long, drawn-out affairs, totally different. Fortunately, everybody survived. However, earlier in the conversation, you said something, and it really made bells go off in my head. Court was not good for you.
0: Oh, no. Court, man, the struggle of going through wondering if the jury was going to see things your way, or whether the national public display and me shooting him in the back, if they were going to go, oh, he got what he deserved already, or he got way more than he deserved by getting shot in the back. Those type things just weighed on me during court. And I mean, I wasn't on trial. I had already been cleared by the DA of no wrongdoing, but I was on court again for his trial.
1: Well, one of the things that I remember clearly was, and I'm going to ask you this informal question, knowing something logically is not the same as feeling it emotionally. It's like, knowing you've been cleared, you did everything right, is cool, but how are they going to react in court? That's quite upsetting.
0: Oh, it is, and you just, there's all the what ifs. What if you would have done this different? What if you would have done this different? There's what if I would have called for a backup officer? Because by policy, we were supposed to have a backup officer, but man, I do.
1: But none was available. I would say that when conditions were right, we had backup. They weren't always right.
0: Yeah, and so I was acting a little bit outside of policy, being there by myself.
1: Yeah.
0: But it wasn't. It's not a big detrimental against policy. It's more a policy for my protection than anything. But if I had another officer there, would have things gone differently? I don't know. I don't think so. I think we may have been able to engage him faster, and maybe I wouldn't have gotten shot, but he probably would have been dead.
1: Right. There's an option. Hindsight's 20/20, and the coulda, shoulda, would is, that's how we got better. And by the way, I don't know about you, but I'm pretty sure it's the same with you. We had experienced officers saying, you should have done this, you should have done that, and then we do the same thing ourselves. And that's how you get better at this job. No one comes out swinging 1,000 and is a home run hitter to begin with.
0: Oh, yeah. It's learning, and if you're not learning every day, you're doing something wrong.
1: So you wrote this book, Scars of the Badge, Faith, Trauma, and Redemption Behind the Thin Blue Line. How much of that, is that putting purpose to the pain you've been through?
0: Oh, yeah. I'm trying to educate the public what cops go through throughout their career. I'm trying to educate other first responders, or not really educate them as much as letting them know that, hey, the things that you go through are the same things that we've all gone through. 'Cause, I mean, I'm the only officer that I know that's still working that's been shot in the face with crossbow.
1: Yeah.
0: I don't know a single one of them on
1: this show that's just shot in the face with crossbow. I've a lot of other people that have been shot, but you're the only one I've ever talked to that's been shot in the face with crossbow.
0: So I'm trying to, even though we have our own stories, the stories of the others are very similar, and through my journey and writing this book and whatnot, I've met several other authors, police authors, and it's like, man, your story has so many similarities
1: right
0: to my story.
1: Here's what it boiled down to for me. I say this all the time, and my guests say this, I'm dinged up. Doesn't mean I'm worthless. Doesn't mean I'm useless. It means I'm not the same guy I was when I was 18. And I talked with a guy the other day on the phone, and I said, you know, if it wasn't for all I've been through, I wouldn't be the guy I am today. And that's not all bad.
0: Yes, that's the reason why I chose scars.

0: scars aren't things that are death. They're just showing that there's an injury there, or at one point in time there was an injury there, but it's recovered and healed.
1: Yeah, you survived it. That's a good thing. And then one thing I will say this is that and I don't talk about it on the show, but I'm a very spiritual person, and no matter how tough the situation we're going through, remember, you survived 100% of the bad stuff all the time, and there's a reason why you're alive. What's the name of the book again?
0: Scars of the Badge: Faith, Trauma, and Redemption Behind the Thin Blue Line.
1: 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Can people order the book there and reach out to you and contact you there?
0: Yeah, you can order it from my website. My website, you can order it through me or through Amazon, Barnes & Noble, any of the major bookstores. 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

0: Time for a good day health. I'm Doug Steffen. Frankie Boyer is here. Frankie is someone that I have known for a long time, and I think I have explained a couple of times in the last few weeks. Dr. Ken Kronhaus, who had been my partner in this segment of the program and my programming for a long time, decided that he wanted to retire from doing radio. So I came up with a brilliant idea. I'm saying that I'm brilliant in the manner of speaking. Frankie Boyer and I have known each other for a long time, and we've done radio together, and she's very good at looking at something and figuring out how whatever the information is that we partake, that we, she and I partake of, is something you can partake of and to help you. So we're here to help you, and we had a theme of longevity. I mean, you can build almost anything around longevity because we all want to live to be as old as we can, as long as we're healthy. And that seems to
1: amen.
0: Be...
1: Amen! Amen! Amen! Amen to that.
0: But that's the trick, Frankie, because a lot of people just focus on the age factor, and they don't focus on the health factor. You got to have... Why would you want to live to be old if you weren't healthy, right? I mean, without your health, you got nothing.
1: I absolutely agree. Hey, but before we begin, you said something on the last show, and I just want to... because it bothered me, and I didn't speak up, and I should have. And I said, oh, why didn't you say something? You used the word fat several times in discussing, you were buying a stove, and you said, and the guy was on his fat, and this everyone in the store was fat. I just want to say one thing. There are many people that do not understand why they are fat. And it's not a joke. If you look at the carts of many people that go food shopping and you see what they're eating, they are not educated. And more importantly, when the body is addicted to carbohydrates and sugars, it's a brain mind thing, you know, and the stomach. And it's like, feed me, feed me, feed me.
0: Okay, so let me, I get what you're saying, and I think you're 100% correct. One of the issues that we have is education, pure and simple. In the public school system that I grew up in, I was taught, we had health education courses. We learned about the biology of the body, the chemistry of the body. These were in simple, very simple terms. When I was like a freshman and a sophomore in high school, I was learning these things about my body and how it all worked. And we were at, then when I started teaching school, I remember the discussion became from school board members, well, we don't want to teach health education because it deals with how the body reproduces, and we don't want to teach kids how to do it. And the ignorance, the stupidity of people that were on boards managed to take over, and I don't think that there has ever been, since even the 70s, a plan to re-educate, or to not even re-educate, but educate youngsters as to the very things you were just talking about, how sugar destroys your body, what you need in the way of building muscle, the proteins and the things that are there that we all have to take advantage of. Listen, I'm just as much a sugar guy as anybody. You and I were laughing about this. I've never done any drugs. I've never smoked. I don't do alcohol. I like ice cream and chocolate. And is that good for me? I don't know. I think ice cream fixes everything, but it doesn't necessarily fix your body.
1: The problem is that, and when we talk about longevity, this is part of the conversation. When we talk about longevity, what we're not understanding is that carbohydrates and sugars, highly processed, I'm not talking about whole foods here. Because sugar isn't just the culprit. I'm talking about all of the additives, all of the crap that they're throwing in. No. That causes inflammation. That inflammation, and we really need firemen, fire people to come in and take out the inflammation. You know, if we could just get our bodies to have someone come in and take out the fire inside us. But that's not happening. And what happens
0: is it shouldn't happen. It's up to us. It's our responsibility, not somebody else's, to take care of. That's
1: why
0: I get a kick out of it. I'm going to go see the doctor because the doctor's going to fix me. Doctor's not going to fix you. It's not the it's not the doctor's job to fix you.
1: Well, we have a system that is that we do not have a health care system in this country, Doug Steffen.
0: No.
1: We have an acute system. We have an acute system. If you're in a trauma center or you're in an accident, God forbid, you are in great shape in this country. But a chronic condition, nobody knows how to fix a chronic condition. It's just crazy. It's what we're not understanding is that food, what you eat is the basic premise of how you live a life that you want to live. Nobody wants to live decrepit. And let me tell you something, the more junk that you're putting into your body, the more junk, and you think that cookie and you go back for that second portion of those processed ice creams in the freezer, and you think, oh, it's just a little here, a little there. Let me tell you something. That little adds up. Your blood doesn't lie. It just doesn't lie.
0: All right, and that's something I want to talk about. I want to specifically get into blood work and what people should be doing, how much information they should have, whether they realize it or not. Very, very helpful. Stand by for that as we figure out how we can help you as much as possible on Good Day Health. Frankie Boyer is here with me. I'm Doug Steffen. Speaking of health and your well-being, there's nothing that I like to talk about more than Calitrin when it comes to your body, comes to your feeling good about yourself. And because so many people, as we listen to Frankie talk about how we build up our weight, and then we think to ourselves, okay, I better lose this weight. And everybody wants something simple, so they go grab the drugs and they do that to their body. And you're not really doing your body a favor at all. In a way, losing weight's important, but your body falls apart without the Calitrin combo. And that's why they've been in business for almost 30 years, because they help people understand, first of all, through when you go to toplaws.com, you can connect with a counselor at the Calitrin facility, and they will help you through your weight loss goals, through the weight loss program. It's fabulous, and you will love it. So listen to the messages that come from me in our conversation with Elizabeth Miller at Calitrin, and then do yourself a favor. Let's get on the program. It's at least 90 days, and you can use the Doug code when you're ordering to get the best deal of the weekend. There's fabulous, fabulous opportunities for you to help yourself by using Calitrin, and you don't have to pay for shipping either when you use the Doug code at toploss.com. Back with Frankie Boyer on Good Day Health. I'm Doug Steffen. We're talking about inflammation and the blood work that comes, what you need to know about your body. And some people, I can't afford to spend all that money. Well, that's what's frustrating. Yes, the system is fakakta, and it doesn't work in your favor, and it's expensive, and the government has made a mess of it. We all know that. But so do you give up? Do you just say, I can't afford to do this? If you want to live a good, happy, healthy life, how can you afford not to do it? You need to know what's in your body. And the best way to do that, as Frankie has just pointed out, is to get good, solid blood work done. Have a yearly baseline. You need to have a yearly health checkup. And you have primary care physicians that help you with that. And people say, well, I can't afford it. Okay, then we're not talking to you. If you can't afford it and you've convinced yourself that you can't, then why do you bother listening to us? Because all the things that we're going to talk about have to do with putting yourself out there and getting the information. So, and blood testing, as we talked about before, provides all this insight into your health. I'm having a blood test done fairly soon, and I'm going to ask.
1: Me too.
0: Spend $400 or $500 for the blood test, but I want to know what's going on in my body.
1: So one of the things that's so fascinating is that you don't have to spend a lot of money. By the way, there are some basic tests. If you want to get more in depth, there's all kinds of tests that look at the intracellular, what's going on inside the cell, and that's not really important today because it's too complicated. And the telomere length and all of that, and it determines how long you live, how your lifespan versus your health span. What I'm talking about is just the basics, because one of my mentors from decades ago when I first started doing my radio program on holistic living, whole person living, used to say, if we understood just one vitamin D, the power of preventing cancer, just one simple vitamin D, and we still, decades later, have no clue.
0: Okay, so let me ask you, other people are told that to prevent cancer, you need to take curcumin or turmeric, which is a great, supposedly.
1: And that, great product, yeah.
0: How do they dovetail? Vitamin D, which nobody has enough of for the most part, that's what you find out in your blood work.
1: No one has enough
0: pointing out.
1: Especially in the Northern Hemisphere. No, we don't have enough of it. No, absolutely.
0: And this is the sun. Remember how they used to call it when we were kids, the sunshine vitamin D? It comes from the sun. You can be exposed to the sun and get a lot of vitamin D, but almost everybody probably needs to supplement. I use standard process products, and there's a great vitamin D that I take. I aim to take it every day. Do I? No. But should I? Yes. Should you? Yes.
1: I do.
0: So, yeah. Well, I also try to take a curcumin every day, too.
1: Yeah, me too. And I take a lot of stuff, more than most people. But I really believe that vitamin D, and we're not if you think you're taking enough, take more.
0: Yeah.
1: Because we're so deficient in it. And unfortunately, our medical system, my vitamin D was an outrageous level, and I got a phone call one day from a doctor's office saying, "Your vitamin D, Ms. Boyer, is very, very high. We're very concerned." I said, listen, I'm not concerned. It's not in my cell. It's the outside of the cell. And it's fine. And it was.
0: Good day, Al. Frankie Boyer. I'm Doug Steffen. Stay with us.
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0: right, 23 after the hour. Frankie Boyer. It's Good Day Health with Frankie Boyer, Doug Steffen. 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So Frankie and I were talking about Dr. Oz as an expert, somebody, and that's what got us into that whole routine of, you know, who do you listen to, what science, and that sort of thing, and what's pay for play. So the establishment of credentials for somebody like that, and for you as far as that's concerned, for anybody who's doing this, how did you, what made you think he was credible?
1: The bottom line is that he is a medical doctor. He is degreed, did go to medical school, and practicing physician, and many people did not realize that he was still practicing medicine while doing that television show. Mm-hmm. That was not his only gig.
0: And is he still practicing now that he's in charge of Medicare, or is that a full-time gig?
1: And he's I think he's retired from medicine.
0: Yeah.
1: Excuse me. I really do. Yeah. But I had wonderful conversations. He and Dr. Michael Roizen started the Real Age thing, which I think is really quite brilliant.
0: Explain to people what that is if they
1: don't know. I'm just going to do that.
0: Help yourself.
1: So we've talked about lifespan, I think, last time, and age span, and how you live your life and the practices that you do determine how long you live. And Dr. Michael Roizen and Dr. Oz created this Real Age website, and you would put in and take a questionnaire, and it would help you see where you are and what's aging you. And Dr. Michael Roizen, by the way, was the brains behind Mehmet Oz and his partner, and also was the medical director for the show. So Michael Roizen comes on my show periodically. He still does radio occasionally. He does his own thing too as well. And so this is a perfect example. So if you have an opportunity to get two salad dressings, one with sugar, one without sugar, most people are not reading labels. If you read your labels, and this is a very big hack, by the way, this is a big longevity secret. If you read the label and you see it has the canola oil, which I mentioned last week, what are you going to do when you see canola oil?
0: Run
1: to the bathroom and throw it down the toilet. That's what you're going to do. But when you see your labels that have sugar and high fructose corn syrup and all of these ingredients that you cannot read, and you think it's not a big deal, it's just salad dressing, it's not a big... It's a very big deal. It will hack you. It will take time from your lifespan.
0: Mm-hmm.
1: So it's really important to read labels. And that's what their whole gig was about, was understanding what is it that you're doing in your life right now that is aging you.
0: Mm-hmm. And some people are, they're aware of it, but they don't choose to do anything about it. That's up to you. All these things we're giving you information. You choose what you want to do with it one way or another. Frankie Boyer.
1: Absolutely.
0: On the Good Day Health program. She has other things that you can find. It's frankieboyer.com, right? Frankie Boyer.
1: Well, that website is so old, but if you just Google me, I'm everywhere.
0: Right. Yes, she is. I like the stuff on the farm. As we come back again, I want to talk about the new edict from Washington about what Mr. The Secretary of Defense, I don't call it war, Hegseth says about testosterone in the soldiers that are fighting for America. That's up next here. Good Day Health. I'm Doug Steffen.
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0: Back now on Good Day Health. I'm Doug Steffen. Happy to be with Frankie Boyer on the Good Day Health program, available all around the country. Wherever you get your podcast, you can find this program along with all the great radio stations. I enumerate the I have four different programs that are on the air around the country every weekend. A couple of hours of Good Day Health, one of them with Dr. Jack Stockwell, the other one here with Frankie, now Frankie Boyer. I have the American Family Farmer Show, which sometimes touches on some of the things that we're talking about here. It's all about farming, family farming, the way America was built on and around family farms and agriculture, and not about the huge conglomerates that are not only influencing agriculture, but because agriculture is about food and food is about health, it's all kind of one and the same. So sometimes some of those conversations will bleed over from one program to another. And then there's the weekend program we do called the Talk Radio Countdown Show, which is aimed at bringing people up to date on the 10 hottest issues being discussed on in the talk radio and talk television universe. So, having said that, Frankie and I are into a discussion. This is a different kind of talk radio. It, as they say on some of the stations, more stimulating talk radio. Hopefully you're going to find that to be the case. You'll be intrigued. You'll come back. You'll want to listen to some of the old programs. And I say, just Google Frankie and you can kind of get caught up with her. So, what I'm curious about from your perspective, the Pentagon this week has made a lot of noise about the fighting force. I think the story I read was in the Washington Post. Hegseth touts a high testosterone military as doctors question his claims. Most everything he does and says, just like Trump, you have there are plenty of questions about him. But what he said was that effective immediately, all active duty personnel age 30 and older will be screened for testosterone deficiency as a mandatory element of their periodic health assessment. So what does that tell you? Let's talk about testosterone a little bit. Not that most people don't know what it is, but I think they know kind of what it is, but I don't think they know what it does, Frankie. So if you want to take us down that road.
1: I actually do because balancing the hormones is really one of the secrets to longevity. Many people do not know that. And most people, after age 35, are deficient in something called DHEA. And it's a major, major piece of how we retain and stay young. Part of the problem with testosterone is some of the products that are on the market over the counter, and I'm going to say something that people may find offensive, but I have to just say it the way it is. Some of those products, men, shrink your testicles. Now, not all, but there are some on the market right now, and men think they're going to have tremendous success with these products. There's more to the story than just testosterone. And the bigger picture here, the big story, is what are you doing to balance the hormones? And DHEA is one of the big drivers. And DHEA is non-toxic. It comes, I'm talking about a cream version, not the pill version. And it's really important for men and for women. But I think that we are deficient. Most of us are very deficient. And deficiencies cause lack of muscle strength, lack of cognitive ability, more than just sex. It's much more than just sex. And sex is a big driver, but it's much more. And I think people are not being told the real truth about the hormone story. And it is really a story that needs to come out. And is this a way to bring it and to get us to talk about it? Maybe it is.
0: Yeah. I mean, this whole business about the diversity in military and diversity in government and diversity in general, it brings to a head the discussion of whether women have the same ingredients as men do. You can see plenty of pictures here and there of women who develop their bodies as well, if not better, than many men. I notice a lot of men, and I'm going to say this is an advised... This is perhaps something for me to stay away from, but I won't, because I have you to back me up. The essence of men today is different than the essence of men when I was growing up and when you were growing up. I see all the time, I have a farm in Framingham, Massachusetts, and we do weekend events, and hundreds of families come every weekend and see what's going on. If you want to check it out, just for the heck of a little plug, Eastley, E-A-S-T-L-E-I-G-H, EastleyFarm.com. So what I'm noticing in the men, and not... always, this is not about America and American men, about men of different racial profiles, are not strong. They don't have any muscle. They don't have any tone. These are oftentimes men who, and women too, but you notice it more with men. They don't have jobs that, or do they don't do exercising, they don't do the things that keep their body, if you don't have to be muscular, but toned, they just look weak, because they are. I'll never forget going into a Best Buy a couple of years ago, trying to buy a stove. And I went over to the counter and looked for somebody to give me some help, and I wandered around. And then I went over to a desk where this fat 28-year-old kid was sitting working on his device. So I said, "Can you help me? I'm looking for this certain type of range." And he said, "Well, it's right over there. You can go look for yourself." This fat butt didn't get off the chair, and it looked. And I looked around the store, and it was full of these guys. Now, whether it sounds good or it doesn't, it's the reality of what we're developing in America today. Unhealthy people who sit down, who don't get exercise, who
1: absolutely
0: eat the wrong foods, and they spend all this time with these devices, and it's, you got to wonder what the culture is going to be like. Remember the song in the year 2525, if man is still alive, they won't have to, you know, take a pill, you won't have to use your arms, you won't have to use the legs. Well, it's kind of like that now with these devices. Anyway, I'm off on a toot. But this is back talking about testosterone and what you need. Do you agree with my contention about women? They build musculature. Do they have to take testosterone in order to build up the kind of muscle that men have? Is that a component?
1: You need to have a balanced hormonal panel to build muscle, whatever that might be. It's just the way it is. You just need to have blood tests to see where you are on the scale. That's what you need.
0: Yep. All right, let's keep talking about this a little bit. The business of... I just introduced what they said at the Pentagon because I thought that it was interesting. I want to get Frankie's take on things like what testosterone does to your body. You need it for certainly fathering. Are men worried about testosterone when they're 30? The guys I just described ought to be worried about it because they don't have much. All right, let's pause and remind you again about the solution to weight loss problems that create a void in your body. When you lose weight, especially with the drugs, you have a void. Your body changes the essence of the strength of the cartilage, of all the things that hold your body together, are weakened if not lost, especially if you're taking the drugs. So that's why I suggest you go to toploss.com. You see how the program works. You understand the Calitrin's ingredients are all natural, and they are aimed specifically at rebuilding your body as you've lost the weight. 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Frankie Boyer is here. I'm Doug Steffen. This is Good Day Health. All right, I don't know that we need to get into the weeds when it comes to testosterone. Maybe we give an equal amount of time, Frankie, to estrogen or to other things that are as important.
1: Yeah. I just had a cardiologist on. Brilliant young cardiologist that runs the program of prevention at UCLA and Cedars-Sinai. You know what I mean? I can't get it out.
0: Cedars-Sinai. Yes.
1: Yeah. The doctor was saying that women and their hearts are very different than men. And the symptoms that women have, and as women stop menstruating and go through full menopause, which is when the menopause story is very simple. You have to have a year of not having a menstrual cycle, and then you go, that's considered menopause, a whole year. And when you get into menopause, your body does not have that protective barrier that it once had while you were menstruating and at the age of giving birth and having children. So once that stops, and by the way, that does not mean women dry up. Hello. It does not mean that women are not sexual. It does not mean that women cannot function. It just means that we are more prone to heart disease as our counterparts, as men at any age can have heart attacks.
0: Why?
1: Women are pretty much protected. Well, it's about the hormonal balance of the body. It's about lifestyle. It's about what you're doing. And we have a society right now that wants to give you a shot to have you lose weight. They don't know what that shot's going to do for you in 10 years. There's no evidence of what that's going to do for your body. It's
0: the same questions
1: muscle.
0: That are asked. The same questions that have been asked since the COVID epidemic and all those shots that we took, whether advised.
1: No, I didn't take them. I didn't take them.
0: I took the first round and then I stopped.
1: I wouldn't take anything. I don't believe in it, and I don't do shots that are not real vaccines. So, but that's another story and another topic.
0: Yep. All right, keep going on.
1: So that women's estrogen is a very different story. And if you're a little too old, then replacing your hormones with bioidentical hormones, which is a very controversial, has been for decades, may not even be the answer. So it's a topic again where you want to be in a place, men and women, where your body is making its own hormones. And how do you balance those hormones? That's the question. How do you balance them? And it affects your cognitive ability. It's such an important topic. We could spend days talking about this. Days.
0: All right, so let's hold that thought for a minute. Let's come back to it in a few minutes, because I think we need to not tease people and not give them something to think about, because especially this sort of thing goes a lot farther. We can go longer with it, and we will as we continue. I'm Doug Steffen. Frankie Boyer is here. Good Day Health with Frankie and Doug. It sounds like, what was that, Frankie and Johnny? Frankie's the instrument of our knowledge here on Good Day Health at 48 past the hour.
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0: Back on 53 past the hour on Good Day Health, Frankie Boyer, Doug Steffen. So we were just mentioning polysaccharides. And
1: yes.
0: Frankie says, I'm not going to be able to spell that. It begins with a P, I'll tell you that. And there's a
1: P-O-L-Y.
0: There's a Y in it.
1: Yeah. Well, yeah. I'm cheating because I have it in front of me. P-O-L-Y-S-A-C-C-H-A-R-I-T-E-S. Did you get that?
0: Got it. Yep. All right, so what do we need to know about polysaccharides in order for longevity to be taking hold?
1: This is really fascinating. There's something called glucans. And glucans are really important for the body, and they help with longevity. And polysaccharides have glucans. And I have found a couple of people on my radio show that are like over the moon over these glucans and polysaccharides, and they are showing how first of all, polysaccharide is a complex carbohydrate. It's a sugar, but that it's made of multiple monosaccharides, simple sugars, and other nutritious substances and elements that are responsible for making this product. And it helps with the cells. I keep talking about
0: how do we
1: about
0: get
1: the
0: them?
1: Cells.
0: Where do we get them? How do we keep them in our bodies? Polysaccharides.
1: So there are different forms and different forms of glucans that you can buy. I happen to love one called Daily Brain Care by Dr. Lewis Nutrition. It's a fabulous. He's fabulous. He's devoted 20 years of his life to this. 20
0: does
1: years
0: he talk
1: of his
0: about
1: life
0: what too
1: to
0: much
1: this.
0: Does he talk about what too much TV can do to your brain?
1: Yes. Yes, absolutely. It's an opportunity for all of us. This is no joke. I don't want to be an old lady and look terrific and not have my senses about me. I really don't. I want to be as engaged as possible. I want to be like that 94-year-old woman doing a plank in front of a group of other senior citizens, teaching them how to exercise. I want to be that 81-year-old woman running around the country talking about how she cured herself of Alzheimer's. That's what I want to be.
0: Well,
1: There are
0: different types of strength. Strength is important. How you move matters. There are a lot of people that are turning to functional fitness, as you're suggesting, planking or whatever else, because what goes on in your body is going to help your mind. And your mind
1: isn't mind,
0: it's your brain. The mind is
1: it
0: one
1: is
0: thing, the brain is another.
1: But it's also the heart. It's also the heart. So it's also, by the way, polysaccharides are really good for the heart. And so, but there's been some studies, and Dr. Lewis and his

0: team have been studying this for 20 years, and the foundation of the nutrients, everything that you need for your brain to stay healthy is in this product, which is why I love it. And it will help with mental sharpness and more energy and quicker recovery from being so sick and stressed. It even helps with going to the bathroom, quite honestly, improves stomach and bowel function. It helps with your skin, your hair, your nails.
1: And how do we get it?
0: 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And it's a phenomenal product. I've done my research, and I'm impressed. Very few things are impressing me at this stage in my game. Because I've been on air, as you know, for forever and ever, as we both have. And I've talked to everybody from major celebrities to doctors to you name it. I've talked with them. And this is one of those moments where I'm like, wow. This product has just taken me, and I'm loving it and loving it, loving it.
1: 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How do you find it?
0: 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It's a really great product. I love it.
1: So from time to time, when Frankie and I are talking about these things, we will suggest to you there's a product that you can take if you go down that road that will help you. There, if you took everything that was being promoted, you would do nothing except take pills all day long. But there
0: That's
1: are
0: exactly
1: some
0: right.
1: things.
0: Yeah.
1: Yeah, I mean, there are
0: some things.
1: The market's full of it. I mean, again, back to how many emails you get a day, and what's in this health thing and what's in that health thing, and this doctor says you're supposed to do that, and another doctor says go nuts. So it's trusting your own instincts as much as anything else. I think that's part
0: and absolutely, and being an informed patient, understanding what is going on within you. No one else knows you better than you. Seriously, no one else knows you better. That's exactly right.
1: Frankie Boyer, Doug Steffen, happy to have you along for the ride here on Good Day Health.
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0: Dr. Jack here on Good Day Health. Dr. Jack Stockwell, look, a chiropractor, GAPS practitioner. He is in the know, and he's here right now to serve you.
1: Welcome to the Good Day Health Show. I am Dr. Jack Stockwell at ForbiddenDoctor.com, also at JackStockwell.com. And though I have reached the ripe old age of 75 and a half, I'm still in the clinic 5 days a week, taking care of people, both nutritionally as well as structurally, and just having the time of my life doing it. Not only am I concerned with opening up the nervous system restrictions that come from the imbalance between the head and the neck. It can cause all kinds of problems, from migraines all the way down to sciatica into the leg. I'm concerned about nutrition as well. And we have started doing a lot of blood work with our patients. My patients, if they get, I tell them, you know, go, let's get a good hormonal profile or a thyroid profile or just a CMP or a CDC or a CBC, whatever. Then bring me your blood work. Now let me take a look at it. And I'll give you some recommendations as to how to improve the numbers in your blood work through lifestyle changes rather than through drugs. And it's gotten so busy that I've started to order my own blood work on my patients now. I should have done this a long time ago. I'm just so busy doing other things. But there are so many items that are necessary when you look at somebody's blood work that is being left out of the blood work that I always tell them, I'm grateful for what you sent to me here, and I think I can help you a little bit, but I need to know this, this, this, and this. And that's not in your blood work because this, this, this, and this was not ordered. So you need to go back and tell your prescribing physician you want to see the. For example, as far as the thyroid is concerned, a lot of times they don't order anything beyond the TSH, the thyroid stimulating hormone. Because if your TSH is low, which indicates that your thyroid isn't in, you know, operating in first gear at least, we're going to start putting you on a thyroid medication, usually Synthroid. And then somewhere in the back of your head, you get this idea that, well, is there more to my thyroid than just TSH, thyroid stimulating hormone? Of course there is. I want to know free T4, free T3, reverse T3. I want to know several other aspects. I want to know the antibody aspect. I want to know several things about your thyroid. Because you can't determine what the thyroid is doing by just checking the stimulating hormone. There may be a reason why the TSH is low. Because a lot of these other numbers need addressing. And maybe the reason why TSH is low, not because you don't have enough thyroxin stored up in the body, but because of some other reason. So I've decided to start doing my own blood work. And why I'm telling you that, I'm not really sure. It was just on my mind here for a moment that so many times ordered labs that your cardiologist or your nephrologist or your urologist or your pulmonologist or your neurologist, whatever, just wants so many things that give you a complete or a much better profile of the entire metabolic picture of your body is left out of the labs. So I've started doing my own. Anyway, I want to talk to you about something that just happened in Germany. And you might see it here before too long. But Germany has updated its COVID-19 vaccination recommendations, advising most people under 75 not to receive a COVID-19 vaccine. Now, what portion of the population would be under 75? Just think about it here in the good old USA. What percentage? 80%? 85%? 90%? If they had the same thing here? Because Germany's Standing Committee on Vaccination which offers the recommendations for the entire country, on July 9th, here a couple weeks ago, said in this 33-page document that its stance on COVID-19 vaccination was changing, quote, to reflect the current epidemiological situation and the population's immune status. Now, epidemiological situation is just the overall disease picture. How many people are still suffering from COVID-19, essentially? There's more to it than that, but that's kind of what it is. And the committee that's known as STIKO, S-T-I-K-O, said this: a large proportion of the adult population now has hybrid immunity, characterized by exposure to a variety of antigenic contacts, and is therefore sufficiently well protected against severe cases of COVID-19. Not just cases, but severe cases. Now, if you're just tuning in, I'm Dr. Jack Stockwell at ForbiddenDoctor.com, and I'm talking about what just happened in Germany here a couple of weeks ago, when their standing committee on vaccination said, you know what, if you're under 75, you don't need it. Can you imagine that happening here? What Big Pharma would do? Pfizer or Merck or any of the others? Now, I want to repeat that quote. A large proportion of the adult population. What's a large proportion? They didn't say. But I'll bet it's better than 50%. Now has hybrid immunity. What's hybrid immunity? Well, immunity that comes from something other than the vaccine, characterized by exposure to a variety of antigenic contacts. What's antigenic? An antigen is anything that causes a reaction in the immune system inside your own body. It's anything that's not you. So whether it's pollen in the air or something in lettuce causing this explosive diarrhea problem that apparently is over with by now, thank goodness, or something that you drank or you breathed in from somebody around you that was sick, or any of these kinds of disease-causing elements, theoretically causing elements, your immune system, if it's healthy, recognizes this stuff and starts to build antibodies. So if you were visiting somebody who, let's say, had tuberculosis or advanced case of pneumonia that really hadn't been totally diagnosed yet, and they're sitting there coughing and sneezing into the air, and you pick up some of the stuff, your immune system, as soon as it picks up that gook flowing through the air, begins to build an antibody to it. Now, that's a hybrid. That's what we call a hybrid immunity, which is exactly what our immune systems are supposed to do. And if you have a healthy immune system, you will not know this has even taken place. And within about 7 to 10 days, your immune system, your beta cells, will have built antibodies to that very antigen, meaning anti-life. It's kind of interesting that they call it that. But anyway, suddenly you are immune now to whatever this other person was sick from. And so they come out and they say, you know, a large proportion of our population has hybrid immunity now because their exposure to a variety of antigenic contacts. In other words, they have been around a ton of people who were carrying the COVID-19 virus. And so they are now, quote, sufficiently well protected against severe cases of COVID-19. So someone's going to ask the obvious question, well, why don't you just be careful and be sure and get the shot anyway? Well, I'm going to spend a lot of the rest of the program on why you may want to second thought that concept. Now, they said this also applies to pregnant women. And they said that to achieve baseline immunity of the adult population, including pregnant women, is no longer applicable. In other words, we don't have to vaccinate 80% which is a stupid theory in the first place. We don't have to vaccinate 80% of the people for whatever is bothering them in order to achieve herd immunity, because they're getting it through a variety of hybrid exposures to all these other kinds of viruses, bacteria, molds, parasites, whatever else, that causes disease. So this is, you know, this is, now, what this committee said is it's just advisory, but it's the basis of guidance for several of the states of Germany in what's known as the Federal Joint Committee's vaccination directives. And they have members from different institutes, primarily the Robert Koch. And if you know anything about Robert Koch, spelled K-O-C-H, you understand how powerful this is. So the committee recommended for people age 6 months and older with very specific conditions with increased risk of serious illness, such as chronic liver disease or obesity or family members who are in, you know, in which the COVID vaccine would not likely produce a protective immune response. These people in particular, watch out, is what they're saying. So four categories of changes precipitated by this updated advice includes much of the adult population having hybrid immunity. And because they have hybrid immunity, which is the general state of our immune system, as I already said there a few moments ago, of an active, healthy immune system, we all have hybrid immunity. And that's why you didn't get sick. And if you did, it may not have been all that bad. All right, we're going to go to break here in a moment. When we get back, what is Bobby Kennedy Jr. doing about this? I think you'll find this interesting. I'm Dr. Jack Stockwell at ForbiddenDoctor.com. I'll be right back after the break.
0: It's Elizabeth Miller here from Calitrin. 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

0: 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I am Dr. Jack Stockwell at ForbiddenDoctor.com. And I was talking about this edict. No, that's not an edict. That's not a fair word. This very strongly worded suggestion from one of the major health committees in Germany that anybody under the age of 75 does not need to get a COVID vaccine. What are we doing here in America? Well, the health officials in the HHS, headed by Secretary Kennedy, are proposing a plan to clarify which COVID-19 vaccine side effects would be eligible for government financial compensation. So the HHS and one of its divisions put out this description of a proposed rule released the first of this month that they plan to establish an injury table for COVID-19 vaccines through the CICP, Countermeasures Injury Compensation Program. Quote, the table will list and explain injuries that, based on compelling, reliable, valid medical and scientific evidence, are presumed to be caused by covered COVID-19 countermeasures. And then they set forth the time periods in which the onset of these injuries must occur after the administration or use of these covered COVID-19 countermeasures. So these COVID vaccines fall under the Countermeasures Injury Compensation Program, the CICP, because previous health secretaries declared, and they put out these extended emergency declarations for COVID-19, which is, you know, back in the past enough that most of us have forgotten about it. But it opened up the option of emergency clearance of vaccines and other countermeasures. What were the other countermeasures? I don't want to get into the political side of this, but as far as lockdowns and separation and isolation of grandma and all these other kinds of things, caused more problems than it solved. So Health Secretary Kennedy just announced that he was ending the emergency declaration. Now remember, under the emergency declaration, unfortunately, you couldn't do a whole lot about the injuries that you suffered from the vaccines. And if you followed what was going on in this country from late 2020 and early 2021 when the vaccines were spreading like wildfire, out here in Utah right now, that word means something. Injuries started showing up all over the place. But under the emergency use stuff, not a whole lot of attention was paid to it. So, this is what an HHS spokesperson said that was recorded in the Epoch Times. Under the leadership of Secretary Kennedy, HHS is restoring transparency and accountability because the American people deserve clear, evidence-based information about both the benefits and the known risks associated with medical countermeasures. Now, what are the medical countermeasures? Remdesivir? Remember how many people were hurt by that? Forced ventilation of the lungs? How many people died because of that? Isolation, and there's a few others. Now, we're going to go to break here in a moment, but when we get back, I want to tell you what kinds of things fall under this, not edict, but strongly worded suggestion from HHS as to what's coming if you were injured, what you might be able to receive in the way of compensation under emergency circumstances. I'm Dr. Jack Stockwell at ForbiddenDoctor.com. I'll be right back after the break.
1: It's Elizabeth Miller here from Calitrin. 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
1: Welcome back once again to the Doug Steffen Good Day Health Show. Doug will be joining me here before a whole lot longer. But I'm talking about what just came out of HHS, Health and Human Services, and the secretary of that, who's a member of the cabinet, Bobby Kennedy Jr., and what they are proposing is that there have been so many people who have been injured in one degree or another by these by this vaccination, regardless of the company or the type, whether it was an mRNA or just a single shot, and multiple boosters, because we have found that the people who received multiple boosters of the original vaccine, remember when it came out, all you need to do is to get the vaccine. And then a few months later, they said, well, Fauci says we're suggesting a booster. And then two or three months later, four, maybe six, we think you need another booster. And I have taken care of patients, very sick patients in my clinic, who had as many as four boosters. And we find in the information recorded by the CDC that the more number of boosters you receive, the greater the injuries. And they're nearly all for myocarditis, which is a form of heart inflammation. Now, when these vaccines first started to show up, they would tell you about all the only side effect that we have seen in our testing and whatever else, and there was very little testing, mind you, is inflammation and pain at the injection site. Well, almost anything that you're going to inject into the body, even in the most life-saving measures, is going to cause redness, pain, swelling at the injection site, because this is your immune system responding to an invasion that it wants to destroy as fast as possible. In fact, your body, your white blood cells, especially the macrophages, will mount a huge attack against anything that's injected into you, because the stuff that's injected into you is not self. That's what it's identified as, not self. And anything that's not self, whether it's an injection needle or a bullet or even a bee sting, the immune system is going to go after it, because it does not belong inside of you, because it's not self. Now, with myocarditis, which is a form of heart inflammation, myo meaning heart muscle, and then itis meaning inflammation, the problem with this is we started seeing this in teenagers. And it first started showing up in teenagers who had received the inoculation, dropping dead on a basketball court, or dropping dead on a football field, or dropping but surviving in the hospital for weeks because their hearts can hardly function anymore, because that was one of the most serious of the adverse reactions to the COVID-19 shot. Inflammation of the heart, or pericarditis, the area surrounding the heart. Your heart is inside of a sac, and there's fluid in there. And that area could become inflamed as well. So the National Academies of Science, Engineering, and Medicine said in a study in 2024 that COVID-19 vaccines definitely cause myocarditis and shoulder injuries. But they said other possible harms could not be conclusively linked to the shots, such as severe problems inside your nervous system, but definitely myocarditis and shoulder injuries. Now, why would a shoulder injury result from a COVID-19 vaccine? Because this stuff is toxic. Whether it's polio or DTaP or any of the kinds of shots you'd be given if you were traveling overseas in restricted areas, every last one of them is poisonous to the human body. A lot of people have this idea in their head that a vaccine is saline, you know, a little bit of salt, isotonic salt water with a dead bug in it. And when that's injected inside you, you now have immunity to that dead bug, which is just utter nonsense. You're breathing in living stuff all the time, let alone dead. You're breathing in all kinds of viruses, bacteria, molds. You're picking up parasites in your foods. If you have a pet, you definitely have parasites. But a lot of these parasites are good. And a lot of the bacteria is good. And a lot of the viral elements are good. And a lot of the molds are good. Why? Because they were here before your conception. And as you developed inside your mother, these things were in her blood. And as her blood got into the placenta, to the placental barrier, to exchange oxygen and to pick up carbon dioxide from your blood, put oxygen into your blood and pick up protein metabolites and everything else that was involved with the building of your body back into her blood to be excreted through her urine or her bowels. And this transfer system went on all the time. And remember the advice given to a pregnant woman about what she should drink or eat? Be very careful, because what you drink or eat is going to cross that placental barrier, because about all that placental barriers is just mama's blood not mixing with baby's blood. Mama's blood does not go into the baby. It goes right up against this barrier that everything else crosses, like alcohol, drugs. And so we need to be careful when we're pregnant. But whatever mama has breathed in or whatever she has eaten is going into that baby. And so from before your birth, your body is already building defensive systems to a certain degree. Not antibodies. Your mama's antibodies are coming into you as you develop, which is one of the crazy, foolish ideas of vaccinating a child under the age of 12 months, because their immune system is not going to react to what they've been injected with. You can pick up any basic college-level textbook of human physiology and go to the immunity section, and they'll always have at least one paragraph on how babies do not build antibodies until about 12 months. How did they survive up to that point? Well, mama's antibodies and their own rudimentary developing immune system. So, there was some worry about injecting a pregnant woman with COVID-19, because they know darn well that's going to go across the placental barrier. And the word that came out at the beginning was that mamas are safe, even though there was no direct research or controlled study before that COVID-19 vaccine came out that said mama's baby would be safe if she got injected. And so there was a staggering number of miscarriages if mama got that shot in the first or second trimester. If she got the shot in the third trimester, it didn't seem to be as effective in the sense of causing a miscarriage. Now, I'm saying all of these things because there are some people who developed without the direct shot themselves after birth, as a child, as an infant, of what apparently looked like COVID-19 injuries, even though they had not received the shot themselves, because their mother did during pregnancy. Were these little kids suffering from myocarditis? Some of them, but hardly any. It was the people who themselves had received the shot. And staggering number of teenagers with myocarditis, something that usually doesn't happen till much later in life. So there are, as of June, and this is still in the beginning stages, there were 60 COVID-19 vaccine injury claims, nearly all of them for myocarditis. The average compensation has been $4,000, aside from a few large payments. and about 99% of the applications had been rejected, even though there was compelling evidence. So, in a nonprofit organization, React 19, which offers support to people injured by COVID-19 vaccines, they said this, quote, "It appears to do little more than streamline the process for the relatively small number of individuals whose injuries, primary anaphylaxis and myocarditis, pericarditis, are already recognized under the current system. For everyone else who has been denied, nothing changes." So what is this effort by Bobby Kennedy Jr. going to do? Well, it's going to expand the list of people, or the list of reactions to that vaccine, like neurological problems, like Guillain-Barré, a paralyzing neurological problem, problems with immune dysfunction, long COVID kind of stuff related to the immune system, problems with the eyes, not the least of which was blindness. Not very many, but these things showed up within weeks or months after that vaccination. And so they're putting this chart together. I could go through a whole mess. I could hit every system of the human body, even the skin, and list reported cases of COVID-19 vaccine injuries that hit everything in the body you could possibly imagine. And they were all left out, which was why 99% of the applications for compensation for vaccine injury to the COVID-19 vaccine were denied and rejected. And when the National Academy of Sciences, Engineering, and Medicine said 2 years ago in their released study, vaccines definitely, capital D, definitely caused myocarditis and shoulder injuries. The study also said, yeah, there's other things, but we can't conclusively link that to the shots, and that, to repeat myself. And that's what Bobby Kennedy Jr. is doing in order to take care of the people who were injured, who were left out, the 99% who were left out of the compensation room. Now, Richard Hughes, who's a former Moderna executive, and Moderna was part of the mRNA stuff, said this, a well-constructed injury table is needed for the CICP. The real question is whether this administration would promulgate such a table or weaponize it to further platform misinformation. Well, I would expect a big pharma executive to say something like that. But no, the question is whether this administration will promulgate such a table not to weaponize things, but to make sure all of the people who were injured by this terrible vaccine are compensated for it. So I hope this helps. Keep your eyes on the news, because there'll be more information coming out of HHS concerning this, especially if you were injured or you someone you know or love was injured. Keep your eyes open about this. I'm Dr. Jack Stockwell at ForbiddenDoctor.com. I'm going to join Doug here right after the break, and the two of us will finish out the show. So stick around.
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1: Hey, this is Brant along with Sherry here. 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
1: 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I'm actually tired of doing all the phone numbers.
2: Okay.
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1: Nice job.
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0: Seems to be 53 after the hour now. Again, on Good Day Health, Dr. Jack Stockwell is here. I spend a few minutes with him each week trying to get to the bottom of things that are on your mind and on my mind. And so I'm going to do the cholesterol question because it's on my mind. I think you knew that I started taking Repatha. I've always had cholesterol numbers that, according to traditional medicine, were not good. But but that's another thing we should talk about, the parasite thing. But let's talk first about what happens with your cholesterol level. You have long maintained and convinced me that the number really doesn't make any difference. But now there's so much, it's like it's glaring information from traditional sources suggesting that the bad cholesterol number has got to be below 50, and if not, you're in danger of exploding at any moment. Maybe not that bad, but you know what I'm saying.
1: Word.
0: Yeah, so under the circumstances, I was taking Repatha for a year. My cholesterol numbers went down below, the bad cholesterol was down below 50, good cholesterol was up over it, yada yada. And I stopped taking it, and my cholesterol numbers have gone back to where they were before, which I thought interesting because it didn't take long for the numbers to change. So in light of the different focus now and what traditional cardiology is saying, what do you say about cholesterol numbers?
1: Well, what's your latest number?
0: 143 was the bad, and I forget what the good was. But
1: too low.
0: 143
1: that's
0: for the bad?
1: Low. There were two major studies. One was the ischemic study. And the other one was the COURAGE study that involved tens of thousands of patients. And what they found out is the older you get, the higher the cholesterol should be. And that cholesterol did not save anybody's life more than maybe a few hours at the end of a man's life who lives over 80. And there are things that come along in medicine, and I'm not a medical doctor. But believe you me, I read the research because I have a lot of patients who I address their cardiology needs nutritionally. And so I read their blood work, and I read their echocardiograms, and I read their PET, cardiac perfusion.

0: tests. And I go through all of this stuff with my patients to help them better understand.
1: You certainly do that with me. You have done that with me for years and years and years.
0: And so my point is this. There is research, ample research, that says the older you get, the higher your cholesterol should be. Now remember, your brain is about half cholesterol. It can't work without cholesterol. But cholesterol gets such a bad name, even though medicine, as it looks at cholesterol, is about 40 to 50 years behind their own research. And again, I'm not a cardiologist, but I study this stuff. And of all the medical specialties that I look into in great depth, because my patients come to me with these various systemic or physiological problems, cardiology seems to me to be the furthest behind their own research, their own research. And so when someone comes into me and tells me, well, my doctor wants me on a statin, or they want me on Repatha or something else, and there's some evidence that Repatha is not as bad as some of these others, I tell them, nonsense. I'm telling you right now, nonsense. Quit worrying about your cholesterol. We know very well the older you get, the higher it should be. So they tell me, well, it's 180 and my doctor wants it under 150. And they're 78 years old. And I said, it should be 300. It should be 300 or higher. Because we know people who have the least tendency towards dementia have the highest levels of cholesterol in their bloodstream. There is ample research to substantiate what I just said. People with increasingly lower and lower levels of cholesterol are going to seriously have cardiac problems, not the least of which is early onset dementia, including Alzheimer's.
1: Wow,
0: so that's something to think about. And this isn't some mystery. You can go to PubMed.com and put in cholesterol and increasing age. You can go to, what's the other one? PubMed, and the other one is, the name escapes me. Oh, looks like my cholesterol is too low. I have historically had low cholesterol. It's a family thing.
1: Mm-hmm.
0: My cholesterol runs around 140 somewhere. It's always under 150. So that might explain some of my oddball activity. However, it's easy to research on your own if you have the drive to find out the truth.
1: Got it. All right. There's something you want the truth. What is the old expression? It's actual and everything is satisfactual. Dr. Jack Stockwell here with his very important overview on health problems and issues of the day here on Good Day Health. I'm Doug Steffen.
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0: investment banker, consumer advocate, analyst, trader. Chris Markowski is the watchdog on Wall Street.
1: You want answers?
0: Exposing the lies and myths that the big brokerage firms, the mainstream press, and the government are pushing to keep Americans away from financial freedom.
1: You can't handle the truth.
0: Bringing America the truth about what really happens in the financial world.
2: Ladies and gentlemen, we're not here to indulge in fantasy, but in political and economic reality.
0: This is the Watchdog on Wall Street.
3: Yes, it is. Welcome. Welcome, everyone. We got quite the show for you today. Some real teachable moments, interesting things that have happened over the past week. Many things that we predicted, many things that we have warned you about for some time. And, you know, it just, it boggles the mind, just the utter lack of any sort of accountability, I guess, for some of these fund managers out there. Just a complete lack of, I guess, justice. And, you know, like I said, it's my battle that I have decided to undertake over the past three decades at Markowski Investments, is going after liars, crooks, cheats, try to take them out behind the woodshed and give them a beat down. But for whatever reason it may be, it's the human beings, it's like moths to a flame, attracted to all of these far out investment vehicles with promises of champagne wishes and caviar dreams. Remember that? Lifestyles of the Rich and Famous. Anyway, my jaw dropped. Instantly went to our Markowski Investments text chain with my brothers and my nephew and everyone who works at Markowski Investments. I'm like, are you seeing this? Yeah. Massive hedge fund goes boom. Yep. Leopold Eschbrenner started this hedge fund called Situational Awareness. Now, Eschbrenner, he used to work at OpenAI, and I think he was fired from the company. I don't know if he was revealing secrets, whatever it may be. He decided to start his own AI hedge fund. And, you know, he gave us at Markowski Investments this wonderful opportunity to have our clients invest with him. And we told him to take a long walk off a short pier. Some 25 years old. And I've warned about this fund to some degree, but it didn't matter because to the moon, Ellis, the thing went up. And man, did it go up. Went up almost in a straight line. And it went down very much in a straight line as well. They are called hedge funds. Originally, they were called hedge funds. Why? The word hedge. Hedge, which means to basically protect. Hedge one's bets. Hedge one's position. This guy did nothing of the sort. Zip, zero, zilch, nada. He was all in. And when I'm talking all in, four times levered. Four times levered. Once things started going in the wrong direction, look out below. Why is this such a teachable moment? Well, none other than Citadel, Ken Griffin's fund, they stepped in and bought up the assets of this hedge fund for next to nothing because Leopold had no choice but to sell. Now, you got to think about this for a second. Ken Griffin, he understands positioning. He understands leverage. Like him, hate him, whatever it may be. I want to remind you, Ken Griffin, after Enron blew up, After Enron blew up. And we called the Enron blow up. I wrote a column about it, but I was wrong by a year. After I made the call on Enron, it took a year before the thing actually imploded. And everybody was making fun of me for that entire year. And what do we try to explain to you here on the program? Again, you have to have patience when it comes to things. The market, the stock market is never truly an efficient place. It just isn't. And we'd rather be right over time. But again, I don't run a hedge fund. I don't short companies. We didn't short Enron just as much as, again, we called the Great Recession. We called the crash in the real estate market in the lead up. 2006, 2007, we were warning about the hedge funds blowing up over at Bear Stearns. I lived in Bradenton, Florida. I'm looking at houses that were being sold for $130,000, all of a sudden being sold for $300,000 12 months later. And I said, whoop, something's not right here. Something doesn't smell right. Now, again, I'm not one of the guys that decided to go to Wall Street and find out a way to short the housing market. That's not what I do for a living. Everything, and again, I'm going to say this probably 100 times today on the program because, like I said, there's a lot of teachable moments. Everything in life that has meaning, value, and worth involves work, time, and effort. All that this fellow, this Leopold Ashbrenner, all he had to do was basically attach AI. This is what we're doing. We're investing in AI. Oh, everybody's investing in AI. And wow, look at that. Everything went up for the guy. Everything was going like gangbusters. To the moon, Alice. Until it wasn't. And it went in the opposite direction. I had ringside seats to a similar, okay, rhymes, similar type of situation during the late 1990s. There was a lot of great innovation taking place, obviously, technology.coms, but there was also a lot of garbage as well. What Wall Street will do, if people are buying, they're selling. And they will put out anything, anything at all. How garbage.com company. So again, some of the companies were so bad that I was taking a look at the prospectuses that I was looking at during the 1990s. And these were offered by Goldman Sachs, Morgan Stanley. And I'm saying to myself, these fools know that this stuff is going to fall apart. And in fact, you know, they uncovered the messages and emails behind the scenes between stock analysts making fun of the companies that they were taking public and putting buys on. They knew that they were garbage, but they didn't care. They didn't care. Now, that's part of this idea out there that you think that these big banks and these big firms actually care about you. No, they care about their stock price. They care about their bottom line. That's it. They have a fiduciary duty to their shareholders. And obviously to their year-end bonuses. That's what they care about. Period, the end. And as long as everyone was feeding at the trough, as long as that music was playing in the demonic game of musical chairs, they're going to keep pumping out garbage. And that's what everybody bought into. Everybody believed it would never end. You'd have books written on the subject. You had financial analysts talking about, earnings don't matter anymore. I don't think anything's so stupid in my entire life. What do you mean earnings don't matter anymore? It's a new paradigm. Right. Until it wasn't. And I was the infancy stages of Markowski Investments, and it was a very difficult time for our firm. Simply put, we stuck to our guns. We protected downside. We didn't go all in tech. We didn't go all in .com because it's not the right thing to do. It's not the prudent thing to do. We weren't even an RIA at that point in time. But we took our fiduciary responsibility Well, we always have. It's the most important thing, doing the right thing by your clients. And many clients are like, sorry, you guys don't know what you're doing. So I'm getting better advice. I'm getting better advice from my caddy. Remember hearing that statement one time. Okay. Okay. Then go manage money with your caddy. What do you want me to do? You mean sell you all your high quality companies and go all into .coms? Crash, bang, boom, pow. Everything blew up. Again, great companies came down when the markets sell off, but that's okay. They're going to recover. The garbage goes away. One of the key things about the 1990s, which is quite fascinating, and actually Alan Greenspan alluded to this in his Irrational Exuberance speech in 1996. He talked about leverage. Leverage. What is exactly Charlie Munger, the late great Charlie Munger? What is it? Ladies, liquor, leverage will destroy men. This hedge fund was levered up 4 times. Ken Griffin figured that out. All Ken Griffin had to do was to get the market going quickly in one direction. Again, you also had what was taking place in Korea. Everything selling off there. Crash, bang, boom, pow. Investors get canooked. Ken Griffin, smart money, wins again. Again, Ken Griffin stepped into Enron after the thing went down, and I think he made close to $30 billion picking over the bones of Enron, taking out the good parts. How often have I mentioned that J.P. Morgan quote here on the show? How many times have I said, market sell-offs, bear markets, whatever you want to say, stocks return to their rightful owners? So Ken Griffin picked up picking through the bones of this hedge fund. I think it was like a $75 billion hedge fund. But the reality was it was levered 4 times. So you figure about $20 billion, turned it into $80 billion on borrowed money. Again, you know that saying, a stop clock is right twice a day. Do you understand how many fund managers invest this way? Just all in on one idea? Do you understand the type of... It's crazy. It's like a sociopathic arrogance to not have any doubt. A truly intelligent person, okay, fully understands that they don't know what they don't know. I've said it time and time again on this program. Some of the best investments we have ever made at Markowski Investments are the investments we didn't make. Again, I've been talking about all of this garbage for the past several weeks here on the program, and crash, baby, right in front of my face. Another financial weapon of mass destruction, or as Ben Hunt put it, gain of function Wall Street devices. Because that's what it is. And there's so much of this baked into the markets nowadays. This is why I'm constantly trying to remind people with the type of volatility that we're seeing, whether it's to the upside or it's to the downside. At any point in time, you can't go swimming against the rip current tide. Rip tides will kill you out in the ocean. You try to swim against a rip tide, you will die. You could be Michael Phelps, you're gonna die. You can't swim against it. You avoid it. You swim out of it. You swim across it, and you get out of it. These types of movements that we're seeing in the markets can crush you, especially when you're levered up to the degree that so many people are at this point in time. You can't play this, people. All of these financial instruments that are being created by Wall Street, all of these highly levered instruments, those instruments are there for them. They are, in essence, tools. Tools for, what you want to call them, smart money, want big investment banks, whatever it may be, to pick your pocket legally. But the funny thing is, you don't have to do it. You know, it was a great movie in the 1980s called War Games. Kind of interestingly enough, the irony is kind of an AI movie from the 1980s. And this computer ends up, they basically hand the Defense Department over to this computer, and the computer starts playing global thermonuclear war, thinking that it's real. And it's doing all of this, testing. Plotting out different ways to conduct nuclear war against Russia. And the whole scare thing in the movie is that, hey, could this happen for real? And they're going to set off the missiles. But the computer figures out that the only way to win is not to play. The American public still haven't figured that out yet. They still haven't figured it out. I can go back to the 1990s with all of the discount house commercials. It's Stewart from Ameritrade, DLJ Direct, E-Trade, all sorts of stuff. Now you got Robinhood. You got all these bells, gimmicks, whistles, all this good stuff. And you know what? The one thing that is constant is the fact that the individual investor loses time and time again. You're not going to win. Here is a prime example of that. $75, $80 billion hedge fund wiped out. Crash, bang, boom. And we told you it was going to happen. Have to take a break. 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
1: 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Thanks to you guys. Always love the shout outs that I get from listeners, new listeners all across the country, not to mention the fact when you also start telling people about the show. This program in of itself, The Watchdog on Wall Street, shows the longest running financial program in the country. We started with two stations back in 2000, and it was word of mouth. Word of mouth that constantly got this show to grow, and I'm doing guest appearances and whatnot, and that's because of you. And again, I thank all of you for this. I do have to remind everybody again, everything in life that has meaning, value, and worth involves work, time, and effort. I'm begging everyone out there, please stop looking for shortcuts. They just don't exist. They don't. And you go back and you take a look at all of these financial gurus. Ah, yeah, Leopold, he's a guru, he's a genius. Michael Saylor, Kathy Wood, oh, she's a genius. What has she wiped out, what, $10, $15 billion over the past couple of years? Why not look for people that have been doing it for decades? Who are the people that have been doing it for decades? I'll give you my restaurant analogy, okay? I go to a new city, a new town, on a business trip, and the maitre d' says, oh, we got this great new restaurant here in town. You should go try it out. I'm like, no. I want the restaurant that's been there for generations. I want the restaurant that's been there, done that. They know what they're doing. Have to take a break. WatchdogOnWallStreet.com is our site again. 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Or give us a call, 800-471-5984. Another big teachable moment when we get back. Don't go anywhere. It's a burning
0: love. Chris Markowski is the Watchdog on Wall Street.
2: 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It protects our healthy cells even from radiation. 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

0: taking Wall Street's liars, crooks, and cheats out behind the woodshed. 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
1: Yeah, this is going back 6 years. 6 years during COVID. Again, Wall Street knew people were home. Wall Street knew that people were getting stimulus checks, looking for stuff to do. They decided to come up with this new thing called special purpose vehicles. And if you recall, you know, I'm sorry, I sometimes get a little bit hot and bothered here on the program. I'm jumping up and down here on the show, on my podcast, warning everybody about these special purpose vehicles and what was going to happen. It was just several weeks ago, and I think we talked about it here on the show. One of the SPV kings there, Chalamet Palpataia, he was on CNBC. He apologized. He was like, "Oh, it's my bad. I shouldn't have come on. Shouldn't come on the show and promoted these things." Meanwhile, he made himself hundreds and hundreds of millions of dollars duping investors. They allowed him back on the show. CNBC is funny like that. It's funny like that. You're a financial criminal. You can lose your investors ungodly sums of money. But hey, if you're a good guest, they're going to have you right back on. So the Wall Street Journal did a piece this past week. And I was like, gee, thanks, guys. We've been covering this and dealing with this for 6 years now. The investors whose SpaceX shares vanished before they could cash in. Now, these special purpose vehicles, okay, many, many smaller investors, again, remember the phrase FOMO that was taking place? FOMO! FOMO, it was all during COVID. Oh, I got to get involved in Beyond Meat, Impossible Foods, Peloton! One garbage company after another. And many people were saying, wow, look at all those folks out in Silicon Valley. And look at how rich they're getting, because they get in on the ground floor, because they can work with venture capital firms and whatnot. And they're not wrong. They're not wrong. They are the ones that win at the demonic game of musical chairs. So what was crafted over that point in time is like, ooh, we know what we're going to do. We're going to create these, we're going to call them special purpose vehicles. Wow, that sounds cool. Look at that. That'll sell really well. And in essence, it provided a workaround to limit the number of shareholders private companies can have without having to offer up any sort of detailed financials. They operate under regulations, very few regulations. Next to no regulations. They're only supposed to be for accredited investors, but nobody pays attention to that, for crying out loud. Nobody. So there's this, and they're talking about this SPV called Late Stage, and they're talking to a gentleman that sent money into him. And I'm going to be honest, this guy was, he was FOMO. He spoke with the salesperson via WhatsApp. And again, he sent money into the company. When SpaceX went public, he thought, he's Daffy Duck. I'm rich. I got into SpaceX when the valuation was at $58 billion. It just went public at $177 billion. He thought that he was going to have some $300,000 coming to him, and he's going to use it to pay for his kids' education. All of a sudden, the SPV says, no, we sold your shares back in 2024. We told you we did that, which they didn't. They didn't. And this is happening all over the country. Do you know they have no idea? The regulators, because let's be honest, this is stuff that they honestly should be regulating, but they're not. They have no idea how many of these SPV vehicles are actually even around. And again, people, there's no regulations at all for the most part. No one's paying any attention to this stuff. I get it. I get it. You know, I want what this one has. I want what that one has. And you know, like I said, there's no shortcuts in life. And now we're going to see story after story. I've been dealing with it at Markowski Investments. I can't get your money back, people. I can't. It's gone. It's gone. It's like that South Park skit during the Great Recession. They go into the bank and the banker's messing around. He's like, oh, and it's gone. And it's gone. And your money's gone. It's gone. There's a right way and a wrong way of doing things, people. And again, any time there's a shortcut, every single time, you are going to lose. Got to take a break. 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
1: I have to always make that point. We're a family office. The services that we offer at Markowski Investments, 99.99999% of the time, are reserved for people that have accounts, 5, 10, 20, you know, larger investors. We started Markowski Investments, and we made a promise to ourselves, our background, how we grew up. We would never, ever do that. What I mean do that is say, hey, you know what? You're not rich enough. You don't have enough money to work with Markowski Investments. That's the trend. That's what's been going on in the industry for a long period of time. Account minimums continue to get higher and higher and higher. We talked about this several weeks ago on the program. Many firms right now are adopting AI for their smaller clients, and they're going to say, hey, you know what? You're going to work with our AI. They're going to tell you how wonderful and how great it is. Oh, I'm going to work with AI. It was the same thing that Merrill Lynch was telling their customers when they shipped them off to a call center back in, it was the late 1990s, early 2000, with some kid that just got his brokerage license to put them into garbage mutual funds because they didn't want to deal with the small clients anymore. You understand, you know, Wall Street right now and the big investment banks and also a lot of the big registered investment advisories out there, they're involved in a myriad of different businesses. A lot. That, again, they can make a lot of money off of. I mean, some of the big RIAs right now are actually doing jet travel for their clients and various different other things. So that's not what we do. That's not what we do. And I'll say it again and again and again. One of the best parts of what we do in our business is not just maintaining wealth. It's building it. So, yes, no, we're not going to show you the door. If you need help, you got yourself involved in one of these far-flung investments, you made some poor choices. Okay? You own it. Okay? Because that's what adults do. That's what adults do. You own up to your mistakes. You own up to what you did wrong. Okay? Once you own it, then you can fix it. And that's when we come in. And you get your financial plan. I don't even like calling it planning. You start practicing excellent fundamentals. Financial preparation. Doing the right things throughout your entire life. And that will put you on the right path. We got to get to some of these economic numbers. And yeah, we're going to talk socialism today on the program. That's coming up too. A lot more we got to go over. WatchdogOnWallStreet.com. 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We shall return.
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0: canceled on
1: flight was canceled on Sunday evening, got moved to Monday, and I was in the air when all the markets racing through the roof. I land, my phone, you want to appear on this show? You got to appear on this show. They want to talk about the markets going through the roof. And I'm like, oh boy, here we go. Perspective is important. Again, it's in my Markowski Investments Financial Independence Top 20. When markets race through the roof, it makes me a hell of a lot more nervous, I'm just being honest, than when markets sell off, especially when things are really violent to the upside. Nervous is the right word, but again, we're a big believer, and I've talked about this here on the program, of reallocating assets. Certain areas of the market that are doing well, it's good to trim positions back. You may love a company, but it becomes oversized for your portfolio. Well, then you know what? You need to take some profits and rotate. That's hedging. That's hedging. Because, like I said, you don't know what you don't know. And you have to protect yourself. You don't want to let risk lead to ruin. With that being said, some of the economic numbers that have been coming out are, let's be honest, are just not very good at all. The beginning of this year, we were told that we were going to see one of the Trump guys there said 6%. I think Scott Bessent said 5% GDP growth. We're at 1.5% GDP growth annualized. That's a C-minus score. We're the bloody United States of America. And it's kind of sad. You got an entire generation alive right now that doesn't know. That's the other thing is you youngsters out there, you don't know. People are wondering why all these kids got socialists, all that stuff out there. They didn't live during the Reagan years and the Clinton years. Well, what they know is very weak GDP growth, one war after another, continuing to print money to fund wars that we can't afford. Inflation running through the roof because we have to keep printing money. That's what they know. 1.5%. And let's just go back the past several years. In 2023, it was 2.9. 2024, 2.8. Last year, 2.1. Now we're at 1.5. But no, never fear. We're told, as soon as that Iran war is done, the Strait of Hormuz is opened up. Well, boy, we're gonna be going like gangbusters. Right. Well, what about job creation? Average monthly job creation 2023 210,000. 2024 122,000. 2025 10,000. This year we improved. We're at 92,000, but still, I'll give that a C-plus score. Average real hourly wage gains adjusted for inflation, and this is government inflation, which is nonsense. 2023, 0.8%. 24, 1%. 25, 1.1%. We are at negative 0.3%. I don't like any of this, people. Also, when it comes to inflation, we're told, okay, you got the Fed, Kevin Warsh out there. Yep, that's priority job one. That's what we're going to continue to work on. But Scott Bessent, Treasury Secretary of the United States, I don't know if you saw it this past week, that was by design, where, oh, Reuters photographer sees Scott Bessent right on a pad, to-do list. What was it? Purchase, I don't know, where, 10 to $50 billion of Japanese yen. Well, where is he getting the money for this? Anybody ever ask that question? I do. When they start talking about something, I'm saying, hey, where exactly is that money going to come from? Guess what? The Fed. We are printing dollars right now. Again,

0: dollars so Japan can buy yen. It's not exactly quantitative easing, but it certainly rhymes. And it's because the Federal Reserve is lending Japan money in return for temporary ownership of treasuries and repurchase agreements, called repos, rather than outright buying the treasuries. But just like QE, what does it do? It expands the Fed's balance sheet and pumps billions of dollars into the economy. If you don't think that this is helping to juice the stock market, it is. There's no doubt about that. Now, it hasn't been a big dollar amount so far. There's a $60 billion cap on this. They're calling it an emergency facility. It's an emergency facility, but there's no emergency here. There's no emergency. Japan is in trouble. Their yen is collapsing. They've also got a deal. They don't have any energy in Japan. Their fuel prices have gone through the roof. Their costs have gone up. What? Due to the war. Problem, no? But now they want to eliminate that $60 billion cap so they can print as much money as they possibly can. Meanwhile, come the middle of August, maybe the third week of August, we'll officially be $40 trillion in debt. It's a reality of the terrain. I'm going to tell you how we're handling it, how we play it, how we invest it, how we've invested it over the past 30 years. WatchdogOnWallStreet.com, WatchdogOnWallStreet.com. Again, become a part of our family. Get to our website. Don't go anywhere. We'll be back.
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6: I'm Chris DeMeo. It's been looking more likely that Acting Attorney General Todd Blanche gets confirmed as the official head of the Justice Department. Fox's Chad Pergram has more from Capitol Hill.
7: Susan Collins, a couple of days ago, the Republican from Maine, she said she was a no. Early this morning, Lisa Murkowski, the Republican from Alaska, said she was a no. So then this came down to one vote with the Senate Majority Leader, the former Senate Majority Leader, Mitch McConnell, being out. Bill Cassidy, the Republican from Louisiana, he said this morning that he is a yes. There could only be 2 GOP no's with former Senate Majority Leader Mitch McConnell out.
6: Now, Blanche's path to confirmation has been complicated over a settlement of Trump's lawsuit against the Internal Revenue Service that has drawn intense scrutiny by Republicans and Democrats. The Senate also passing a stopgap spending bill that would avoid a government shutdown in October. The Senate version is different than the House version, which was recently passed and would have to be reconciled. Negotiations over the reopening of the Strait of Hormuz are still ongoing, but there's some conflicting information being released.
8: Some very different messages coming out of Iran. It's tough to decide which faction to believe. On one hand, in Parliament, talk about perhaps trying to ban Israeli and U.S. ships from the Strait of Hormuz. At the same time, other Iranian officials talking about real progress on talks to reopen the Strait of Hormuz. The negotiations with Oman have made tremendous progress. President Trump has said he's played an active personal role in those negotiations, and he could expect an announcement on them as early as today. Iran has been demanding fees for any ships that go through the Strait of Hormuz. That position has been rejected by the U.S.
6: Fox's Steve Harrigan. 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
15: Hot, hazy, humid weather lasting through the weekend. Chance of a couple of passing showers or storms today or into this evening. Highs right around 90 with a heat indices in the lower half of the 90s. We'll drop back into the upper 60s with that chance of a storm tonight. Minimal chance of storms Sunday and Monday with highs both days up around 90 and a few showers and storms on Tuesday. From the Stormwatch 9 Weather Center, I'm meteorologist Kevin Skorupa.
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0: author, investment banker, consumer advocate, analyst, trader. Chris Markowski is the watchdog on Wall Street.
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3: Hey, you listen to... I got a kick out of that intro. I've been playing it for, you know, almost the entirety of this show since we originally went on air. You know, political and economic reality, dealing with the terrain. Many of the things that we discuss here on the program, many of the things that I've warned everybody about over the years, I didn't like. I didn't like. I've tried very hard to try to educate people here on the show. I have hoped that we would have better leadership. Yeah, it's just, the irony is just how much things have changed since this show started. I went on the air in 2000, turn of the century. Go back then and take a look at the fiscal situation of the United States of America back then. You're talking balanced budgets. Bill Clinton left office with a 66% approval rating. 66%. And that's with the Monica Lewinsky scandal in his second term. What he accomplished with, not just him, Republican Congress and Newt Gingrich, was extraordinary. Not to mention the type of economic growth and the dynamics that occurred over that period of time. And again, I am a Reagan, Milton Friedman conservative. There were few and far between in today's world. It's the reality. I don't like it. And many of the things that I talk about here on the program are quite uncomfortable to many people, but the truth is oftentimes uncomfortable. Anybody who, you know, studies the Bible, is a church-going individual, you know this. You'll be reading something and you'll be like, wow, that's me. I have to do better. And that's, you know, I've often talked about, you know, as I said, you know, the Hayek calls it the road to serfdom. And I say ACD calls it the highway to hell. We have, we've been on that path for some time. Did I believe that we might see this, you know, an exit ramp in Trump's second term? I have to admit, okay, again, I did. I was wrong. And we're going to get into all of this here on the program. And again, listen, people, don't shoot the messenger. Don't shoot the messenger. That's been an interesting phenomenon over the past couple months. You know, many people, I'm never going to listen to you again. You criticize and pray. Blah, blah, blah, blah, blah. All of a sudden, you were right. You were right. I'm not an influencer, people. I'm not one of these people that get paid to have an opinion like all these jerks on social media and the talking heads at MSNBC and Fox News. I won't do that. That's a command. That's bearing false witness. That's my job. No, you're getting paid to lie. I won't do that. I work very, very hard to deliver you facts, dealing with reality. Might not like the way the world is, the way the world's going at this point in time, but we have to deal with it. That has served our clients quite well over the past 30 years, and more in particular over the, you know, since the turn of this century. Our whole personal CFO program is basically how to navigate financial storms, corrections, volatility, recognizing the risks that are out there. Again, but also understanding that you have to go with the terrain. Once we saw what happened post 9/11, the wars that we decided we were going to start getting into, George W. Bush ran for office saying he wasn't going to be world policeman. Go back and watch it. Wanted not to be involved in all these. That's how what he ran on. Boy, did that change? And how much have we spent? How much of over $10 trillion on wars that we printed to fight in all of these various different conflicts? And you're wondering why it costs so much to buy groceries, why everything is so expensive? Anyway, we're going to delve into where we're at today, and in particular when it comes to inflation. I was pleasantly surprised. I saw a column this past week. Actually, had a couple people send it over to me. It was actually off the Epoch Times, and it was a story about this guy who was starting his own inflation index. It's called the Reality Index versus the official inflation numbers. And for how many years have we been talking about this here on the program? I got my watchdog on Wall Street, Inflation Index. How many years have I written about, talked about the government numbers are, like Donnie Brasco would say, a fugazi? They're not real. They're not based in any sort of reality. One of the biggest kickers when it comes to the inflation numbers, if you look at the CPI, they're saying that health insurance has gone down by 26% over the past 5 years. Right, sure. How in the world did you calculate that? Whose health insurance has gone down by 26% over the past 5 years? Inflation numbers are much, much hotter. We all know this. And again, this past week was kind of fascinating to watch this massive argument take place all over social media. And it was the quote and quote, they use the word conservative, but I'll Inigo Montoya that. You keep using that word, I don't think it means what you think it means. It's kind of like the word capitalism, kind of like the word Republican. Those words, they don't mean what they used to mean. Let's just leave it at that. Okay? These conservatives are, well, I don't understand, you know, why people don't know how to cook. A family, I can feed my family of eight burritos for under $20. And I'm like, shut up, man. Just shut up. You were paid to put that statement out by the Republican Party, by the administration, who's pushing back against this affordability thing. Why would you do that? We all see it. It's right in front of our very faces. But no, nothing to see here. Nothing to see. You know what's truly fascinating right now? Truly fascinating right now is because, again, there's all this conversation about, oh, look at this guy. Look at this guy who won here, and Abdul El-Sayed wins in Michigan, and the Democratic Socialists of America. And I'm saying to myself, if you actually take a look at the economic ideas right now coming out of the DSA and also the populist right, at this point in time, the differences between the two, they disagree on immigration, they disagree on cultural issues and LGBTQ stuff and men and women's sports, but they both agree that Milton Friedman and Ronald Reagan are bad. No, we can't have that. Capitalism is wrong. You got the Vice President of the United States, J.D. Vance. Vice President of the United States going on programs, going after Milton Friedman, Ronald Reagan, basically saying the government needs to do it. We need the government to step in. Are you out of your mind? Are you crazy? Oh, yeah, yeah, you can't let the free market to their own, its own devices, says J.D. Vance. Yeah, well, we're not Christian enough as a nation, and Christianity had the guardrails to can rein all of this stuff in. Are you crazy? We haven't practiced capitalism here in this country for some time on a national level. It's not capitalism that we have going on. It's crony nonsense. It's collusion is what we have. Government in bed with big business. What is the number up to now? How many companies has Donald Trump taken a stake in? The United States, is it almost 30 now? Almost 30 companies. You tell me that that's not socialist? It's not, what would you call it? Oh, yeah, you know, Obama and Biden, they just gave money to those companies. I don't agree with that either. You do understand that two things can be true at the same, very same time. I don't believe the government should be subsidizing any bloody industries, and I've been consistent about that. But most certainly, we shouldn't be subsidizing industries and also taking an ownership stake as a government. Do you understand what that does? That's not capitalism. That crowds out capital from companies that might be more deserving. I want you to think about that for a second. Your XYZ widget company, and you've got the great new widget that you came up with, you developed all by yourself, and you want to go and you want to raise money because you've got this great new widget. And Wall Street and investors say, sorry, we know you have a better product. We know you have a better widget. But guess what? Uncle Sam has an ownership stake in a competing widget company. And guess who you can't compete with? You can't compete with Uncle Sam. The one that can confiscate you, can regulate you out of business, can send the FBI to your door, the IRS to your door. Yeah. Uncle Sam scares me. The United States government scares me more than any Al-Qaeda cell would any day of the week. The government is supposed to be out of it. They're supposed to be the referee. They're supposed to be the empire. They're not supposed to be involved in the free market. Do you understand the type of wealth that we have built in this country? Was built under a capitalist system, not the socialist nonsense where, oh, you know what? We got this certain amount of money and we got to divvy it up equally. No. You aggregate wealth over time. Wealth compounds over time. What the government has done. And you know what? A real starting point for this was the repeal of Glass-Steagall on Wall Street, where we created two big to fail banks. No competition in that sector. None. They're all buddies with one another, for crying out loud. You remember how many investment banks there used to be? You have any idea? There was actually a court case decades ago where they talked about the investment banks colluding with one another. And at that point in time, there was over 20 of them. How do you think business is done now? Again, I'm in the financial business. You don't think that I'm fully aware that, you know, it's frightening if you actually think about it. They wanted to regulate, an RIA like mine. They want to regulate us out of business. They could. Do you know how expensive it is to run firms today compared to it was when I first started? And I'm talking adjusted for inflation. What happened after the dot-com blow up? What happened when they had all this regulation that came down the pike? What did it do? You regulated small banks out of business, small investment firms out of business. They couldn't pay for the regulations. That's called regulatory capture. It actually helped the people that were responsible for all the lying. That's capitalism? No, that's not capitalism, folks. That's collusion. That's crony capitalism. It's what I've been railing about on this program for 26 years. Government can't fix it. The Constitution of the United States is a check on government. The current crop of characters on the left and the right, outside of a few of us, the Rand Pauls, the Thomas Massey, the Ron DeSantis's of the world, they want more government. The right wants more government. The left wants more government. They both want the same thing. Damn uniparty. Capitalism is not the boogeyman. We don't practice capitalism. And we haven't for some time. It's a reality of the terrain, people. We're going to discuss this. We're going to discuss how you're going to invest it, how we've invested it. And again, it's terrain. I don't like it. God willing, people will wisen up. We shall see. Got to take a break. 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Don't go anywhere. We'll be back.
4: 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Of course it wasn't the hat, it was what the hat represented. 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Factory workers, clerks, business people, most dressed with purpose. They represented themselves well, self-respect mattered. Compare that to many public scenes today. Immediate gratification has replaced respect and decorum. We want the reward before the effort, convenience without the discipline. Comfort and casual has morphed into sloppy and unkempt. No civilization is built on that foundation. Lasting societies are built by people willing to work before they celebrate, to prepare before they perform. It even shows in the language we use. The fedora hat didn't hold America together. Character did. 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

0: should believe in math, not magic. You're listening to The Watchdog on Wall Street with Chris Markowski.
1: I tell you what I want, what I really, really want. I want capitalism. I want the old Republican Party back. I don't want this bastardization that we have today by any stretch of the imagination. Yeah. Again, the economics behind populism and socialism. Again, got to go back. Got to go back turn of the century. Got to go financial crisis. Between 1950 and 1974, the U.S. economy grew at a compound annual rate of 3.8% after inflation. Now, we had a quarter of a century after that. It was 74, let's say 2000. Okay, yes, deep recession, 1981, 1982. Again, right thing to do, Paul Volcker. Bam! Let's get rid of inflation. Caused a deep recession. Do you know over that next 25 years, that time, 74 to 2000, 3.2%. Real gross domestic product grew at an annual rate of 4%. During Clinton's years, 4%. Since 2001, 2.1%. That's it. And again, I know I've talked about this here on the program. We talked about the post-World War II quote-unquote miracle. Wasn't as much of a miracle. Someone thought it was. Much of the world was destroyed. Put us at a distinctive advantage. But come on, people. We've got the bloody recipe. We've seen it done before. I wrote a column about this during the Obama years, entitled Wasted Talent. Saddest, again, from a line from the movie The Bronx Tale, the saddest thing in the world is wasted talent. That's one of the things, I can be honest with you, I kind of pride myself on as a coach, when I coach kids, is getting the best out of them, understanding what someone's ability is. Are we running at full capacity here in the United States right now? 1.5% GDP growth. Like I said, by the end of this month, we will be $40 trillion in debt. Yeah, grocery prices are up, what? Over 30% over the past 10 years? That's significant, people. That's a big deal. But you got people out there pretending like it doesn't. You guys are just a bunch of wimps. You know what I get from people all the time? I get, what do you care about that Markowski? You're rich. What do I care? See, I was brought up to care. I don't know about you, but I believe that we shouldn't just care about what's on our plate. But we should care about what's on everybody else's plate as well. That's my belief system. And my belief system to fill those plates goes through capitalism. Not through socialism and not through MAGA populism. Watchdog on WallStreet.com. We'll be back.
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1: Soul to soul. Welcome back, everybody. It is the Watchdog on Wall Street show. Okay, how have we done it? How have we been managing our clients' money through all of this nonsense over the past 25 and a half, 26 years? Again, understanding the terrain. And I know I've discussed this very much here, prominently here on the program. The old ways of doing things, what they were telling people to do, you know, 20 some odd years ago, 60-40 portfolio. I got to make sure you have this amount in bonds and this amount in stocks. And I'm like, no. This amount in cash. No. When you are living in a hyperinflationary environment, you must be an owner of assets. Period. The end. You must be an owner of assets. It's unfortunate. It's unfortunate that we didn't get the changes in Social Security that we could have under the Bush administration, the beginning of his second term. Again, Republicans once again wussed out. They wussed out because they were spending too much political capital in Iraq. And that's what they told George W. Bush. Imagine if they instituted those private accounts back then, back in 2005. I even think that it was supposed to come into effect a little bit later to appease the Democrats. But where people's Social Security would be today if they were owners. One of the ways that I'd like to see, again, we like to come up with solutions to problems here on the program, is we need to have greater access for everyone as far as ownership is concerned. Again, this is something I've been jumping up and down upon for a long period of time. And again, this is the government screwing things up. I think it was 1996, if I'm not mistaken. Don't hold me to that. I'll have to look it up. And I think it was Carl Levin, Democrat. Basically, they push forward in Congress, limits on how great a salary could be for an executive and how it would be deductible to the company's bottom line. And, oh, terrible, rich people's salaries are too high. And again, I don't understand that. But what did that lead to? It led to, again, this is government, again, unintended, you know, Washington, D.C., Capitol Building, the Church of Unintended Consequences. What it led to is these massive stock option grants that are given to all of these executives. Stock options should be offered not to the C-suite, folks, not to the people at the top. They should be offered to the layman of companies. Now, they are now. Many companies do give stock grants and whatnot, but it needs to be to a greater degree. We need to really push the ownership society. If we're going to be a nation that's going to put value capital as much as we have, we've got to spread that capital out. And quite frankly, this is one of the best ways, in my opinion, of doing it. I've talked about here on the program these ridiculous. I mean, if you're all right, a guy as valuable as, say, Jamie Dimon. Everybody knows Jamie Dimon. Jamie Dimon should get paid the same way that Aaron Judge gets paid, or LeBron James gets paid, or, you know, a top quarterback in the NFL gets paid based upon their value. Let them go out and buy the stock on their own. Those stock grants should be given to the workers. C-suite folks, you make the big bucks. You buy the stock yourself. That most certainly would change the dynamic here in this country. I don't believe in confiscating and wealth taxes or anything. That's one of the dumbest things in the entire world. Completely unworkable. My way fixes the problem. Crash, bam, boom, fixes the problem. But they're really, again, they're just talking around the problem. They're not going to fix the problem. They have no interest in fixing the problem. So, yeah, you have to be an owner. You have to be an owner. The earlier you start to save, the less you have to save. What we've got people doing nowadays is, oh, yeah, I put my, I got my little bit of money I put in my Robinhood account. Okay, I got my $10,000 in my Robinhood account, and I'm going to try to make it $20,000 by next year. What? Are you kidding me? Oh, you're going to double your money in a year. Do you understand the type of risk you have to take on to double your money in a year? You know what I mean? The time you're going to waste trading that account, following that account. Go out and get a job and add to it. That's how wealth is built. Passive income, passive ownership. That's how you make it in America. That's the way to do it, people. No other way. No shortcuts. And that's what we need to focus on. That's what we have been focusing on. And right now, I'm here to tell you, you know what I see out of the terrain moving forward? I'm going to be honest, people. I don't like it. Something wicked this way comes. There's going to be higher taxes. They're going to be coming at, and again, it's going to be higher income taxes. They're going to try the wealth tax. I don't think that they're going to make that workable. I don't think they're going to make that fly. But when you already have Republicans on board with higher payroll taxes, you're most certainly going to get people pushing for higher, again, income taxes or fees. And the worst tax of them all, inflation. Inflation. Everybody pays the inflation tax. It obviously hits certain families harder than it does others. There's no doubt about that. We already talked about it. Scott Bessent wants to lift the cap on his special purpose vehicle, whatever the hell he wants to call it, at the Fed so he can print more money. 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

0: Taking Wall Street's liars, crooks, and cheats out behind the woodshed. 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
1: Welcome back, folks. Welcome back. You know, I try, like I said, I try my darndest not to get angry. Some of the messages and people that, you know, confront me from time to time. They've been complaining about national debt for years. They've been that national debt clock. I haven't done anything. And I'm like, you know, if people approach me in an intelligent manner, I said, you know, Mr. Markowski, you know, you talk about the national debt. They've been saying about it, but it really has an effect, you know, but no, it's like they're coming after me. And you know how hard it is for me not to go off and say, you stupid idiot, you don't see the price. You don't see what inflation is. That's you see that national debt clock? Okay, that's making the price. That's why your groceries are higher. That's why rent is so expensive. That's why everything has gone up in price, you fool. And I think what bothers me is I think I explain it point by point here on the program. But it's like there's cult members out there. They don't want to believe the reality. They don't want to. They want to ignore it. The national debt is not some sort of theoretical boogeyman. You know what also kills as well? Jobs. Oh, yeah. And it's going to kill a lot more. Everybody's all worried about AI. AI, oh, it's a jobs killer. AI is going to kill all these jobs. Let me explain to you something about new technology, okay? And again, this is Joseph Schumpeter, economist, creative destruction. Yes, all new tech, they all kill jobs. They all do, but they also create jobs as well. They also create them as well. You know what the big job killer is going to be moving forward? Oh, yeah. Yeah, it's going to be our national debt, folks. How in the world, how's that? You know what you're talking about? How's national debt going to kill jobs? Well, you know what? I'm going to tell you. I'm going to go through the numbers with you and understand how capital is used and crowding out capital to the right places and what it means for the economy and jobs moving forward. Got to take a break. Watchdog on Wall Street.com. 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We'll be back.

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create all sorts of economic activity. I'm going to create all sorts of economic activity. I'm going to go around. I'm going to start smashing people's windshields in at a parking lot. And then guess what? It's gonna juice the economy because all these people are going to have to go out and fix their windshields. Wrong. Those are the same arguments that are made where people are, oh, yeah, it's war. War is great for the economy. What? No, it's not. It's just money that would have been spent somewhere else is diverted unnaturally. That's what happens, okay? That individual that has to fix his windshield because it was smashed might have taken his wife out to dinner that week. The money would have been spent elsewhere. Anyway, the national debt. There was an analysis that was recently published by Ernst & Young. And it projects that on the 2025 debt path. And again, I'm using the word 2025 because it's already null and void. Our fiscal situation has gotten worse over the past year. Under the current 2025 debt plan, the United States will lose over 1 million jobs by 2035, 2.7 million jobs by 2055, 3.6 million by 2075. Yeah. Money has to go where? Money is going to have to go because of our national debt is going to have to go into treasury bonds instead of private job creating capital. This will reduce income growth by 16% between now and 2055. The CBO actually pegs that number to be even higher. That's what our national debt does. You have to spend more money on debt. You have to spend more money on interest. It stifles job creation and wage growth. And I'm going to give you a really scary scenario that's already been mapped out by the federal government that we reported on here on the program, that I wrote about here on the program. Back during the Great Recession, stock market sells off. Sells off. We at Markowski Investments say, hey, look at that. Everything's on sale. Let's take advantage of all these high-quality companies on sale. Oh, yeah, our fearless leaders in Washington, D.C. saw it as an opportunity to gain more control over the public. And let's just be honest, people, okay? We like to call ours 250 years. We like to call ourselves tough. Yeah, land of the free, home of the brave. What a bunch of bupkis. Most of the country completely wussed out during COVID. Stay home, stay safe, wear three masks. Oh, yes, a layer of plexiglass is going to save us all. Oh, yeah, we looked to Washington, D.C. to solve all of our problems, and we had to listen to our fearless overlords. Most of us, not all of us, okay? Yeah, some of us, like myself and others like us, yeah, we were just, you know, we had our free speech rights taken away or canceled or cut off platforms. Very American. Very us, yeah. Right, yeah. Land of the free, home of the brave. Right. Sure. Back in during the Great Recession, the Treasury Department, along with far leftist economist Teresa Giralducci, came up with a plan to say, hey, here's a great opportunity for us to start another Social Security system where we take over everyone's 401ks and IRAs and basically force them into buying government debt. We're going to call them guaranteed government accounts. And the stock market sold off so we can pull this on the American people. They have, the Treasury Department has this ready to go, man. Again, if you don't believe me, look it up. They're just waiting for another crisis. Oh, man, you get a stock market crash or a massive, you don't think that they're going to dust that off and say, oh, here we come to save the day. Yeah, oh, no, the stock market is cruel. This is terrible. We're the government. We're here to help you. We're going to take this over.

0: and then force all of us to buy government debt. Again, if you don't believe me, look it up. What could you do? I know I got a lot of entrepreneurs listening to this program. We have access to capital at the right price. Man, we do wonders with things. Do you know that we're currently spending $2.8 billion a day on interest on our national debt? $2.8 billion a day. That is going to be $6 billion a day. That's what it's projected to be. It'll probably be much worse by 2036. What could a smart businessman do with that type of money? What type of jobs could be created with that type of money? Yeah, yeah. The national debt is a problem, and nobody wants to deal with it outside of Rand Paul, Thomas Massey, Ron DeSantis, and guys like myself. Got to take a break. 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We got a lot more we've got to go over. 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We'll be back.
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6: Confirmed. I'm Deborah Valentine, Fox News. A busy night on Capitol Hill with acting U.S. Attorney General Todd Blanche confirmed as AG. Fox's Chad Pergram has details from Washington.
7: The vote very tight, 50-49. The only senator not casting a ballot, Mitch McConnell, the former Senate Majority Leader who's been out since the middle of June here. There were 2 Republican no's. Susan Collins, Republican of Maine, who has a tough re-election bid this fall. She announced her opposition a couple of days ago. And early Friday morning, you had Lisa Murkowski from Alaska, who also said she had met with Todd Blanche and just wasn't, committed to him at that stage. So this took it down to Bill Cassidy. He was the only person, the Republican senator from Louisiana, who was undecided on that side of the aisle, and he broke the logjam.
6: The Senate has passed a resolution funding the federal government until December 11th prior to summer recess. However, it still needs House approval. President Trump plans to take his defense of a new White House ballroom to the U.S. Supreme Court. Fox's Jared Halpern has more from the White House.
8: A split panel of judges on the Court of Appeals for D.C. is ordering construction on a $400 million White House ballroom to stop, ruling Congress must first approve the project. It is the latest legal setback for the project, upholding a district court ruling also blocking further construction. President Trump says the ruling is a national security threat. He has expanded the size and scope of construction to include what he describes as a desperately needed military center, complete with bomb shelters, medical facilities, missile-resistant steel, and drone-proofing. The president also says funding for the 90,000-square-foot ballroom is coming from private donors and not taxpayer money. At the White House, Jared Halpern, Fox News.
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29: Hot, hazy, humid weather lasting through the weekend. Chance of a couple of passing showers or storms today or into this evening. Highs right around 90 with the heat indices in the lower half of the 90s. We'll drop back into the upper 60s with that chance of a storm tonight. Minimal chance of storms Sunday and Monday with highs both days up around 90 and a few showers and storms on Tuesday. From the Stormwatch 9 Weather Center, I'm meteorologist Kevin Skorupa.
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30: Hi, this is John Resnick. 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
32: And thanks again for joining us today for another fascinating edition of Legends of Success. I'm John Resnick, and I truly appreciate you sharing part of your day with us. You know, as you look back since we debuted this show, we have been blessed with a caliber of CEOs and visionary entrepreneurs, some national icons and members of the Forbes 400 who have shared their personal stories of overcoming obstacles to make it to the top. And as I continue to live up to my commitment to you to seek out the very best in America, I've decided to take a look at the entertainment industry. Now, when you look at the big picture, take the music industry, for example, we've had legends such as Frank Sinatra, the Beatles, Dean Martin, and Michael Jackson. And what they've been to the music industry as the world's top entertainers, you then have Merv Griffin and Aaron Spelling have meant to the creation and public and production of TV shows, two other greats. And then you can move on to the film industry and recognize some of the box office giants. Paul Newman, Elizabeth Taylor, Shirley MacLaine, Audrey Hepburn, Kirk Douglas, you know, and strategically behind the scenes is a legend in the publicity and public relations industry, a man by the name of Warren Cowan. Now, you might ask, what makes Warren Cowan such a legend? Well, you don't have to take my word for it, but you can take the word of every one of those entertainment icons I just mentioned, because each one of them credits Warren Cowan as an integral part of their career. Today, we're going to hear about his fascinating life and career as we welcome our guest, Warren Cowan of Warren Cowan & Associates. Warren, welcome to Legends of Success.
0: Hi, John, and good morning, and I'm pleased to be here.
32: Well, Warren, first of all, thanks for joining us. You know, I looked pretty hard, and I was researching stories about you, and for the top PR guru that you are, that everybody looks up to, why is it so difficult finding stories on you yourself?
0: I've always believed, John, that the clients should be the star and not the publicist or the PR man. So I've always kind of kept a low profile.
32: Well, I want to thank you for really agreeing to do this interview, Warren. We value it, believe me. Warren, when it comes to public relations firms, most people think about, you know, getting articles and items in the newspaper and media. But, you know, give us an overview of Warren Cowan Associates and the scope of your work as it exists today. And then maybe we'll go back and see where you came from and how all this started.
0: Well, we work with many various kinds of clients. I work with movie stars and television stars. We represent motion pictures and television programs. We represent companies and major corporations. And we're in the resort business, the hotel business. And generally speaking, each client has something special that needs to be presented, importantly, to a particular audience. I liken it to something like you have a pain in your shoulder, you go to a doctor to have it looked after and taken care of. Most of my clients have a specific purpose and a need, and we try to accomplish and to fulfill that need with positive results. Some actors, for example, hire us to impress a very small audience. That audience is the decision maker, the person who hires, the head of a network or the head of a studio. And interestingly enough, I've always found that the super sophisticated, even in the entertainment business, is just as easy to reach and to impress as is the normal or average fan. I've constantly heard heads of studios say to me, I hear that such and such had a great sneak preview, or that the focus group was very positive about some new show, etc. And I'm always amused because I'm sure they did not hear it. They read it that morning, probably in one of the Hollywood trade papers, and probably it's something that someone from my company was able to get into print. So it's interesting that they They always say, I hear that such and such is so great, when indeed they've read it, and that's the exact impression that we're trying to accomplish in some of our work.
30: You know, I guess it's really very strategic and stealth, because I what I'm hearing, Warren, is that done correctly, they'll know about it, but they don't quite recall where they know about it from, but they know they've heard about it.
0: That's it, exactly. The idea of getting a buzz going about a product, about a new show, about a new or up-and-coming star, actor or actress, that's the bottom line, to get the buzz going.
30: You betcha. Now, in addition to your entertainment clients who are worldwide and have been for many years, I believe you've got some corporate clients as well. Jenny Craig, am I correct?
0: I worked with Jenny Craig for the 10 or 12 years until the company was sold not too long ago. But I helped launch Jenny Craig, and I've worked with other corporate clients. Right now, one of my favorite assignments is working with a man named William Austin and the Starkey Hearing Aid Foundation. And this is a hearing aid company, I think one of the largest in the world, and the only American-made hearing aid, as a matter of fact. But what I'm most impressed with is if the CEO of the company goes out of his way and travels all over the world fitting primarily children and primarily underprivileged children with hearing assistance and hearing aids.
30: It's interesting because it's all about giving back, which we're going to talk about in a moment, actually later on in this show, because you...
0: Right. Remind me then to mention Paul Newman about when you get to giving back.
30: Oh, absolutely. And I will. And we're also going to talk about, who's been a great client of yours, we're also going to talk in a little while, Warren, about a very prestigious honor that you received in Hollywood about a year ago. But give me, just for a moment, what's a typical day of Warren Cowan? What do you do?
0: Well, today is an interesting one. At 7:30, I was at the new sports club in Beverly Hills working out for an hour, and coincidentally, my barber is in the same building as the sports club. So as soon as I finished my workout, I went to see Little Joe, who styled my hair. Then I went to a restaurant in Beverly Hills, a delicatessen called Nate and Al's.
30: I was just there a couple months ago.
0: Well, that's kind of a legendary place then, as you know.
30: You bet.
0: And Larry King has breakfast there every morning, so I joined Larry King there for coffee. And I came to my office. I was here by about 9:15 and on the phone and now waiting for your call.
30: I believe I saw you a couple of months ago, because you and I have never personally met, but you and Larry King and there were two other gentlemen sitting at the very end table at Nate Now's.
0: In a booth at Nate Now's.
30: Yeah, that
0: was
30: you.
0: There's something interesting about that. There's a waitress, a lovely lady named Kay. Mm-hmm. I don't know Kay's last name, although I've known her for years. And she is assigned to Larry King and Larry King's table. And Larry is very fond of her and takes her everywhere he goes. He was honored in Washington not too long ago, and on the plane he took Kay with him. And Nate Now's is a whole legendary place in its own.
30: It really is.
0: Interestingly enough, John, for your listeners, it's a delicatessen that's been on Beverly Boulevard and Beverly Drive in Beverly Hills for 50 years, I guess. And for many of those years, I have gone to the owner and tried to take over Nate Now's to have a press breakfast and maybe launch a new television series with monitors around the room. They have never agreed to close up the restaurant because they feel it would turn off their regular customers who come religiously every day.
30: Well, God bless them, because when I come out there, I go there religiously, and I don't want you screwing up my bacon and eggs there, Warren.
0: Okay, I won't.
30: Folks, my guest today is the entertainment world's legendary publicist, Warren Cowan. When we come back, we'll talk about the night that most of Hollywood showed up to honor this man's accomplishments and how he's given back to help others. I'm John Resnick, and this is Legends of Success.
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7: We're back on Legends of Success. I'm John Resnick, and my guest today is the Hollywood and entertainment world's legendary publicist, Warren Cowan, who is truly a legend. If you look back at the list of clients that he's had, they're absolutely amazing. From the Beatles to Shirley MacLaine to Frank Sinatra, Dean Martin, Victoria Principal, Aaron Spelling, you name them, Clint Eastwood. He's worked with them all, and he is a legend himself, because you take a man like this who's given back, and we're going to talk soon about a salute that Hollywood gave to Warren about being a great mentor. You take a man like this that tries so hard to stay behind the scenes, and thank God I bugged him enough he came out to the front and we could do this interview today. Warren, let's go back for a moment. Tell us where you were born, where did all this begin, and let's move through history a bit, and we'll come up to present times.
0: Well, very briefly, I was born in Manhattan. My father was in the music business. He was a publisher and a songwriter, and then became an executive with NBC when NBC was a radio corporation. I went to school in New York, went to a high school called Townsend Harris High School. And it was a very special high school because it did 4 years and three. A little difficult to get into. One of my classmates was Army Archard, who's a very prominent columnist in the entertainment industry.
7: Variety magazine, correct?
0: Yes. Mm-hmm. And interestingly enough, Townsend Harris is where eight Nobel laureates attended.
7: Jeez.
0: Including including Salk and Tom Brokaw and various other prominent people. The interesting thing, John, is that I graduated high school at 15.
7: Jeez.
0: Graduated Townsend Harris, and I was the grand old man of the class. I remember being invited to the bar mitzvah of one of the graduating boys after graduation.
7: So this is a gifted school, obviously.
0: I guess so.
7: Oh, amazing.
0: So, and anyway, I went from there. My father was hired by Paramount.
7: Mm-hmm.
0: We moved to California, and I went to UCLA when we transferred to the coast, I stayed here ever since.
7: Now, when you graduated UCLA, as the story goes, you met another legend by the name of Henry Rogers. Tell me about meeting him. Who was Henry Rogers, and how did Henry Rogers become so impressed with you to he worked with you?
0: Well, he didn't work with me. I worked for him.
7: Okay.
0: I got a part-time job with Henry. He had a two-people office toward the end of the war. And I went to work for Henry Rogers at $50 a week.
7: Mm.
0: And that kind of increased, and I was able to learn a tremendous amount, not only about publicity per se, but Henry was an inspiration and a role model to me. And he's the one that said, we are in a business. We are not servants, and we are not flunkies. We are in a partnership with our clients, and we work together with them. And he took a business approach to the business, which he taught me. I worked for him for about 4 years, and I would receive a little increase every few months. And I was able to sign Kirk Douglas as a client, and Kirk was then just starting off in his career. Kirk and I became friends, and he's been a friend and a client to this day.
7: Hmm.
0: And one night, I must tell you what happened. I worked for Henry Rogers, and we used to go out one night a week to dinner, just the two of us. We would take the client list and discuss the problems of the week and which clients needed special thinking and so on. And one such night, I remember after dinner, Henry drove me back to my car. And instead of letting me out at my car, he kind of pulled in front of it, and he got out with me. And he walked me over to my car. And as he did, he said, Warren, do you have your own lawyer? And I said, not really. I said, if I ever needed legal help, I forget the name of the man who represented Henry's company.
7: Mm-hmm.
0: And Henry said, well, I forgot to tell you, we changed the name of the company today to Rogers and Cowan. You are now my full partner.
7: Wow.
0: You and I are going to have to sign a lot of silly papers, so I suggest you get your own attorney to protect you. And then he said good night.
7: Did you expect it?
0: Not at all.
7: Not at all. I mean, how old were you at this point, Warren?
0: Oh, I was in my about 25, I guess.
7: So this is like a dream come true.
0: And we started that company, and from our three- or four-man shop, we wound up with almost 200 employees and built a company called Rogers & Cowan.
7: Well, I will tell you that I found an excerpt or a quote from a book that he wrote called Walking the Tightrope, The Private Confessions of a Public Relations Man. And his quote about Warren Cowan, he said, I knew I found the consummate idea man.
32: I mean, he obviously was knocked out. What were you contributing to him? What was his unique ability, and what was yours, Warren?
0: Well, he was a businessman and a very creative PR man. I was more the worker. I did everything. I wrote the releases. I wrote the stories. I got in my car and went downtown to the various city desks and planted the stories. Not like today, where if I wanted to send you a story, I just put it on the internet and you have it in 30 seconds.
32: Mm-hmm.
0: But in those days, I did a little of everything. And the company built, we started to build the company. And the interesting thing is I brought in the first corporate client, which was a brassiere company.
32: Wow.
0: It was called Peter Pan Brassieres, and I remember we were able to get Joan Crawford to become the spokesperson, and there she was in Time magazine holding some samples of the bras that she was the spokesperson for.
32: These had to be some big scores. And, you know, back in those early days, Warren, you had to have a couple mentors who you looked up to as well. And somebody had mentioned to me, they said, ask Warren about his visit once with Lou Wasserman, the chairman of MCA Records.
0: Well, Lou Wasserman was not only an unofficial advisor to Henry Rogers and me, but he was also a friend. And one day, we went to him. I remember specifically, I had an idea of starting a sports department,
32: mm-hmm.
0: and wanted his input. And he was so knowledgeable, I couldn't believe it. I remember he talked about Don Newcomb only made $6,300 last year and so on. And he was on top of everything. But the advice that he gave to Henry and me is something I've remembered to this day. As we were leaving his office, he walked us to the door and he said, "As far as I am concerned, you fellows are on your way." And then he added, "The only thing that can screw it up is you yourselves."
32: Wow.
0: And I always remember that, and I think of everyone from Richard Nixon, who, in my opinion, messed it up for himself when he didn't have to,
32: mm-hmm.
0: and David Beagleman, and various other examples of people who, well, Bill Clinton.
32: Sure.
0: So where it wasn't necessary, Bill Clinton was on top of the world.
32: Yes.
0: You know, at any rate, that was Lou Wasserman, and he was a true legend.
32: You know, ladies and gentlemen, talk about legends. Here's the man, Warren Cowan. You're listening to Legends of Success. I'm John Resnick. When we come back, we're going to find out some more behind-the-scenes stories by Warren, his wisdom, and how he truly became the man that created the PR industry in the entertainment business. I'm John Resnick, and this is Legends of Success.
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29: On hazy, humid weather lasting through the weekend. Chance of a couple of passing showers or storms today or into this evening. Highs right around 90 with the heat indices in the lower half of the 90s. We'll drop back into the upper 60s with that chance of a storm tonight. Minimal chance of storms Sunday and Monday with highs both days up around 90 and a few showers and storms on Tuesday. From the Stormwatch 9 Weather Center, I'm meteorologist Kevin Skorupa.
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30: Hi, this is John Resnick. This weekend, we're presenting a Best of Legends to honor the memory of our dear friend, Warren Callum, a true legend in the world of entertainment who we recently lost. I hope you enjoy the program.
32: We're back on Legends of Success. I'm John Resnick. We are honored today to have as our guest, and you hear the personal chronicles from Warren Callum, truly the man that created the PR business within the entertainment world. Let me read you a couple quotes. Congratulations and thanks for your contribution to our company's success. We cherish his friendship. We have great respect for his many talents. All the best, Warren, from Sid and Jenny Craig. Warren, congratulations. You're everyone's mentor. Michael Douglas, Catherine Zeta-Jones, and what a friend, what a life. I can't wait to read the book. Love, Connie Stevens. Warren, you've had so many great friends. These are people that talk about you, who just hold you in high esteem. What about other things? You know, you've represented some of the best. Have you introduced any firsts to the entertainment business or the TV world?
0: I think I was responsible for the first Oscar campaign, and that came about in the most interesting way. The Oscar campaign is now big business in Hollywood, mm-hmm. And millions of dollars are spent by companies trying to promote their films or special performances to achieve an Oscar. And once they win an Oscar, that usually has very strong financial benefits to the company. But back in 1946 or 47, we represented Joan Crawford. Mm. When I say we, that was the time. At the time, I was working for Henry Rogers. He represented Joan Crawford. And I remember that when we were hired by Joan Crawford, she had just been labeled box office poison by the Exhibitors of America.
30: Why is that, Warren?
0: Because the last few pictures she made at MGM were failures.
30: Oh, boy.
0: So she was hired by Warner Brothers to appear in a movie called Mildred Pierce. And I remember writing an item, sitting at my then typewriter, writing an item about Joan Crawford to try to get some word out that the people at Warner Brothers were very enthusiastic about her doing Mildred Pierce.
1: Mm-hmm.
0: And the item said, and if I remember word for word, it said, "The front office at Warner Brothers is jumping with glee over the rushes of Joan Crawford and Mildred Pierce, and they are saying it's sure to win her an Oscar nomination." I sent the item to Hedda Hopper, who was then a very important columnist in Hollywood, and by sheer coincidence, by sheer amazement, she printed it word for word. And I remember taking it into Henry's office and saying, "Henry, we should just repeat this same thought in everything we do for Joan Crawford until the picture comes out." And long story short, we did that. We created the first trade paper ad geared solely to the then 3,000 or 4,000 members of the Academy. And the bottom line is that Joan Crawford won the Oscar. It revitalized her entire career. And from that little item that went to Hedda Hopper came what is now known as the Oscar campaign.
1: And what a campaign it is. Do you have any guesstimate how much is spent just on that campaign?
0: I'm told that the front cover of one of the trade papers now costs $50,000, and every day there's a different picture on the front cover with quotes from different journalists or reviewers. But the bottom line is that they do spend millions and millions of dollars to really to impress maybe 5,000 people in the whole world, and they are the 5,000 voting members of the Motion Picture Academy.
1: But look how much money's at stake if they win, right?
0: Absolutely.
1: It's just incredible. You know, I've got a quote for you, and this is how Paul Newman summed it up. "In the arena of public relations, Warren Cowan is the best there is. In the arena of public caring, he's several dimensions higher. Others may appear to occupy the limelight, but no one works with greater diligence to better effect. He adds dignity to all of us through his effort, and we become beneficiaries by honoring him." And then on Thursday, March 21st, 2002, Warren Cowan was presented with one of Hollywood's most prestigious honors. At a star-studded event that could rival the Golden Globes, Warren, you received Hollywood's Mentor of the Year Award. Tell us about that, because this is highly prestigious.
0: Well, I've always felt privileged that many of the people who are my competitors today or are successful in other areas of the entertainment business started in as trainees or started in our mailroom of Rogers and Cowan. And at the Mentor of the Year event, about 60 of my former employees showed up and honored and helped honor me, and I was very proud that they were there. At one time, three different people who were trainees of mine or ours ended up heading production at major motion picture studios.
1: It's amazing. And, I've got a picture here, Warren, that I was able to secure. Now, I see a picture of you sitting in the center. Everybody's black tie. There's got to be close to 50 people here. And I'm told that every one of these people came through the ranks of Warren Cowan and Rogers and Cowan.
0: Yes, that's true. And there were still quite a few that weren't in, that didn't attend for whatever reason or passed away. But yes, I was very proud of that moment when we set up that picture after the event.
1: I tracked down, through some of my research, one of your former employees, a gentleman by the name of Jeff Albright. Jeff wrote me an email. He says, "John, I began working for Warren Cowan a few weeks after my 21st birthday in May of 1983. I vividly remember one of the first days I worked for him. He said, 'Do me a favor. Could you get me some lunch at the cafe and then get the Lincoln washed?' I was enthused, but I thought to myself, what am I doing this for? Why am I learning this?" he says. So I brought a lunch back, and then he said, "After you get the car washed,
30: Can you go pick up Donna Mills and Joan Van Ark at the studio and bring them back here? What followed after that moment was the great experience after another, saying hello to such celebrities as Arnold Schwarzenegger, Priscilla Presley, going to Rod Stewart's house, visiting with Gene Kelly. All of us that worked for him aspired to be him. Now I look back and laugh as I realize there was little chance of that ever happening, as he's head and shoulders above all of us. When it comes to the entertainment public relations, it's Warren's world, and we just live in it. And that's from Jeff Albright from the Albright Entertainment Group.
0: Wow. That's very flattering.
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14: God loves you and has an awesome plan for your life. 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The Bible says the wages of sin is death, but the gift of God is eternal life through Jesus Christ our Lord. Say this with me from your heart and out loud to make heaven your home. Father, I turn from my sin. I receive Jesus Christ as my Savior and my Lord. Fill me with your Holy Spirit. I am yours. 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
32: We're back on Legends of Success. I'm John Resnick, and my guest today is the Hollywood and entertainment world's legendary publicist, Warren Cowan. Warren, talk about giving back. We've said so many times, like John Paul DeJory of the Paul Mitchell Systems. No. Yeah, he knows and thinks highly of you. He says success unshared is failure. But you did have something else that I'm pretty impressed with. One of your dear friends, Paul Newman, lost his son, and you did something about immortalizing him a bit.
0: I did what anyone would do.
32: And?
0: We got a group of Paul's friends together one night and organized what was then called the Scott Newman Foundation. And the purpose of it was to set up this foundation in the name of Paul's late son without requiring Paul's participation, not calling upon him to do things and so on.
32: Mm-hmm.
0: And we organized many different ways to raise funds to really designed to fight the drugs in schools. And that program exists to this day. And at the 10th anniversary of the program, interestingly enough, Paul Newman and Joanne Woodward came out to California. And when I say that, that's quite unusual because Joanne doesn't fly.
30: Wow.
0: And she hasn't been here in about, well, she was here for the first time in over 10 years, just about 6 months ago. But the bottom line is they gave me this evening at the Beverly Hilton, and they staged it, and all they said, they wanted me, all I had to do was show up.
30: Mm-hmm.
0: And Paul wrote a poem. Chevy Chase was the MC. Sidney Poitier appeared on it. And it was at the time of a movie called The Baker Brothers, I think.
30: Mm-hmm.
0: And there were two pianos on stage, and one of the acts was Jack Lemmon and his son Christopher doing a duet. Jack was a wonderful pianist. I don't know if you know that. You knew that.
30: No, I had no idea.
0: He really was. He started his career playing piano in bars in New York.
30: Mm.
0: Jack was a client of mine and a beautiful, beautiful man.
30: Folks, my guest today is Warren Callan, the PR guru of the Hollywood entertainment business. Before Warren came on the scene, it was never sophisticated as it is today, and he is recognized as one of the true legends. I'm John Resnick, and you're listening to Legends of Success.
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2: You are a legend. I know you told me privately, John, I hate being called a legend, but you are. You know, Warren, I don't want this to sound like we're going down memory lane, because your typical day, you're in there early, you've got a lot of new projects.
3: Yes, the interesting thing about my work and my company is that we have various kinds of clients. Once, I remember many years ago, within the period of about a month in the New York Times, we had an article in the entertainment section. We had an article in the TV page. We were on the fashion page. We were on the sports page. I think we handled Ozzie Smith and some other athletes. Mm. We were in the business section with a man named Victor Kiam, I remember, of Remington Razors.
2: Sure.
3: And it was so interesting. Many years ago, I was hired by the National Basketball Association to handle the NBA and all the teams.
2: Mm-hmm.
3: And I remember that I got the account. I was secured the account in a very interesting way. I was brought to New York to appear before the Commissioner of Basketball and his committee, and they were interviewing various companies for this position of PR for the NBA. And the various companies were the big advertising agencies and the big PR agencies, each of whom had gone into the meetings with slide projections and major presentations and demographic breakdowns, why women don't go to basketball games and so on.
2: Mm-hmm.
3: And I went in before the committee and made one observation. I had no presentation, no materials or anything with me. But I said to them, gentlemen, how come basketball, and specifically the NBA, has never been on the cover of TV Guide? And I explained to them, in my opinion, they were in the television business, the owners of the basketball teams, as much as they were in the sports business, and their revenue really comes from their television contract.
2: Oh, boy.
3: And they hired us.
2: What was it like working with Frank Sinatra and Dean Martin? I know a lot of people be asking that question.
3: Well, Dean was a joy. Dean really didn't want press or publicity, but like everyone that I've worked with, I find that they have an Achilles heel.
2: Mm-hmm.
3: And one day, out of the clear blue, Dean called me only twice in all the years I worked for him. Once was to get my reaction to a screening I had attended that afternoon of Dean's son, Dino, a tennis movie that Dino starred in.
2: Mm-hmm.
3: Dean Sr. wanted to know all about my reaction to it. The other time he called me was from Las Vegas, and he said he's on such and such a plane today, and he thought I might want to get some press out of the fact that he had just made a hole in one. And there he was when he arrived. We had photographers there, and there was Dean kissing the golf ball.
2: I love it.
3: Broke all over the world. But so, although he didn't want press, in this case he did.
2: It's incredible.
3: Paul Newman is an interesting other example who doesn't want personal publicity as such, except about his racing activities.
2: Mm.
3: You know, he's 77 years old and he's still racing. He was the national champion for 2 years out of the last 4 or 5 years.
2: That's incredible. I didn't even know that.
3: Yeah, and he also owns a race team with some star race drivers signed to it. But he goes out and there he is running around, and if he doesn't win, he's very, very unhappy.
2: What are your goals in the next 5 years? Where do you see yourself and Warren Cowan and Associates?
3: I like to think of that I'm just starting. I have that attitude when I come to work every morning, and I hope I can be successful.
2: Warren, do you have any advice for young entrepreneurs and people? You know, everybody dreams of getting in the entertainment business, starting their own business. What advice can you offer
3: them? Everyone dreams of getting into business.
2: Mm-hmm.

0: All I can say is that I think hard work and creativity to be different, to do things differently, is important. The pivotal buzzword for me that I look for in everyone is passion. And if people have passion about what they believe in and what they do, they'll eventually succeed. And the advice I have is to get in somewhere, even if it's now everyone is interning, and a bright intern can develop it into a career.
1: I love it.
0: You have to start somewhere.
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0: I don't know what I contributed, but it's nice to speak to you, John.
1: This will be a golden classic. Very special thanks to Betty Hawari from Warren Cowan and Associates. Michael Parks, my producer. 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I'm John Resnick, the most original, exclusive success stories in America. 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
5: I'm Paul Stevens, Fox News. The Senate voting early this morning for Todd Blanche to be the nation's next attorney general.
6: The vote very tight, 50-49. The only senator not casting a ballot, Mitch McConnell, the former Senate majority leader who's been out since the middle of June here. There were 2 Republican no's. Susan Collins, Republican of Maine, who has a tough reelection bid this fall. She announced her opposition a couple of days ago. And early Friday morning, you had Lisa Murkowski from Alaska, who also said she had met with Todd Blanche and just wasn't committed to him at that stage. So this took it down to Bill Cassidy. He was the only person, the Republican senator from Louisiana, who was undecided on that side of the aisle, and he broke the logjam.
5: And Todd Blanche now taking over as Attorney General after the firing of Pam Bondi. Talks over the reopening of the Strait of Hormuz still ongoing, but there's some conflicting info being released.
7: Some very different messages coming out of Iran. It's tough to decide which faction to believe. On one hand, in Parliament, talk about perhaps trying to ban Israeli and U.S. ships from the Strait of Hormuz. At the same time, other Iranian officials talking about real progress on talks to reopen the Strait of Hormuz. The negotiations with Oman have made tremendous progress. President Trump has said he's played an active personal role in those negotiations, and he could expect an announcement on them as early as today. Iran has been demanding fees for any ships that go through the Strait of Hormuz. That position has been rejected by the U.S.
5: And that's Fox's Steve Harrigan in Tel Aviv. The Pentagon revoking former U.S. Air Force Secretary Frank Hendel's eligibility to access classified info and barring him from holding any sensitive position, alleging Friday he disclosed sensitive info about the new Qatari-gifted Air Force One. 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
17: Welcome into The Legal Exchange with Todd Lutsky. I'm Susan Powers, a financial advisor with the Armstrong Advisory Group, and I'm joined by Todd Lutsky, a partner with the law firm of Cushing & Dolan with a master's in taxation. Welcome, Todd. How are you today?
18: I'm never better, and you?
17: I am great. Thank you. What do you have for us this week?
18: Couple of cases. We're going to head over to Wisconsin. We got an appellate court case there dealing with a really ambiguously drafted caretaker agreement. Very strange. You don't get a lot of caretaker agreement cases, but we're going to learn other things about this case than not just the caretaker agreement part. But yeah, that's a very strange situation. And then we're going to go back to New Jersey and got an appellate court case there dealing with a Medicaid lien and a state lien and how these liens work. So we're going to learn not only about which one might have priority, but how and why there might be a lifetime lien versus an at-death lien, and how that might play out, especially if you have a life estate. So lots of things to think about in the estate recovery world. But when we're talking about Medicaid liens, folks, that's what this guide is all about, in a sense, because it's dealing with last-minute Medicaid eligibility. And obviously, there could be liens placed on things that you have in your own name when you get sick. But remember, a Medicaid lien might be your friend, because as long as you can get on Medicaid and be at the lower rate, that might be better than paying the higher rate. This guide gives you tips on how to treat all your assets, and they're treated differently whether you're married or single, and the different assets are treated differently, like a house versus a rental property versus a 401k or a life insurance policy. 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Wisconsin. So here on April 2016, Dan and Milton entered into a personal care contract.
19: Okay.
18: Dan promised to provide care to Milton for the balance of his life. Stay with me on these facts. Milton promised to pay a one-time upfront payment of $191,000 for this, but it's considered to be a gift by both parties. That's strange. Milton also promised to update his estate planning documents so his trust transferred title to the home to Dan. The agreement stated that these promises were made out of love and affection. Very strange language for a personal care contract. Either party could unilaterally terminate the agreement with 60 days' notice. Wow. Mm. Another big red flag. So on May 6, 2016, Dan moved to Wisconsin, collected his $191,000from Milton, and Milton updated his revocable trust to give title to the home to Dan. Okay. So far, sounds like they're doing what they said.
19: Yep.
18: July 2016, which, by the way, is like
19: two months later,
18: Dan decides to terminate the contract. Surprise. And he stopped providing care 60 days later.
19: What about the $191,000?
18: Oh, no. He collected his $191,000. You're allowed to unilaterally terminate the contract anytime, it said in there, didn't it? That was what the agreement said. Oh, shocker. So on September 2016, Dan amended his trust to remove Dan as a beneficiary.
19: Yeah.
18: Seems fair. So on September 2022, many years later, Milton died. Dan, who hasn't apparently forgotten, files a claim for summary judgment to enforce the promise to get the house.
19: That's crazy.
18: Oh, is it? So the
19: I declare it to be crazy.
18: Just telling you, you can't make this up. The estate then argued that it's not enforceable. It's not an enforceable promise to make a future gift. The trial court granted the summary judgment for the estate, stating it was a gift and not in consideration of future caretaking services.
19: The 191 or the house?
18: The house. That's what he's arguing here, that he wants the house. And so, again, if you go back and read this, it says these were made out of love and affection. They were treated, the 191 was considered to be a gift by both parties.
19: Right.
18: Okay. But maybe not the house. Well, needless to say, Dan didn't like that result, so he appealed. On appeal, the appellate court reversed and said, you got to remand this. This is a summary judgment. So they said, you need to remand this case.
19: About what you've done. What I tell you about not giving us the answers in these cases.
18: So they say, we're going to reverse and remand the case because the contract itself is not clear as to whether the house was to be a gift or whether the house was to be provided in consideration of future services. If you go back and look, it said the 191 is a gift by both parties.
19: Right.
18: It was silent as to what the house was.
19: Mm.
18: So you got to go. So all this means is that it doesn't pass summary judgment muster. You got to go litigate this. So the appellate court didn't say, Dan, you're going to win.
19: Right.
18: it said, go back and litigate this because we're really not clear on what that meant.
19: Right.
18: I think ultimately it's all tied to providing services. I think you're going to get there. But I think you just have to litigate it.
19: Dan.
18: Wow. Right? What a crazy situation. Now,
19: that is crazy.
18: Clearly, it's poorly drafted from the get-go.
19: Absolutely.
18: But I just want to look at this not from the case perspective as to who's going to win or not. I want to look at this as a from a Medicaid perspective. Mm-hmm. How would this work from Medicaid? The issue here was whether or not they provided the services and whether they get their money. This has nothing to do with Medicaid. But right. We need to know, because we use personal care contracts, as you'll see in the guide this month, dealing with personal care contracts so that we can transfer money and not have the money transferred to a family member be treated as a gift, otherwise known as a disqualifying transfer, creating a five-year waiting period for Medicaid eligibility.
19: Right, because you told us in a prior show you couldn't do a lump sum payment for past services, so can you do a lump sum payment for future services?
18: So that's where we're headed. Hmm. So let's look at how this would be perspective, how this would look from a Medicaid perspective, right? So again, as we know, many, many, many people, more and more, are providing care for people at home. And of course, they should get paid for it if they're providing the care. And that can be done to protect assets from the nursing home without a five-year waiting period, but you got to follow the rules.
19: Right.
18: Like what? A, lump sum payment.
19: Hmm.
18: There's cases both ways. You can't pay a lump sum backwards, that's for sure. Going forward, they really don't allow it. You got to pay as you go.
19: Mm-hmm.
18: So more as a pay as you go. So you got problem number one with this contract being a lump sum contract. Number two, the contract itself, and I don't know if they did this here, but the one we're talking about, better state the terms and the payment. How much are you getting paid? Is it hourly? Are you getting paid twice a month, once a month, weekly? How does it work? It needs to say how long you're going to be providing the care, and it needs to indicate what kind of care you're providing.
19: Mm-hmm.
18: Be as detailed as you possibly can in this contract. Now, it does need to be a contract, right, in order to convert this from being done for love and affection.
19: Right.
18: Notice here, they actually use the words. These were, I think they said something like, the parties said that this is all done out of, these are promises made out of love and affection.
19: Right.
18: Don't put words love and affection in your personal care contract. Remember,
19: that's the exact opposite of what it's supposed to be.
18: Exactly. Medicaid says that if you don't have a contract, the work you're provided is deemed to be out of love and affection.
19: Mm-hmm.
18: So love and affection is a bad term to have in your Medicaid contract. Personal care contract, if you're concerned about Medicaid.
19: Yeah.
18: This idea of unilaterally terminating a contract anytime you want within 60 days' notice would probably make the contract not be a valid contract from the get-go.
19: Right.
18: So I think you have a problem with that in and of itself. And lastly, folks, just make sure that when you collect the money, that the person collecting the money, providing the service, puts it on their income tax return.
19: Mm-hmm.
18: All those things, cleanse the transfer, make it not a five-year waiting period, and it's something you can do last minute. Other things you can do last minute, get the guide, learn how not to pay the nursing home up front. 866-848-5699.
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19: Welcome back into The Legal Exchange with Todd Lutsky. I'm Susan Powers, a financial advisor with the Armstrong Advisory Group, and I'm joined by Todd Lutsky, a partner with the law firm of Cushing & Dolan with a master's in taxation. Where are we headed now, Todd?
18: We're going to go over to New Jersey.
19: Jersey.
18: And we're going to talk about a Medicaid lien, a state lien, a lifetime lien versus an at-death lien, and what are all these liens that we're talking about? So here are the facts. So Gabriel, an adult who lives in a house operated by ARC. This is those foundations.
19: Like a group home?
18: Yeah. When she in there, she gets, you know, day and residential services.
19: Mm-hmm.
18: Okay. Well, DDD of New Jersey, which is the Department of Disabled Individuals in New Jersey, which is the Medicaid program in New Jersey, they've actually provided a lot of the services since 2012.
19: Okay.
18: Well, in December 2019, Gabriel inherited $600,000 from his sister.
19: Oh, right.
18: Yeah, from the estate of the sister. ARC petitioned to become guardian and petitioned to transfer those assets immediately to a pooled trust for her benefit.
19: Mm-hmm.
18: I would have done the same thing. DDD of New Jersey said, whoa, wait a minute. We've got a claim here. And that claim, that lien we have, that should be paid for and paid off for the past, you know, the existing amount of money that we're owed before we put any of this money into a pooled trust. ARC argued, wait a minute, Department of Medical Assistance, DMA, which is the federal version of Medicaid, they're going to have a future Medicaid lien, and that would take priority over your DDD lien, therefore precluding you, New Jersey, from seeking a repayment of the lien now.
19: And she's still alive, so
18: she is. The trial court agreed with ARC and said the state lien, you need to wait. You're going to be subordinate to the future federal DMA Medicaid lien.
19: Take a number.
18: Therefore, allow that inheritance to be transferred to the pooled trust for the benefit of Gabriel. DDD didn't like that.
19: Mm.
18: Yeah, so they appealed. This would never be fun if we didn't get to go to an appeal.
19: Right.
18: So DDD appealed, and the appellate court reversed.
19: Really?
18: The appellate court reversed the trial court, saying while there is no Medicaid lien, while there is a Medicaid lien that can be, you know, can be imputed here against the other Medicaid lien recipients prior to his or her death. So you're allowed on a Medicaid lien to pursue prior to the death of an individual. But here, DDD lien and Medicaid lien exist at the same time. So if they exist at the same time, then the Medicaid lien takes priority. The federal Medicaid lien takes priority over the state. But since here there's no Medicaid lien that exists currently, the DDD lien does exist, they're entitled to recover. So the state can recover when there's not another Medicaid lien already out there.
19: Do you want to know my opinion as a layperson who's been going to the law school of Todd Lutsky for the past 20 years?
18: Yeah.
19: I would think that that inheritance would be counted as income in the month that it's received. And that we would then save that money before the end of that period.
18: For later.
19: For later.
18: I think so.
19: Do a pooled trust. Do whatever it is you're going to... I don't know if you do that in Jersey.
18: Again,
19: but,
18: New Jersey, every law is different. But
19: or an annuity or something.
18: So state specific, correct, Susan. Uh-huh. You're able to make that assessment. I think that's accurate. We're going to explore that, I think, right now. But
19: I think I get an A for this semester with that.
18: You do. You've been paying attention.
19: Occasionally.
18: So whether this is the right answer or not, I mean, there does seem to be some logic that if there's no federal lien, then it can't take priority. It's a future lien. So I see how the state might be able to recover against state specific. So I don't know all the laws, but I'm going to give you some answers from a Massachusetts perspective.
19: Right.
18: But folks, this is what happens, right? After you get on Medicaid, remember, a Medicaid lien is not a bad thing because you could be paying, you know, $6,500 a month on Medicaid instead of $15,000 a month private pay.
19: Yes.
18: So getting on Medicaid and having a lien is still your friend. So this isn't a bad thing. And that's what this guide is all about. What can we do last minute to protect assets that we've never protected? Or if we've done planning, there's going to be assets outside the trust that need protected when you're applying for Medicaid. So this guide is for everyone, people who planned and who haven't planned. It'll explain to you how to treat certain assets differently. Houses, rental properties, vacation homes, life insurance, annuities. There's certain exceptions like caretaker child exceptions for the home. How to do it if you own a house with your sibling. Folks, assets are treated differently. Some are countable, some are not. Some can be saved last minute. Don't write the check. Call and get the guide. 866-848-5699 or LegalExchangeShow.com. 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
19: How would you handle this case if Gabrielle was your client?
18: Yeah, so this is where I focused on the inheritance, Susan. Just like you did. You know, if you're on Medicaid and in a nursing home, and I don't know here that they were, and that might be the difference. Remember, she was in some kind of ARC-operated home.
19: A group home. Got it.
18: So this could be a very big difference, but you're on the right track, and I'm going to treat this the same way. I'm assuming that what if we have somebody who's in a nursing home?
19: Yes.
18: And already on Medicaid, nursing home Medicaid. Not community Medicaid, but long-term care nursing home Medicaid. This is how the rule works. And so that might be the big difference here with the New Jersey case. But let's explore it. If you're on Medicaid and you get an inheritance, that's a lump sum of money. The Mass regs treat this as you said, Susan, as income in the month received and an asset in the following month. So you have 30 days. Now, why that matters is if it's income, then you're not technically considered over assets.
19: Right.
18: You're not over your $2,000 asset limit. And therefore, you don't lose Medicaid coverage. Now, yes, you might have to private pay the full month because you've got a whole ton of income. Well, that's okay. This money then, after you pay that, can be immediately moved into a pooled trust within 30 days of, you know, and remaining eligible for Medicaid. And or you could buy a Medicaid annuity, depending on how the numbers work, how old you are, and you know how much you're dealing with. That's really different than what happened up here. So, again, if you're on Medicaid, and I'll give you now a real-life story. If you're on Medicaid and you've been on for several years and you get somebody who long-lost uncle receives you dies and leaves you money.
19: Yep.
18: What happens? Well, in this case, I had a situation where husband and wife received each received $300,000. Same uncle. So that was nice. They took care of the spouse as well. Mm-hmm. Husband was at home. Wife was in the nursing home. I said, what do we do? I said, well, the husband's money's no problem, right? I said, that's he's allowed to get that and we can, after that you're on Medicaid, it doesn't have any problem.
19: Okay.
18: I said, hold on to hers for a minute. Then I said, you know what? All right, let's transfer it to her. And now it's considered a lump sum. She gets it in 1 year. Then within 30 days, I said, okay, transfer it to the spouse. Why? Because transfers to spouses are no 5-year waiting period. And then spouse is allowed to go ahead and buy, you know, actually transferring it to a spouse is not a disqualifying transfer. And so we were able to do that and we could just buy an annuity for the money.
19: Okay.
18: Wow. What an amazing way to get around this whole problem.
19: I love a loophole.
18: And it worked.
19: But a legal loophole.
18: And it absolutely worked, and you could save the money. So you got to understand the rules when you allow those. You know, that those are all allowable rules, and you can keep the person on Medicaid.
19: You really need an attorney that this is what they do all day, every day with the elder law.
18: You do. I mean, like a life estate, you could put a lien on during life. If you're foolish enough to sell it during life, they're going to capture it.
19: Yes.
18: If you wait till death, they might put an at-death lien on it, but you know, but then you would have avoided probate, and it wouldn't be captured.
19: Right.
18: So you really got to understand it, and pooled trust could have been used as well last minute, but there are techniques out there for us to understand how to protect assets last minute. That's what the guide is about this month. Last minute Medicaid eligibility, 866-848-5699 or LegalExchangeShow.com.
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20: 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That's DAV5K.Boston. 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Once again, here's Todd Lutsky and Susan Powers.
19: Welcome back, Todd. We have a few questions from listeners. First question comes from Rebecca in Malden, Mass. And Rebecca writes, my mother has a non-retirement annuity worth $400,000, but she hasn't taken any money out of it. She's been declining and will need to go into a nursing home soon. I called the annuity company and they told me this annuity can be withdrawn if she decides to do so. Is there any way we can protect this from the nursing home now, or is it too late? Other than a few thousand in a bank account, this is her only asset. So that last minute planning for a single person, what do you do?
18: Yeah, so this is a single individual that's got $400,000 kicking around. Mm-hmm. Whether it's in the annuity form or not really does not matter.
19: Okay.
18: So let me explain. Whether this is sitting in a bank account or whether this is sitting in an annuity, the annuity that it is in is, because it was purchased long ago, mm-hmm. is guaranteed not to be a Medicaid-qualified annuity.
19: Because it's a very special
18: right.
19: type.
18: This was just a regular old investment
19: yep.
18: annuity. And so I need people to understand that. While I'm going to talk to you now about Medicaid annuities, understand that if you have one today mm-hmm. and you bought it a while ago and you were never in the nursing home, it is not a Medicaid annuity. So okay. if someone sold it to you telling you that they said this will be protected from the nursing home, it won't be.
19: Okay.
18: Okay. So cash or an annuity makes no difference. We've got $400,000 of countable assets. Mm-hmm. First thing we need to do is understand that in order for Rebecca to get eligible for Medicaid, she's only allowed to have $2,000.
19: Not so much.
18: So that's a lot more than 400. Mm-hmm. Or 400 is a lot more than 2, excuse me. Okay. So how do we get this down to 2? Well, we first got to liquidate the annuity.
19: Mm-hmm.
18: Convert it to cash.
19: Yeah.
18: Now, once it's in cash, based on her age, do we know her age?
19: We don't know her age.
18: So the age might affect whether we can do the annuity or not, right? So if she's like in her like 90, you know, even 89, it may be the annuity might not work when we talk about how the numbers work. Mm-hmm. So we would have to go to a pooled trust route if okay. the annuity doesn't work. I don't want to make it sound like there's nothing we can do. We will either do a pooled trust or an annuity here.
19: So annuity would be your first choice?
18: Yeah, the annuity would be the go-to because the lien that's attached to the annuity doesn't require also a payment to charity.
19: Okay.
18: So whereas the pooled trust does.
19: And a payback.
18: Yeah, the pooled yeah. trust has the lien, the payback, mm-hmm. yep. same as the annuity, but also you got to pay to charity.
19: Right.
18: 10% if it's under 2 years in the nursing home, 20% to charity if you're in the nursing home 2 years or more.
19: Okay.
18: So keep that in mind. So let's assume we could do the annuity. So we would take the $400,000 minus the two, and then we would buy a Medicaid annuity. What is this? It's the ability to convert that money from an income, from an asset to an income stream. You basically do it over her life expectancy. So when you're single, you go to a table.
19: Yeah.
18: And like if you're 75 years old, it would be like a 12-year life expectancy.
19: Okay.
18: So if she's 85, you know, maybe it's only a 6-year life expectancy. So
19: you don't do it for her life.
18: You do it over the life expectancy.
19: A specific term.
18: Right. You can't do
19: it. Got it.
18: Very good point. Don't say, oh, I can do it over your whole life. I got this much better product. You might. It might be a better product.
19: But not for nursing homes.
18: But it ain't going to work for nursing homes.
19: Yeah.
18: So make sure it's term certain. So let's say we pick, let's say she's 85 and there's a 6-year life expectancy. So we take the $398,000, we buy a Medicaid annuity, it pays out over 6 years monthly.
19: Mm-hmm.
18: Interest is irrelevant, it's small. But the moment you convert that to a monthly income payment, it's now no longer an asset. And like magic, she's worth $2,000.
19: Okay.
18: So now she's eligible for Medicaid, and you apply.
19: Mm-hmm.
18: And of course, that monthly check will come in and go to the nursing home. But again, if you've got $4,500 a month coming in between the annuity, or $5,000 a month coming in between right. the annuity and your Social Security, well, Medicaid only costs $6,500 a month. There's a $1,500 a month lien attached to the annuity.
19: Better than the $15,000 a month.
18: Way better.
19: Right in the check.
18: And yes, with a single person, you do need to name the state as the beneficiary after you die
19: mm-hmm.
18: for that payment. But so what? I've slowed the bleeding for Medicaid eligibility purposes. Folks, that's in the guide. An example like this about how you can slow bleeding of excess assets is in there. But more importantly, there's items in here that talk about how to maybe save the asset altogether mm-hmm. last minute. Who can we transfer it to last minute? Is there a caretaker child? Is there a disabled child? Can the house just be considered non-countable if you're married? Might be, right? What about rental property? Can we make that non-countable? Is it lienable? Folks, there's things that can be done last minute, and each asset is treated differently, and it's treated differently if you're married versus single.
19: Mm-hmm.
18: This guide is for you if you've never done planning or if you've done planning. Call and get it. It will tell you how to protect what's not protected last minute when you go to a nursing home. 866-848-5699 or LegalExchangeShow.com. 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
19: Our last question comes from Betty in Norwood, Mass. And Betty writes, I created my irrevocable trust with you in 2015, leaving my assets equally to my children. My daughter recently passed away. What do I need to do to update my legal documents now? I want to make sure her children get her share. Will this restart my 5-year look back if I'm changing how I leave my assets?
18: So, she's got the trust. Let's just review this. She's got the trust in place already since 2015.
19: 10 years ago.
18: So that's great news, folks. Number one, that's more than 5 years mm-hmm. ago. We're way beyond the 5-year look back period. And again, she was leaving assets equally to kids, but now she wants to update that.
19: Yes, one of her daughters passed away.
18: And again, just so you understand, when you lose a child, if it's going equally to my children and my grandchildren, losing a child might not be a reason to change your document. So first, I just want to let people know, because they might be listening thinking, oh, I got to run around changing my document every time a child passes away or something. Not necessarily. So if you still want to treat your children equally to the kids living, if not living, that piece goes to that child's children. Stop. You don't have to change it.
19: So that's pretty standard language in your trust, right? And she did hers with you. So that would be the language that's
18: Yeah. I didn't see that. Yeah. With me. Yes.
19: Yeah.
18: So this probably would be in there already. All right. And if that's still what you want, no need to change it.
19: Okay.
18: Great news. Hard stop. Now, if on the other hand, for some reason, and this would be rare, but it would have been something that the client tells us, oh, no, Todd, I want to treat my kids per capita. Well, again, no reason to change it. If it goes equally to my kids, if living, otherwise to the then living children, meaning if I have three and one dies, then it goes two ways.
19: And it gets split.
18: That still works.
19: Right.
18: So I'm concerned as to why, just because your daughter died, that you would want to change this. One, I think it works in either direction. Now, if you're saying, on the other hand, that it was per capita, but now you're realizing, no, I really want to take care of the child that
19: right.
18: died's kids.
19: And that's what she's saying here.
18: And it wasn't that way, then yes.
19: But maybe she doesn't realize that that's built in to your trust, that if living otherwise to their children, that you've already got that covered for her.
18: I would already have that covered. So likely I already have that covered. But just for fun, so we've answered that question, you could make this change.
19: So what if she hasn't lost a child, but she says, all right, well, I was going to leave everything to my kids. now I want to maybe bring the grandkids in. I like them a little bit more. And they, she wants to add them to the mix. Can she do that?
18: Yeah, sure. So she could then say, I want to leave, you know, 10% to all my grandkids and only 90% to my kids.
19: Yep.
18: She absolutely could do that. And there's language in the trust that allows you to change the beneficiaries, and that change will not affect the five-year waiting period.
19: So even though it's irrevocable, you can still change your mind how you're leaving things.
18: You sure can, folks. Lots of flexibility in there. And in case you've not done your planning and you're faced with Medicaid eligibility, call and get this guide. 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
19: 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Maybe I'll be able to read your question on the air, and hopefully his answer will stop you from becoming one of his next real-life stories. You've been listening to Todd Lutsky, a partner with the law firm of Cushing & Dolan. 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We'll be back with more after this quick break on The Legal Exchange with Todd Lutsky.
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19: Welcome back into The Legal Exchange with Todd Lutsky. I'm Susan Powers, a financial advisor with the Armstrong Advisory Group, and I'm joined, of course, by Todd Lutsky, a partner with the law firm of Cushing & Dolan with a master's in taxation. So, Todd, we're focusing this month on kind of navigating the whole Medicaid process when someone goes into a nursing home.
18: Yeah.
19: So you have made comments throughout the show that this guide is good for people who have not done their planning and people who have done their planning, because not necessarily everything goes into your trust. Who
18: That's
19: are the
18: true.
19: People that have done the planning? Is it just retirement accounts typically that you kind of have to plan for last minute when they've done their planning?
18: Yeah, so even if you've done your planning, remember, you're definitely right, Susan, you're not going to be putting any IRA qualified plan money in the trust. Just mm-hmm. can't. You got a big income tax. But you know what? I always tell people there's nothing wrong. You always have a personal bank account or two or three that you leave outside the trust. How much you leave in that personal bank account is really up to you and your needs.
19: Yeah.
18: But you always leave one out, mainly because your Social Security and your pension checks cannot be deposited into an account in the name of the trust.
19: Right.
18: So you got to leave it out to catch those dollars. So yes, it's going to be a combination of money that might be outside the trust in a bank account and IRA assets, mm-hmm. generally.
19: Okay.
18: There may also be a life insurance policy that you couldn't put in the trust during life, and you might have to deal with that.
19: And in that as well. Typically because you're still making premium payments?
18: Typically, if you don't have enough money in the trust to make the premium payment, then you really can't put the life insurance in there, because every time you make a premium payment, you would have a new five-year waiting period.
19: Got it.
18: So you pretty much leave those out.
19: Yeah, got it. Okay, so let's talk about the assets, help people understand what's actually at risk, because you want to try and put as much as possible that's
18: yeah.
19: at risk into your trust. So let's explain what is actually at risk. So I want to look at it from both the perspective of a married couple
18: okay.
19: as well as a single person.
18: Okay.
19: The home is usually, very often, the largest asset for folks.
18: It is.
19: How is it treated for a married couple?
18: This is an asset not in the trust, correct? We've not
19: yeah,
18: put it in.
19: Nothing in the trust yet.
18: So nothing in, or this person just didn't do planning.
19: Mm-hmm.
18: Because clearly, I think the first answer would be, if you did planning, the house would be in there.
19: Right.
18: And it would be protected. End
19: yeah.
18: of story.
19: So this is just assuming there's no planning
18: yeah.
19: done. So what's at risk?
18: So if there's nothing done and we're doing it, did you say for a married couple?
19: For a married couple first. How is the home treated in terms of being at risk or not?
18: So the home is a special asset. It's considered non-countable, and I'm going to say this, if located in Massachusetts, because I'm assuming you're in Mass and your
19: sure.
18: house is in Mass and you're going into a nursing home in Mass.
19: Yeah.
18: So it says, the statute says, the home is non-countable if located in Massachusetts and the healthy spouse is living there.
19: Mm-hmm.
18: There is no valuation limitation. It can be a $10 million home.
19: Okay.
18: It's still protected. No valuation limitation. And no lien rule applies. So no matter how expensive the house is, it's non-countable for the healthy spouse is living there.
19: Mm-hmm.
18: So when the sick spouse goes into the nursing home, they don't count this as an asset. And the state cannot put a lien on it.
19: Yep.
18: Home run for the house.
19: Big home run.
18: One caveat. It's likely that that house was also owned jointly.
19: Yes.
18: Can you leave it that way and still get on Medicaid for him? Yes.
19: Mm-hmm.
18: Should you? No.
19: How come?
18: So you don't want to leave it jointly owned, because if the spouse that's at home dies out of order.
19: Right.
18: You hate when that happens. They shouldn't do that. Then that half of the house would go to the sick spouse who's in the nursing home, and now the house is 100% exposed because it's only owned by the nursing home applicant.
19: Right.
18: And we can talk about a single person in a minute, but so we would want to change the ownership of the house to put it in her name alone.
19: And would you do that after he's qualified for Medicaid?
18: Doesn't really matter. It's a non-countable asset, so you do got to do it within 90 days of approval no matter what.
19: Got it.
18: So you do
19: got
18: to move it.
19: Mm-hmm.
18: So, folks, that's just a little bit of an of one asset. That's just half of the treatment of one asset.
19: List.
18: We've got rental properties, vacation homes, life insurance. 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We've got IRA accounts. Folks, assets are treated differently depending on their countability status and whether you're married or single. And there's techniques like annuities and pooled trusts and caretaker child exceptions explained in here to do things that might actually save the asset completely.
19: Mm-hmm.
18: So learn what to do last minute. 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
19: Okay, so that's for a married couple.
18: Married only, yep.

0: on the list and you say, oh, the only way to make this non-countable if nobody's living there that would protect it is check a box, believe it or not, on the application that says, I intend to return home.
1: So what happened? I mean, if you're going into a nursing home, you likely can't go back home again. So
0: that's right.
1: Does it depend on their health status? Or
0: Nope. Completely subjective.
1: So they have the intention.
0: I intend to.
1: I'm not staying here forever. I'm
0: not staying here. I'm going home. And so you check that box. Make sure you check that box. If you check that box, then the house becomes non-countable. But that's just the beginning test.
1: Mm.
0: Now there's other rules that apply. Now you got to look to a valuation test. Right. So first and foremost, if the house is worth more than, or if you have an equity interest that exceeds, I'm going to check. I think it's like $1,133,000 or something like that today. A million, mm-hmm. call it $1,000,001 for easy numbers. Here in Mass, different for other states. So let's say as long as if the value of the house was $1,200,000. Hard stop, you're denied Medicaid. That's how powerful this is. You're going to be denied Medicaid. Now, you have to have an equity interest that exceeds. But again, if you can't go borrow the money, because if you borrow the money to bring down the equity, now you've got a bunch of money.
1: you got
0: a bunch of money in your bank account, and that's going to make you ineligible because you have more than $2,000.
1: Right.
0: And then you pay off the debt, and you're back. It's a circle. So that's a hard stop. So let's assume for the moment that we've checked the box and yes, it's worth less than $1,000,001 ish.
1: Mm-hmm.
0: Are we eligible? Well, at least we know the house is non-countable. So the house by itself will not prevent you
1: from becoming
0: eligible for Medicaid.
1: Okay.
0: However, unlike with a married couple, this house will be liened.
1: Okay.
0: They will put a lifetime lien on it and, of course, an at-death lien on it.
1: Mm-hmm.
0: So if you sell it during life, they're going to want paid back for whatever services they provided.
1: Yep.
0: Makes sense. My advice likely would be, please don't sell it during life. Because if you convert it to money, it might be a lot harder to
1: now
0: protect those dollars.
1: Again.
0: Right.
1: Yeah.
0: How am I going to protect those dollars? Is the annuity going to work? Do I have to do a pooled trust? So selling it isn't always the best bet. Renting it is fine. You don't have to. But keeping it, and then you get a step up in basis. And even if there is a lien on it when you die, because they will put a lien on at death, the kids could sell it. No capital gains tax because they got to step up in basis. And you know what? If we got to pay a lien, we pay a lien.
1: Yep.
0: Or keep it. Right. And pay off the lien and you got a nice rental property with a step up in basis. You can always mortgage it. Folks, that's just the house. 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Other assets are also available to be saved last minute. Just got to learn what to do with each asset and whether you're married or single. 866-848-5699 or LegalExchangeShow.com.
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0: Thank you, Susan. It's always a pleasure.
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2: Top.
3: Confirmation after controversy. I'm Angelo Bavaro, Fox News. Acting U.S. Attorney General Todd Blanche was approved by the Senate as Attorney General, surviving defectors in the GOP who struggled to swallow his role in rolling out the nearly $2 billion anti-weaponization fund and IRS audit immunity for the president and his family.
4: The vote very tight, 50 to 49. The only senator not casting a ballot, Mitch McConnell, the former Senate Majority Leader, who's been out since the middle of June here. There were two Republican no's, Susan Collins, Republican of Maine, who has a tough reelection bid this fall. She announced her opposition a couple of days ago. And early Friday morning, you had Lisa Murkowski from Alaska, who also said she had met with Todd Blanche and just wasn't, committed to him at that stage. So this took it down to Bill Cassidy. He was the only person, the Republican senator from Louisiana, who was undecided on that side of the aisle, and he broke the logjam.
3: That is Fox's Chad Pergram. The Republican-led Senate also passed a temporary measure to fund federal agencies through December 11th, helping to avoid a government shutdown weeks before the November midterm elections. The House will also have to approve that measure. Talks continue between the U.S. and Iran.
5: President Trump is speaking more realistically about the peace talks. He's not saying things are going great. He's saying things are going fine, and that the reason the United States has not hit Iran again is because he's trying to give peace a chance. It's not because we're out of ammo.
6: We have certain types of munitions that are very powerful, that we have unlimited, virtual unlimited supply. We have others where it's a little bit tighter.
5: We had been led to believe earlier in the week that the conflict could be over by now. It hasn't happened yet.
3: That is Fox's Peter Doocy. 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
3: President Trump says he's going to appeal a new ruling from a lower court to halt construction of the White House ballroom.
19: Two of the panel's
2: three judges ruled that President Trump does not have the unilateral authority to knock down the East Wing almost a year ago to build a new 90,000 square foot ballroom, which includes an underground military bunker. The majority of the judges wrote, "We are aware of no instance in American history in which a president unilaterally and using privately collected funds demolished substantial portions of the White House that Congress authorized to be built and American taxpayers paid for until now." The president says he will appeal to the Supreme Court, adding, "The military and Secret Service are viewing this horrendous politically motivated and unlawful ruling as a national security threat to our nation, in that the entire complex is being built for the protection of our country."
3: Fox's David Spunt. Several high-profile Democrats are rallying around Senate candidate Abdul El-Sayed after his primary victory in Michigan.
11: Former Vice President Kamala Harris is the latest high-profile Democrat to endorse progressive Michigan Senate nominee Abdul El-Sayed.
13: These elections will help determine what our government does on a whole lot of issues.
11: Syed, who was critical of the Biden-Harris administration's handling of Gaza, supported the uncommitted movement against their renomination in 2024. When Harris became the nominee, he called her campaign's effort to sell joy, quote, nauseating. Now he's thanking Harris for the support, writing, "She understands the key role of control of the U.S. Senate plays in lowering prices for Michiganders and holding Trump accountable." Pete Buttigieg and Gavin Newsom will rally for El-Sayed in Michigan.
3: Fox's Mark Meredith. El-Sayed will face off against Republican nominee Mike Rogers, who says he will win the vote of those unsatisfied Democrats. I'm Angelo Bavaro, and this is Fox News.
14: Hot, hazy, humid weather lasting through the weekend. Chance of a couple of passing showers or storms today or into this evening. Highs right around 90 with a heat indices in the lower half of the 90s. We'll drop back into the upper 60s with that chance of a storm tonight. Minimal chance of storms Sunday and Monday with highs both days up around 90 and a few showers and storms on Tuesday. From the Stormwatch 9 Weather Center, I'm meteorologist Kevin Skorupa.
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0: Good morning, ladies and gentlemen. You're listening to Right Side Up. My name is Mike Taglavia. My co-host is Allison Despathy. And today we have a guest in studio. We have Bill Sargent. He's a forester from Southern Vermont. And I met Bill in testimony in the Environment Committee this past session. Allison, why don't you introduce Bill a little bit? You've got a little bit more background on Bill.
1: Okay, that sounds good. Thanks so much, Mike. So, Bill, thank you for being here with us today.
2: Welcome.
1: We're very glad for you to come in. Absolutely. There's lots to talk about. And, Bill, I think he probably has, at least in my opinion, the best name of a book that I've ever seen. He is an author, and it is 50 Years a Dirt Forester, Always Outside and Never Behind a Desk.
2: Yeah. That was the way I introduced myself. Mm-hmm. The first time I ever testified in the legislature.
1: That's awesome.
2: On S-258.
1: You remember.
2: And way in, a couple years ago.
1: Yeah.
2: And I was asked by Mary Morrissey, the representative from Bennington. She said, Bill, would you testify? You know more about the outdoors. I said, Mary, I've never done any of this kind of stuff before. I've always worked outside. And I'm sick of listening to people, paid people to come in, lobbyists. I want you to come in and speak. And I said, finally, I said, okay, let's do it. How long do I have to get ready? And she said, 3 days.
1: Of course.
2: And I leaned on a friend of mine, Sam Lincoln, to read my my little speech. He said, you got 10 minutes, Sarge, pick three topics that you hate the most about that legislation and go for it. And he says, send it up to me and I'll read it and get right back to you. He says, don't touch a thing. Leave it alone. And Mary took me in, introduced me to the governor before my testimony. My 93-year-old dad sat with me. Mary sat with me, and
1: nice.
2: We testified, and it was
1: nice.
2: Fun. I thought that was probably the best day of my career as a forester, but then I thought, no. The best day, it took all the days of working, 50-plus years working as a forester, to get me to that day to get asked my opinion.
1: And that's the best testimony, when it's coming just straight from experience and wisdom that someone has from the work.
2: And that particular bill died in committee.
1: Good.
2: The next day.
1: Good. Bad bills die. We like when that happens.
2: Yeah.
0: So we've got a lot to talk about. One of the things, hopefully, we do find some time is, as I said earlier, I met Bill because he testified before our committee, the Environment Committee, this past February 27th. I will never forget that day.
2: Mm-hmm. Me either. Thank you very much, Mike.
0: And
2: some other representatives that were in that room with
0: you. We tipped the scales that day. That bill is going to come back, like I said before we started recording. That needs to have bill number H1 on it for the 2027 session,
1: because
0: it was a good bill.
1: And this is H-70, right.
0: H-70.
2: And I will talk about that more in my wish list. Thank you.
0: So that one needs to definitely come back, and I've already spoken to other legislators who are chomping at the bit to bring that one back.
1: Mm-hmm.
0: But we're here because, or Bill, we decided to have you on because of the forest products industry and what, unfortunately, legislation over a number of years has done to the forest products industry in the state of Vermont, especially now, the highlight being the low light, the Finch closure, and what it's going to do to forest products industry and low grade lumber industry in this state, which is a key part of the working lands.
1: Yeah. Right.
2: Without markets for low grade material, you cannot manage our forests correctly.
0: Yeah.
2: And I testified that day of something that happened in my 50-year career in Bennington County. Bennington County, in my career, was completely 42% now owned by the United States Forest Service. And it created some of the same problems that I could see happening in the rest of the state. And it was a warning to everybody in that committee that day, if they proceeded with that bill, the rest of the state was going to suffer the same problems that Bennington County. There was huge economic impact. 10 major sawmills went out of business in Bennington County that were there when I graduated from UVM and moved down there to go to work. And there was 3 major furniture manufacturers, all gone in less than 50 years because the Forest Service bought the land up. It was all good to start with, but then they started cutting less and less and less timber. And to the point, they're trying, but it's not much, I'll tell you that. And now this Finch closure has slammed the door. I know for a fact, because I've been talking to loggers all over New York and Bennington County about this. They diverted some of their pulp that was piled up after the Finch closure, diverted to International Paper, or Silvamo, as it's called now. This past week, there was a procurement meeting at Silvamo, and they were completely 100% shut off. Other areas closer to Silvamo's mill took a big hit in price.
0: But this okay.
2: This is an evolving problem. Well,
0: there's a couple of things, and I listened to another interview that you did, and I know, and this is going off on a little bit of a tangent, but I don't know all the ins and outs of the corporate tentacles that are part of this.
2: Right.
0: But I'm pretty certain that the corporation that owns or that bought out Finch is actually out of, after a second deal, it's out of Canada. Is that correct?
2: No.
0: It's not out of
2: Greenwich, Connecticut. Actually.
1: Connecticut, that's
2: Atlas
1: right.
2: Atlas is okay. Not only, they do own big pulp mills in Canada.
0: They do? Okay.
2: Oh, yeah, absolutely.
0: Okay.
2: You know, they have worldwide things that
0: okay.
2: they own. They own, they're big into carbon credits. You know, we won't get down that road. But Atlas bought Finch out. Silvamo bought International Paper in Ticonderoga. So if I say International Paper, I mean Silvamo. That's an old habit.
0: It's one and the same.
2: It's one and the same. I can't break the habit.
0: Right.
1: But okay. This is also where we start to see just this trend towards consolidation and monopoly, which continues to hurt the industry.
2: Absolutely.
1: As we're seeing here. And one of the things, and correct me if I'm wrong, Bill, it just seems that when, like you said, the federal government bought up a good percentage of Bennington.
2: A little bit of a monopoly.
1: A little bit. And then blocking access. So you're blocking access to the lands.
2: Well,
1: is that essentially what happened?
2: No. I mean, it's still multi-use, other than there is the George Aiken Wilderness area that makes up 11% of the area in Bennington County. It's huge. It's not a bad thing.
1: Mm-hmm.
2: But it certainly changed the use of that land overnight. You can hunt, you can fish, you can trap, you can do all these things, but they don't want to cut timber.
1: So that's what I was meaning, and that's what I should have said. So, because basically I was trying to connect. So because logging was reduced significantly in those lands, that was where then you said you saw the impact of the loss of mills and furniture.
2: Didn't finish my statement. All those mills got their logs from the old lands that are in Glastonbury and Somerset and Stamford and Reedsboro, all lands east of Bennington.
1: Mm-hmm.
2: That's where they got their logs. All of a sudden, in the early, late 1970s, early 1980s, less and less was being harvested, and that was comes down from federal mandates. All those timber sales were being appealed, one right after another.
0: There were groups trying to stop the cutting of the timber.
2: Okay. No different than what's happening on all across the state of Vermont right now.
1: And that's where I can't help but look at just where are the barriers that are being put in place. And it's obviously if there's more of a digital market and there's not as much, say, demand for paper for one.
2: Right.
1: But then, two, you've got some of the mandates coming down which sort of block and minimize logging. And then the carbon credits, which we know want to have land sit and not be managed and not have timber be harvested. So there's all these sort of pressures coming in.
2: That's correct.
1: Okay. And this is obviously what is being experienced right now.
2: Those three big furniture manufacturers that were in Bennington County all got their lumber from, hey, guess what? Those 10 sawmills that were there when I got out of UVM. The quickest way to put a sawmill out of business is to cut off their raw material.
0: Okay, so most of the raw material was coming from
2: those lands.
0: Those lands which were bought up by the Forest Service, and then they slowly reduce the number for a number of reasons. There was a reduction in the number of timber sales.
2: Yeah. The furniture manufacturers had to look elsewhere to get their lumber. Further and further away, the costs were driven up, and it gradually put them out of business also. They made some beautiful furniture. Hale Company in Arlington, There was a big one in North Bennington, and the Reedsboro Chair Factory made some beautiful furniture when I first got out of school.
0: Okay. So
2: that's the background. Done.
0: Then, so we take federal lands and federal contracts for logging, and then we pile on Vermont regulations. And slowly but surely, over what, how many years did you say? 50 years?
2: I got out of UVM in 74 with my degree in forestry and wildlife management, and the car was packed and headed for southern Vermont, and there I've stayed ever since.
0: Right. Okay. So we in the legislature need to look, like I said, and you keep repeating
1: in
0: it, thankfully.
1: Look in the green books. Right.
0: To what legislation we have that is overreaching, is and working to hinder our economy and our working lands.
2: And later on in this piece, Bill Sargent has a wish list for Mike.
0: Yeah, well.
2: And I'm going to lay it out there, and it is far-reaching. I've already been told that some of it is over the top. But that's okay. That's where I'm going to start my fight.
0: My immediate question would be, is it over the top because we've come so far and it seems over the top? But we can get into that in a little bit.
2: Yeah.
0: I just, after seeing testimony for 2 years in the Environment Committee, it's become blatantly obvious to me that if there isn't a change of attitude in that committee with respect to land use, not just working lands, or including working lands and farming as that, then the heritage and history and personality of Vermont is going to be changed forever.
2: Yeah.
0: And I really would hate to see that happen.
1: Right.
0: I don't think there's a reason for it to happen. And I think the reason for it happen has been manufactured. It's a false narrative that these industries must be changed or must die or move to another state.
1: And what are you seeing now with some of the loggers who were bringing their wood to Finch? You know, how are they trying to compensate, and what's the effect?
2: Firewood would be the big one.
1: Firewood's happening.
2: There's guys piling up fire. Just met a whole load out here on the main street in Barrie we were waiting. And instead of, I know the fellow well that was trucking it.
0: Mm-hmm.
2: Instead of being cut for pulp, it was cut for firewood.
1: Mm-hmm.
2: Little different lengths, little different mix of product.
0: Right.
2: So they're switching. They can't, from this area up here, they would have trucked it probably to International Paper.
0: Mm-hmm.
2: But they're in the zone that they were shut off as of Friday. No more.
0: Okay.
2: Zero. So, and that's happening all over the state of Vermont. Hemlock is another, that's a no-go. From hemlock pulp, there is no market for it left in the state of Vermont.
1: Wow.
2: None.
0: Now,
1: what was
0: hemlock pulp primarily used for?
2: Lower grade papers.
0: Mm-hmm. Lower grade papers. Okay.
2: Will it come back? I'd like to think so. Maybe not at Finch. Maybe at International Paper at some point. And I'm just guessing. That's just a semi-educated guess.
1: Is there any other use for it, or can it be used for pellets? Or
2: No.
1: So it's usually like a softwood pellet is usually pine?
2: It's high in moisture.
1: Okay.
2: Tough to dry in a pellet form.
0: Okay.
2: You can dry pine. I don't know what the difference is, but it's big.
1: Mm-hmm.
2: Quicker. So you use less energy, less byproducts to dry it.
1: Okay. So there really was a limited market for that.
2: It was. And hemlock is funny. You can make some beautiful timbers for post and beam, stuff like that.
0: Yes.
2: But it separates on the, site. You get a windy site. You get a site that's faced in the wrong direction. It separates on the on the growth rings real easy. It's called shake.
0: Oh, okay.
2: And you make yourself an 8x8 for your beautiful cabin, and it falls right apart.
1: Oh, goodness,
0: okay.
1: Yeah.
2: A 2x6. You can make some nice dimensional lumber. When I was associated with Burke Lumber, we did it.
1: Mm-hmm.
2: But you had to be very careful about the log that you started with.
0: Okay. Well, we're coming to the end of our first segment here, ladies and gentlemen. We will be back with our guest, Bill Sargent, after a few minutes here. You're listening to Right Side Up.

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0: Welcome back, ladies and gentlemen. You're listening to Right Side Up. My name is Mike Taglavia. My co-host is Allison Despathy. And our guest in studio today is Bill Sargent, a forester from southern Vermont who I met when he testified in the Environment Committee in the State House. So where are we going to go from here? I think we should start talking about what we think might be some solutions so that our forest products industry is not relegated to museums and history books, mm-hmm. because I'd hate for that to happen.
1: Yes.
0: So.
2: Here we go. The segment really isn't about the Finch closure.
0: No.
2: That was a change in marketplace, a change in papers.
0: Yep, yep.
2: It was going to happen. I predicted it would happen 10 years ago.
0: Mm-hmm.
2: The closure was a symptom of a much bigger problem. It took 50 years to create it. There's no quick fix out there. There's no silver bullet. We need to create conditions that will allow us to build for the future. That was my aha moment as a writer this morning at 4 a.m.
0: Yeah.
2: I said, what are we going to talk about up there? And that was my big, if we can get this apart in the theme of today's show, that's what I wanted to do. The solutions can't be good for just the Vermont forest products industry. They got to be good for the whole state.
0: Absolutely. I agree with that 100%.
2: Yeah, I mean, that's an easy one. I'm going to throw a few of my pet peeves and solutions to let everybody think about. I'm going to start with a whole list. I'm going to ask state legislators.
1: Good. Mm-hmm.
2: Because without the changes that I'm asking for, we're going nowhere.
1: So. Right, right.
2: And we're doomed to failure. They're complementary to Vermont, to the ag side of this equation. What's good for one's good for the other. One of my most controversial things, and something that we've already talked in studio about today, is enough of the 30 by 30 and the 50 by 50 business.
1: Right, that was the Act 59, right.
2: Act 59.
1: Yes.
2: Stop the conserving and protection parade. Some people, you know, I'm on the wrong side of it with some people, but...
0: Well, that has been, like you said, that has been in the pipe for a very long time, since probably the mid-2000s. And people think that this just happened in 2023, 2024. That was what happened in 2023 and 2024 session, that biennium, was just the supermajority taking advantage of the situation they had to steamroll legislation through that a lot of people had no taste for. And the override of the governor was just a supermajority saying, this is what we want. We're not interested in what you want. We're not interested in what other legislators have on the wall to help solve problems. And like we had in the Environment Committee in February, where the consideration of H-70, current use land, and there are some changes you and I have talked about, other people have talked about that they want. But the current use program has existed, I think, since 1979.
2: Yep.
0: And it has done an excellent job, and we should be telling are not just the rest of the country, but the rest of the world, this is how it's done.
1: Right.
2: This worked.
0: It worked.
1: We are very good stewards here in Vermont. We take good care. Yeah.
0: The stewards in the current use program need to get their
1: credit right.
0: that they are overdue now, and including it in the 30 by 30
1: and I would just
0: is
1: add
0: the
1: to
0: first
1: that.
0: Step.
2: That's the
0: right.
2: first step.
1: We
2: first
1: already
2: step.
1: Have 27% of our lands in Vermont permanently yes. conserved.
2: That pushes us right over the top.
1: Exactly.
0: Yeah.
1: Yes.
0: And
1: so that's a big first step,
0: It
1: Bill.
0: Gives us a reason to take a deep breath and then take a good look at our leisure at lands that are really, truly critical that maybe we haven't seen or paid attention to yet that should be added to some sort of a preservation program.
1: And even just reevaluating our current use program and what's working or
0: yes,
1: not working.
0: Absolutely.
2: That's
0: right.
2: on my list.
1: Yeah, yeah. So let's hear it, Bill.
2: That's number two on the list.
1: Good. What do you got?
2: Stop the sale of carbon credits on lands in current use.
1: Yes.
2: Yeah. And
0: to me, that sounds like double dipping. And it's also, if you look at, like you were stating earlier, most of those current use contracts include a 10-year forestry plan, which includes harvest.
2: That's right.
0: So you can't double dip, and you can't have it both ways. It's either passive or it's working
2: there
0: lands.
2: There we go. It's either active or passive forest management. Yeah. Which one do you want?
1: And do you want to explain that a little bit for our listeners?
2: Active forest management, current use. You're working all the time. Not all the time. Not every year.
0: No.
2: And jumping back to the Finch thing a little tiny bit here, I'm not as upset or excited about the fact we can't cut as much under current use plans right away. 5 or 6 years aren't going to make any difference in this whole picture.
1: Mm-hmm.
2: The wood's still going to continue to grow. We'll catch up. Don't worry.
0: Yeah.
2: But that's very, under current use, it's very active forest management. I'm going to ask that, here's another one I'm going to cross, get on the wrong side of some people here. I'd like to see inspections done, cursory inspections done on a yearly basis by the county foresters, so that if there's a piece of that land that was supposed to have work done on it, I want to know it was done. Not, I've been and I've talked to so many foresters. Hey, they say to the landowner, you've got stand such and such up in the back corner. This due to have a thinning done to it. I don't want to touch it, is their answer. Even though it's written into their management plan, even though they've taken the tax stuff, they push that forester off. And the forester says, you're due to get it. I'll get a different forester.
1: And this is where it's just understanding what the current use program is and supposed to be. And you are getting tax breaks because of that promise.
2: That's correct.
1: Right.
2: I'd like to, you know, it's going to make a big workload, supposedly. Mm-hmm. But I think it needs to be done.
0: Well, you know, one of those things that I don't know that it needs to be on a yearly basis. Well, there are plenty of foresters out there that know which land is actually in active management and which land isn't. And it would probably be very easy to thin out and figure out which ones need to be addressed and inspected, or somebody needs to be sent a letter say, hey, you're supposed to be in active management. You signed this contract. What's going to happen?
1: And this is where it just seems like, you know, with Bill, what you're saying, two things. One, obviously, if your land is in active management through current use, then it should absolutely not also be in the carbon credit program, which is the opposite of that. And the other thing that we have to think about is current use and working lands, that serves Vermont. It serves our environment here. It serves Vermonters. When you have a carbon credit program, you typically have high-level, you know, international investors, like, say, Blue Source, who bought up a lot of land in Pittsburgh, New Hampshire.
2: Atlas, that owns Finch.
1: Right.
2: Is
1: massive carbon
2: massive
1: credit.
2: Massive carbon credit company.
1: Right. And well, this is where they come in.
0: That's what makes me, you know.
2: I mean, in our investigative reporting I've done with Lexi Thompson, we tripped over the fact that a big chunk of Vermont's retirement money, teachers,
1: the pension funds.
2: Pension funds invested through Atlas.
1: Right.
2: Nothing wrong with it. It's just,
1: Does it affect Vermont?
2: How does it affect Vermont?
1: Right. And that's the other thing I think we need to think about. It's just the carbon credit sort of scheme, really scam, in my opinion, is that, you know, then you have Amazon, J.P. Morgan, all these sort of big corporations saying, well, you know, we do this sort of practice and this works, so we're going to just buy these carbon offsets to pretend we didn't do it. So, like, what sort of system are we setting up at the expense of our state, our people, our environment, and our industries?
2: For Vermont Investigative wrote a really nice piece explaining this carbon credit thing.
0: Mm-hmm.
2: I thought in a way that really stood out to me. And she might have yelled at me just a little teeny bit. I turned it into a joke. We don't need to hear Bill's joke that he writes at 4 a.m.
0: Right.
2: That explains in about three sentences what carbon credits mean.
1: Right. But we'll just call it sort of a scam. Right.
2: Yes,
1: but Bill is also referencing Lexi Thompson, who writes Vermont Investigative, for anyone who does want to dig a little deeper.
0: Yeah, she's on both Facebook and she publishes on Substack.
1: Yes.
2: That's correct.
1: Yes. Yeah. So what else do you have on your list, Bill?
2: Let's see here. I'd like to follow New Hampshire's lead on the sale of carbon credits and ban them all on state lands.
1: Yes.
0: Yeah.
2: New Hampshire passed some legislation this past session that banned the sale of carbon credits on their state lands.
0: You're referring to, if I can interrupt for a second, HB 123 in the 2025 session and HB 1205 in the 2026 session.
2: Correct.
0: They address carbon sequestration, forest carbon offset slash credit programs on New Hampshire forest lands with a focus on protecting local timber tax revenues, the logging industry, traditional forest management, and public control of taxpayer-purchased lands. Both became law under Republican Governor Kelly Ayotte, and I could go on, but I'll leave
2: Excellent.
0: It to you.
1: Yes.
2: And use that as a model.
1: Exactly.
0: I think it's a great idea.
2: And
0: I read through some of it, and it's, yes.
2: And let's see. What's on else is on my magic list here?
1: And I would say, just back to the New Hampshire situation, yep. The town of Pittsburgh was really struggling because of how it was going to affect their loggers, their logging industry, the taxes.
0: Well, the tax base, our grand list, I'm wondering how that's going to affect the grand list, especially of some of these smaller towns.
2: That's right.
1: And that's where we should get ahead of this. Like, we should definitely be looking at New Hampshire to avoid a worse situation in Vermont.
2: That's right.
1: Yes.
0: And I would like, you talked about possibly pellet mills. The firewood, what I'm worried about with the firewood industry that we have is now we're going to have people who were not shipping firewood. Now they're all of a sudden competing with other guys who've already been making it. So what's that going to do to the price of firewood?
2: Well, it's going to drive it down some, which is okay for the consumer.
1: I know, right?
2: But
0: yes.
2: It's going to force some people out of the business that you think it's great today, but 5 years from now, when you can't buy that load of firewood you need to heat your house, I see problems.
0: And that's the long-term effects that I'm concerned about. And it's if we cannot survive in this state, and I don't think too many people realize this. We only have a service economy and a tourist economy, really. Mm-hmm. We've made our green book so heavy with regulation that we don't have the industry, the production economy that we need to be able to survive the dips in the economy. Because if there's a dip either nationally or worldwide in an economy so bad that people aren't spending money, then our tourist economy and our service economy is going to tank. And we are on the edge anyway. We need to be thinking about manufacturing. And I am completely in favor of bringing back our working lands industries, sawmills, lumber mills. Why can't we, if we want to grow our food here, why don't we grow our timber for our homes that we want to build?
1: Right.
0: Instead of shipping across borders, even in New York or New Hampshire, forget Canada, keep it inside the borders. Have it leave the forest, excuse me, as timber, and go back and be sold as dimensional lumber locally. Wouldn't that be great?
1: Would the sawmills ever compete?
2: We don't have the infrastructure to do it.
0: Oh, right. I know. It's going to need to be built back. Right.
2: Dimensional lumber lost their biggest producer in the early 1990s, which was Burke Lumber, up in West Burke, Vermont. They made spruce and fir like probably the hardest working crew I ever worked with in my 50-something year career. Those guys could work. They could make dimensional lumber. I left the company to do some, I was a consultant there. I moved on to another consulting project. They'd filed Chapter 11 bankruptcy. But they tried to do some major overhauls to the mill, and it was going to change the footprint.
1: Mm-hmm.
2: And it brings me to my next subject, which is Act 250. Act 250 was part of the reason that shot those plans down.
0: Right.
2: The loss of 75 to 100 employees, the loss of one of the biggest mills in the biggest producing mill. And there was problems with finding enough spruce and fir dimensional. I was doing part of my consulting work, I was doing some tests on hemlock, believe it or not, and red pine. Okay. And it's possible to make dimensional lumber out of red pine and hemlock.
0: Right.
2: It was going to take dry kilns to do it.
1: There was another investment, basically.
2: So there was a huge investment that was going to be. It was going to change the whole way that mill was set up, and they were getting so much.
0: All right, we're going to need to continue this. We've come to the end of another one already.
2: Wow.
0: Ladies and gentlemen,
1: I know, it goes quick.
0: Yeah, you're listening to Right Side Up.

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2: 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Now imagine it 1/1,000th the size in dust on a windowsill. 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

0: Welcome back, ladies and gentlemen. You're listening to Right Side Up. My name is Mike Taglavier. My co-host is Allison Despathy. And our in-studio guest today is Bill Sargent. 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Okay, so in this last segment, I think we were talking about some of the solutions that you had in mind that you would like to see the legislature consider to try to, or definitely revive our wood products industry, which would definitely be a jump start to our economy across the state, in my opinion. So, what other solutions?
1: We talked very briefly, or started to talk about Act 250.
0: Yes,
1: I'd like to see. I don't want to see a repeal of Act 250. There's some good parts of it. I'd like to see Act 250 rewritten to help not just the forest industry business, but business, period.
0: Oh, yeah. You're absolutely correct.
1: It costs so much money, and we've lost business. If we're going to make some changes on individual things to help the forest products industry, we cannot do them without some changes to Act 250.
2: And I also just want to say in there, because I think a lot of times, I mean, Act 250 is obviously really important for that large-scale, impactful commercial development, but a lot of times Act 250 actually gets blamed for other permits, and this is where we need to dig in, because Agency of Transportation, Agency of Natural Resources, I mean, Mike, in committee, you saw the agency itself was trying to make some changes, and they were fought A&R. By the legislature, by, you know, Chair Amy Sheldon.
0: Well,
2: and this
0: is
2: where there are some things that could be changed for other permitting that a lot of times Act 250 gets blamed for. So I think, you know, digging in, but even just as an example, like the data center bill, I think many legislators started to understand, like, whoa, Act 250 is actually really important.
1: That's right.
2: We just want to make sure it's not weaponized against working lands and our small businesses, and it's used properly.
0: Yeah.
2: Yeah.
0: The bill you're talking about with respect to Agency of Natural Resources trying to streamline some things.
2: Yes.
0: That was, I believe it was H-632, and one of the reasons that bill died was because the majority did not, namely in my committee, did not want to see an amendment be attached to that bill with respect to the governor's executive order reducing the Class 2 wetland buffer.
2: Right.
0: So that was the whole reason. It passed out of our committee favorably and then disappeared into the ozone. And somebody asked about it, and I started asking one morning before we went into committee or out onto the floor. And lo and behold, you know, me being new at this, I trusted it was just going to go through the process. It passed out of our committee, but it got held up in another committee because there was a little, you know, tug on a shoulder and, hey, leave this one alone, don't do anything with it, and because nobody else was trying to shepherd it along, before we knew it there was nothing we could do to get it over the finish line. And it was not a bad bill.
2: That's where it seems like we just need an understanding of what Act 250 is, where it came from, where it's appropriate, and where there might need to be some shifts.
0: Yes.
2: So you're obviously identifying.
1: Let's switch off topic.
2: Yeah.
1: Let's
2: get
1: off Act 250.
2: It's a big can of worms.
1: It's a big one. I'm going to offer a really, really easy one for you.
0: You haven't spent a lot of time in the state house, have you?
1: This one is a little easy. I'm going to delve into my wife's education side of it
0: a little bit.
1: Here we
2: That's
1: go.
2: Right, because she's a retired teacher.
1: She's a retired teacher.
2: Yeah. Yeah.
1: But this one's real easy, relatively. The forest products industry has trouble hiring good employees, period.
0: Mm-hmm. Yeah.
1: I'd like everybody to encourage and promote vocational schools.
0: CTEs. I'm 100% with you.
1: 100%.
2: Absolutely.
1: I spent some time at the one at Mount Anthony in Bennington this year, and just in the forestry program, they read my book, believe it or not.
2: That's great. Nice.
1: And I was so impressed with those juniors and seniors, and unfortunately that teacher's not coming back. Money. You know, he was doing a world of good with a bunch of young fellows in there. And we talked about my book one day in there, and he says, I said to the students, I bet I could get a bunch of your legislators in here to talk about the forest products industry, your problems, what you see, what you'd like to do, why you're here. And they said, no, they don't care about us, Mr. Sergeant. And I says, I'll bet you lunch for everybody in this room, I could get 8 or 9 legislators in here with the okay of your teacher, and we'll have a question and answer for until we get thrown out of the place.
2: Nice.
1: And so I was the moderator. I called up all the Bennington County legislators, and I didn't have to buy lunch.
2: They got you covered.
1: they got me covered. And it was an eye-opener. All but two of those legislators had never set foot in a CTE before. Mm. And so everybody in the whole school was excited about it because administration came down, and they took us on a tour of all the other programs and spent way over a half a day. They have needs. They have things they need just for the forestry program. You know, you can't learn on heavy equipment without the heavy equipment. You would think. But it's interesting, some of the programs that are written out, computer programs and things that'll teach you how to run big processors. So
2: basically trying to really ensure that the education is happening for this industry in the schools. The pipeline is there.
1: That's right.
2: That the kids and teachers are being supported in the program.
1: We're going to have a glitch of 5 to 10 years where, while no matter if I get all my other wishes tomorrow, we know that's not going to happen, but I'm going to keep trying.
2: Yep.
1: We're going to have a glitch, and we got to be able to replace those people that are going to drop by the wayside. And this is the best place I've seen to have it happen. It's a lot of money. I know they voted on one right here in Barrie, I believe, in this last...
2: They were trying to build a new one,
1: and it crashed and burned.
2: Well, they're so popular. A lot of students want to go there, and some of them are so full. And this is where it's just like the trades, like electrician, plumbers, carpenters. We need foresters. We need loggers. Well, we need...
1: All those programs were there, from nursing to building trades to car... Mm-hmm. Working on cars. I mean, I couldn't believe some of the stuff they were doing in that automotive shop that day.
2: They had an
1: engine out of an old junk car, and they're tearing it all. They're going at it like crazy.
2: Mm-hmm.
1: You know, all stuff that, you know, they were going to get, those guys were going to get a job. There was 3 or 4 kids in that forestry program, seniors, that I would have hired on the spot if they walked in and asked me for a job. Not only were they getting good forestry background, they're coming out of there with their Class B CDL license. All stuff, you know, it ensures them a job.
2: And this goes back to Mike. I just can't help but think, like, your education work that you do in the State House with trying to ensure that students have paths and options in these other schools continue to really be supported.
0: Yeah. We do need that as an option, obviously, because of the age gap we have, the, like you said, the 5 or 6 year
1: it's something that's
0: dead
1: not
0: zone
1: happen.
0: That we're going to have.
1: It's going to happen.
2: Right.
0: So, but what options in education is a big deal for me.
1: Yeah.
0: Life is all about the options, right? I use this analogy all the time. You walk into a hardware store or a grocery store, you've got all kinds of options. So you should have those similar options in education, and we have let that fall by the wayside, I think, for far too long. And we're going to see in the next couple of years, we're going to be paying for that.
1: There was a couple of those kids that had had my wife in fourth grade.
2: Oh, that's great.
1: And I said, how many of you gentlemen in here had Mrs. Sergeant in fourth grade? And a couple of hands went up. I said, how many of you ever heard of the word consequences?
2: Right.
1: And two of them raise their hands again. And one of them says, if it hadn't been for Mrs. Sargent keeping me in from recess and making me suffer the consequences of what I did wrong, I wouldn't be sitting here today.
2: That's amazing.
0: Well, and, you know, I'm glad you brought this up. This show is not really about public safety, but consequences need to be taken into consideration. Yes.
1: My favorite word.
0: Public
1: that's
0: safety.
1: That's Sherry's favorite word.
2: Yes.
1: And I use it in every speaking engagement. For everything we do or don't do.
0: Yeah, there are consequences.
1: From here on out, there's going to be consequences.
2: That's
1: and
2: the
1: I talked
2: line.
1: About the consequences of what happened in Bennington County that day in your environmental committee.
0: Yeah.
1: And I've been harping and talking all over the state about the same thing. Consequences.
2: You'd think that this would be a very straightforward act that the legislature could really focus on and make happen. So that is a huge one to keep the pipeline going.
1: Yeah.
2: What else do you have, Bill?
1: Oh, the magic list is going to double clutch here and talk about we need more markets for low-grade material, obviously.
0: Now, the low-grade, I'm not familiar. I did do, there was a large group of

0: make pallets out of the same stuff, Finch. Yes.
1: Okay.
0: Could. But it would be, and there's some new pellet. We've had pellet plants, other pellet plants. There's new technology evolving every day. Lots and lots and lots of money. There's cogeneration plants. We've got two in state, two big ones in state right now, relatively big ones. Could we support more? Probably. But without Act 250 changes, it's never going to happen.
1: It's not just Act 250. No, there is a movement to have a wood products as a fuel, not considered green.
0: Yeah, I know.
1: Oh, it's too polluting. But like you said, we have technology that has made it far cleaner than years past. And we need to have options in our fuel industries.
0: Or there will be consequences.
2: The
0: or
2: consequence.
0: There
2: will,
1: exactly.
2: I can't help but think to myself also, it seems like many of the schools in Vermont went to sort of a wood pellet heating system.
0: Mount Anthony.
2: Right, and that's where
0: chips.
2: And that's where I just wonder if there was an in-state facility, if there was their own trucking, you could probably compete on the market.
0: Those chips come from Vermont. Right,
2: they do now. Already.
0: They do already.
2: Okay, that's good.
0: Bennington College has a heats their complex with wood.
1: Okay.
0: Again, seasonal, both of them. It's seasonal, but it's a little piece of the puzzle.
2: And does that come from Vermont also? Do you
0: I
2: know?
0: Won't speak for that.
2: Okay, we're not sure. Yeah.
0: I have my, at times.
2: Okay.
0: We'll just leave it at times.
2: Yeah, because that's what I'm just thinking. Like, again, these sort of
0: realize
2: in-state
0: too,
2: markets.
0: That we're sitting on the corner of the tri-state.
2: Right.
1: Yes.
0: And those chip contracts are generally let to huge, huge suppliers that are often out of state.
2: Okay.
0: Do they have to be? No.
2: Right.
0: Okay. But they have to. But if Bennington College needs X number of loads of chips to heat that plant in the middle of January, and all of a sudden the temperature drops down colder and they're going to use two more trailer loads, you have to be able to find them.
2: Right.
0: And that's the good thing about going with some of these big chip suppliers. If they have to go to New Hampshire to go get the chips, they go get them.
2: Right.
0: If they go to Connecticut, they have to go to Connecticut. They go out, they get on the phone, they buy the chips elsewhere.
2: But this is definitely a possible path.
0: Absolutely.
2: It's just a little bit down the road, like you've said.
0: I'd love to see more of those types of facilities use. Middlebury College, I believe, uses chips.
2: Yes, they do.
1: Really? Yeah. Okay, I didn't know that. Okay.
0: Does UVM use any chips?
2: I don't know. It's a good question.
1: I don't know.
2: They don't? Okay.
0: I don't think so, but
1: Well, doesn't Montpelier have a huge chip plant? Doesn't Burlington have a chip plant?
0: Yeah.
1: And we have one that just recently came back online in Groton, right? Isn't it in the process?
0: It's Rygate and McNeil, Bennington. Okay. Or Burlington Electric, I'm
2: and
0: sorry.
2: And is that one sort of, does it sustain itself or is it dependent on subsidies? Do you know, like, are they viable?
0: I don't know.
2: I don't either, yeah.
0: And I'm far enough away in southwestern Vermont, those two particular plants never affected me.
2: Yes.
1: All right. Well, unfortunately, ladies and gentlemen, we have run out of time.
2: Thank you so much for being here, Bill. Thank
1: you so much.
2: Definitely.
1: Yeah. So remember, ladies and gentlemen, stay safe, stay informed, listen to Right Side Up.
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3: Close vote. I'm Paul Stevens, Fox News. The U.S. Senate early today confirming Todd Blanche as Attorney General. The vote there 50-49. Our Chad Pergram on Capitol Hill talking about some bills that did not pass.
4: They did not pass the Save America Act. That's something that a lot of conservatives said we have to get passed before the August recess. In fact, they are going on recess here. They're going to have these brief pro forma sessions over the next 5 weeks. In fact, the next legislative session in the Senate is going to be September 15th. They didn't have the votes to pass a budget resolution that would allow them to deal with some election integrity issues. And they also didn't pass a college sports bill. There was some thought that they might be able to do some sort of a test vote on that. President Trump put out a tweet on Truth Social saying that, he was very concerned about trying to get this done, wanted them to stay in session in August to say, hey, you know, this is important. Stay in session, get it done.
3: And the Senate also passing its version of a bill to avoid a government shutdown. Talks over the reopening of the Strait of Hormuz still ongoing, but there's some conflicting info being released.
5: Some very different messages coming out of Iran. It's tough to decide which faction to believe. On one hand, in Parliament, talk about perhaps trying to ban Israeli and U.S. ships from the Strait of Hormuz. At the same time, other Iranian officials talking about real progress on talks to reopen the Strait of Hormuz. The negotiations with Oman have made tremendous progress. President Trump has said he's played an active personal role in those negotiations, and he could expect an announcement on them as early as today. Iran has been demanding fees for any ships that go through the Strait of Hormuz. That position has been rejected by the U.S.
3: Fox's Steve Harrigan in Tel Aviv. The Pentagon yanking access of former U.S. Air Force Secretary Frank Kendall to get to any classified info, barring him from holding any sensitive position, alleging he disclosed sensitive info about the new Air Force One. 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
13: Hot, hazy, humid weather lasting through the weekend. Chance of a couple of passing showers or storms today or into this evening. Highs right around 90 with the heat indices in the lower half of the 90s. We'll drop back into the upper 60s with that chance of a storm tonight. Minimal chance of storms Sunday and Monday with highs both days up around 90 and a few showers and storms on Tuesday. From the Storm Einstein Weather Center, I'm meteorologist Kevin Skorupa.

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2: God loves you and has an awesome plan for your life. 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Father, I turn from my sin. I receive Jesus Christ as my Savior and my Lord. 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I am yours. If you just prayed that prayer out loud from your heart, the Bible says heaven is your home. 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Have a wonderful day.
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1: Overcoming concerns to confirmation. I'm Angelo Bavaro, Fox News. Todd Blanche was approved by the Senate as Attorney General, surviving defectors in the GOP who struggled to swallow his role in rolling out the nearly $2 billion anti-weaponization fund and IRS audit immunity for the president and his family.
2: The vote very tight, 50 to 49. The only senator not casting a ballot, Mitch McConnell, the former Senate Majority Leader, who's been out since the middle of June here. There were two Republican no's. Susan Collins, Republican of Maine, who has a tough reelection bid this fall. She announced her opposition a couple of days ago. And early Friday morning, you had Lisa Murkowski from Alaska, who also said she had met with Todd Blanche and just wasn't, committed to him at that stage. So this took it down to Bill Cassidy. He was the only person, the Republican senator from Louisiana, who was undecided on that side of the aisle, and he broke the logjam.
1: That is Fox's Chad Pergram. President Trump says he's planning to appeal to the U.S. Supreme Court after a lower court ordered the halt of construction on the White House ballroom.
3: Federal appeals court affirming 2-1 that whether, quote, a massive ballroom should be constructed is for Congress to decide and not a matter for executive self-help. And it cites the Constitution as assigning Congress, not the executive, the responsibility to decide proposed changes to the physical design of the White House, and that in order to move forward, the Trump administration must obtain Congress's authorization. Well, President Trump blasted the ruling on Truth Social, saying, in part, quote, we are presidents elected by the people of the United States of America and have many rights, including the right to fix, renovate, secure, protect, and beautify the White House grounds, which has been built and rebuilt and renovated and re-renovated, repaired, and simply made better.
1: Fox's Chinley Painter. 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
7: I'm heading to the ice cream window for the peanut butter caramel cookie dough or maybe even the strawberry patty.
8: God loves you and has an awesome plan for your life. If you were to die right now, do you know for certain that heaven would be your home? The Bible says the wages of sin is death, but the gift of God is eternal life through Jesus Christ our Lord. Say this with me from your heart and out loud to make heaven your home. Father, I turn from my sin. I receive Jesus Christ as my Savior and my Lord. Fill me with your Holy Spirit. I am yours. If you just pray that prayer out loud from your heart, the Bible says heaven is your home. And I would love to meet you. Come join me at Lake Church in Newport on Sundays at 9 and 11 a.m. This is Pastor Samuel. Have a wonderful day.
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10: On hazy, humid weather lasting through the weekend. Chance of a couple of passing showers or storms today or into this evening. Highs right around 90 with the heat indices in the lower half of the 90s. We'll drop back into the upper 60s with that chance of a storm tonight. Minimal chance of storms Sunday and Monday with highs both days up around 90 and a few showers and storms on Tuesday. From the Storm Watch 9 Weather Center, I'm meteorologist Kevin Skorupa.

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0: it'll be all good watching. 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
1: which Woody bought, by the way.
0: Yeah.

0: I mean, you can cut the pitching a little bit. You know. You know, Crockett, when he comes back, he's definitely there.
1: Oh, without a question.
0: You know, you got Crockett. What's his name there? Gray. Crockett, Gray.
1: Suarez, Toley.
0: Yep.
1: That's so pretty.
0: I put Toley in there. I don't know how long I'm Ryan Suarez. I don't know. He went to the All-Star game. I get it. He's won four games. He ain't won one since.
1: I know. I don't know how Sonny Gray, you and I have had this discussion, yeah, how he did not make the All-Star team. That baffles me more than anything. He's got the second most wins in Major League Baseball.
0: Oh, went into second now?
1: Well, I think the guy from the Phillies, I think, has... Maybe they're tied at 14. They could be tied at 14.
0: Who's that?
1: Pitcher for the Phillies.
0: Is it starts
1: lefty.
0: With a Z? Oh, lefty?
1: Lefty.
0: No.
1: Sanchez.
0: Oh, yeah.
1: Sanchez. I think they both have 14. But nonetheless, got under 3 ERA.
0: Right. He's got the most wins in the American League.
1: And he's been solid all year long.
0: Yeah. He has. I don't know. I don't know the story on that. I'd like to see him and ask him, say, listen, did you say you didn't want to go to the All-Star game? Or they just didn't pick you?
1: Yeah. Oh, the other good pitcher, Bennett. Bennett's throwing well.
0: Right.
1: We're back and running.
0: That's it, John? Mm. Good thing you hung around.
2: Well, yeah, except it's not a problem here. It's elsewhere.
0: Uh-oh.
1: Well... We're looking for a call anyway to see what people think about the Sox.
0: But, so they're going to have an interesting winner, I would say, and how they're going to bring it back. Okay, so you got Tanner Houck, which was a great pitcher.
1: He was on the All-Star team.
0: Right, I always love it.
1: Yep.
0: He comes back next year. Who are you taking out of your starting lineup?
1: Well, you mentioned... is it Ranger Suarez?
0: Right.
1: Does he drop down?
0: Yeah. Now, you take somebody out of that starting lineup, and then you got Crockett coming back, which you know he's going to come back.
1: Oh, yeah.
0: Okay, so you take that Ranger Suarez out. Now, who are you going to take out for Crockett?
1: Well, you may have to move somebody into the bullpen. And I don't know, do you move Bennett? I don't know. Spring training is going to be interesting, as you say.
0: See, what I'm saying is that now you move these guys into that start. Now that just starts backfiring and goes into your bullpen. Now you're putting starters in your bullpen. You don't know how that's going to work. And now you're pushing them guys out the door.
1: So you may have to trade somebody. Let's just say somebody really comes after Sonny Gray, and they're going to give you a big bat.
0: Right.
1: Sonny Gray's 36.
0: Yeah.
1: Is he going to do the same thing next year?
0: Right.
1: We don't know that. So maybe you have to move him for a bat.
0: Right.
1: And that's what they might have to do.
0: Right. And you know what? This is how we're talking right now, and I get both ways. But then when you move him for a bat, now you got to put him in your lineup. And who are you taking out of your lineup right now, Bob?
1: Well,
0: you see the problem is in trading and getting people. And that's good if you got room to put them in. I don't think we got any room to put them in. I think we got the team we're going to go with right now until we get to spring training next year and have to sort this all out.
1: So we talked about, just a few weeks ago, we traded Conley early,
0: yeah,
1: who I liked.
0: Yeah.
1: I thought he was a good pitcher. Young guy, seemed to be getting better. We felt another infielder. I don't know about it at the time. But you have to give up something to get something.
0: Yeah.
1: And we might have to package up a couple of guys for somebody. you know, to...
0: I don't know who you're going to package up for that Shores. I mean, he's making, what, $25, $30 million a year?
1: Yeah.
0: Not good.
1: I'm just glad I'm not Breslow. And have to make these decisions. Whoops. We're getting a phone call? No.
0: Who is it? Who is it?
1: Oh, maybe they hung up. I don't know. Well, we need a phone call. 603-843-8623.
0: Let's just see if the phones are working. Yeah, I can't listen to myself. No.
1: Well, so let's just jump till we get another phone call on the Sox, because I don't want to spoil all this until we get someone. Adam Vinatieri.
0: Right.
1: Just showing, going to the Hall of Fame.
0: Yeah. He's going in as a Colt, isn't he?
1: I didn't see that. I don't know if they do it like baseball, because they
0: I
1: don't...
0: I think they said he was going in as a Colt.
1: Do they? They put a helmet? But boy, oh boy, that kick that he made in the snow to get them...
0: Is that when the guy come out with a snowball?
1: No, they were just shoveling, I think, on that one. But for him to make that kick to get them to advance and go to the Super Bowl, that was pretty amazing. Snowing like
0: the
1: devil.
0: Wicked ball game.
1: He was money.
0: Pretty money.
1: He was.
0: I think he was a little bit upset when they got rid of him. And I don't even know why they got rid of him.
1: Probably wanted a little too much money. Belichick was pretty tight, remember?
0: Yeah.
1: He didn't give people a lot of money. I mean, he did basically okay with it, but in this day and age, he'd be in trouble, I think.
0: Did he give himself enough money?
1: Yes.
0: Okay.
1: He was the highest paid coach in the league.
0: Okay.
1: But what we...
0: You're right. He didn't want anybody making more than him, because it's hard to coach people when they're making more than you, so...
1: Well, that was... Whoop. Who is it?
3: Jack from Springfield.
1: Jack, how the heck are you? So you can hear us, huh, buddy?
3: Yeah, I can now. I couldn't earlier, and I couldn't hear the earlier show either.
1: Oh, really? You couldn't hear the earlier show?
3: Yeah.
1: Well, that's all right. We won't tell
3: Greg.
1: Just
3: commercials and then silence after.
1: Yep. So what do you got for us today?
3: Now. What are you doing there? I thought you were golfing this morning.
1: I'm going to be golfing this afternoon.
3: Okay. Well,
1: jumping
3: good luck.
1: In my car, and I'm going to don't break the speed limit and get down to Hooper by 1:30.
3: Okay. Good.
1: Yeah.
3: Good for you. Yeah, the Sox, I don't know what's going to happen. I think they're probably peaking too early, but boy, it's been a fun ride.
1: It sure has. So Woody's question to everybody, what are you going to do when these guys come back? Story, Anthony, Crochet, what are you going to do?
3: Well, Crochet, I got the impression that he maybe has volunteered to go into the bullpen when he comes back for a while, just to get rather than play his full innings. But I don't know if that's correct or not.
1: As far as story, Jack, you've got to take some people off the roster, though. Hey, we got to go to a quick break. Stay on the line. Stay on the line.
3: We'll
1: want to finish up with you.
3: Okay.
1: Right, Woody?
0: Oh, yeah.
1: Okay.
0: Hey, we got to go to a quick break. 603-843-8623. Give us a shout after we break off from the first one.
1: Bam.
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0: Robbie Ray. There ain't a man that wears any tighter pants than him in baseball.
1: Hey, Woody, this is your song, buddy.
0: This every day,
1: taking care of business.
0: Hey, welcome back to the Sports Buzz.
1: Jack, are you still with us?
3: I am.
1: All right, so when Story comes back, Anthony comes back, who do we move? We got to have room on the roster for him.
3: Well,
1: what do we do?
3: Right now I wouldn't touch Monasterio. He's good with the glove and he's a doubles machine. And I can't see taking him out. I really wouldn't want to upset the balance right now until something starts going south.
1: Totally agree with you, Jack.
3: I think I don't know. All of a sudden, Anthony's making noise that he might be ready to come back. Well, I think that's after Durbin said it's just a pinky and went right back out there and won the game for him the other night. So I think he feels threatened,
1: and he should.
3: Yeah,
1: but you still got to make roster moves, Jack. Or they're going to leave. They can't send Story back to AAA, right, Woody?
0: Oh, they can send him on a rehab.
1: They can on a rehab. Okay.
0: Yeah.
1: Okay.
3: Yeah. Is there a point in the season where they get to add to the roster rather than they have to keep with the same number?
0: September.
3: There used to be.
0: But
3: September?
0: They've changed the rule now that they're only going to bring up two guys. They put a number on it now instead of you could bring everybody on your roster if you wanted to.
3: Yeah. Well, I think I'd stick with what they have right now until they get forced into making a decision. The only guy that I can think of maybe is They call him Tony Seagulls. It's Anthony Seagulls, or he's been playing second base.
0: Siegler.
3: And the other guy might be Sogard, but I wouldn't touch Monasterio. He's been too good.
0: No, I agree. I mean, I don't want to end up like the Celtics and bringing Tatum back and losing in the first round.
3: Yeah, I can see that same thing happening.
0: Absolutely.
3: Yeah. But anyways, it's been a lot of fun. I'm back into it big time.
0: Right. This is all we ask for. We don't want to be out of the race in the first 2 months. You know, that's
3: right.
0: Not any
3: right. Right.
0: So whether or not they win the World Series, that's one thing. Hope they do. But at least we can watch them fighting in the playoffs.
3: That's right. That's right. And they're making the Yankees sweat a bit, which is nice.
1: Absolutely.
0: We'll put them to bed.
3: Yeah.
0: Sooner
3: okay.
0: or later.
3: Well, you guys have a good day.
1: You too,
3: hit
1: Jack.
3: Hit it straight, Bob. I hope you have a... I want to see you guys holding the trophy.
1: Well, okay.
3: Tomorrow.
1: We'll send you a picture.
3: Okay.
1: All right. Thanks.
3: Yep, take care.
0: What is this golf thing you're going to?
1: So this is the Fall Mountain Alumni Tournament down at Hooper. This is the sixth one, and I'm playing with a bunch of my buddies from high school. And we've been in it. We're the oldest team in the tournament, so we'll win the 75 and over division.
0: So where's Hooper?
1: Walpole. It's
0: what is that, a par 3?
1: 9-hole course. Very nice course. One of the
0: better. Is it a par 3?
1: No.
0: Oh.
1: You think I'd play a par 3? What's that?
0: Absolutely. You'd be able to drive the holes.
1: Well, I hope there's a couple of the par 3s that I do drive today. So we go off at 1:30, our team. They have a morning session and afternoon session.
0: Oh, yeah.
1: So, and it's all to raise money for a scholarship and a good cause. Yeah, so we'll have fun. I won't get cheated, hopefully, on a few of my swings. Being a scramble, you know, you can...
0: Changing the subject a little bit, Bob. You see where Dick signed?
1: Yes, with the Commanders. $12 million.
0: Not a bad contract. That's where he started, though, wasn't it?
1: Started with Minnesota. He was at Minnesota, then Buffalo, then...
0: I thought when he first came into the league, he weren't with the Commanders because they said he was returning home.
1: Oh, well, maybe way back. Where he had his real success was with Minnesota.
0: I'm not talking about where he had success.
1: Okay, I
0: just
1: know.
0: When he come into the league.
1: Well, I'm going to check that out, my friend, because I didn't realize he was, maybe, you know.
0: Who is it?
10: What's up, fellas? How's the technical difficulties? I'm getting like 50 texts.
1: Well, we've got our ace man, John, sitting right beside us, and he solved the problem.
10: He always does. He might have to move to Lebanon, though.
1: Oh, wow. He said nothing but nice things about you, Rich.
10: I'm saying nothing but nice things about John. He fixes it every time.
0: Hey, Parks.
10: Yeah.
0: Hutch called in. He said he beat you last week.
10: Yeah, right. I needed some Advil.
0: Really?
10: I started right in on the first hole. He's like talking and talking, all the architecture and there. I'm like, Hutch, just be quiet. Let's just play golf. And he's just, every hole he had a story. I built that house. Oh, this is where so-and-so hit the ball off that porch. And like, and then at the end, apparently he told his son it was like playing like Bill Belichick, me. I'm like, oh my God. Like, I'm just out there golfing. Hutch isn't bad. I mean, he's, you know, he's talking before the ball leaves his club. He's not a bad golfer. Not really. No.
1: Well, his story was that He came out on top, so that's all we can go by, you know.
10: I actually play good for me. I mean, I don't know, you know, I mean, that's all I can measure myself by. I mean, I hit the ball good for me for once. It was fun. I had fun. But my idea of fun and Hutch's idea of fun are totally two different things, obviously.
0: No, I get it.
10: But what?
0: I said, I get it. I played with you one time and one time only. You said you wouldn't play with me anymore because I talk too much. Are you going to play with Hutch again?
10: No, I don't. I'll play with Hutch again. I'll just bring some headphones. But I don't play with you because you ruin the golf course. Like, you dig your feet in on the tee box. It looks like Sasquatch is on every tee box. Like,
0: wow. Well, you got to dig your foot in, get a toe hole.
10: Yeah, whatever. It's like you need to play in flip flops or something. I don't know.
1: Hey, so you bought your series tickets yet?
10: My World Series tickets?
1: Yeah.
10: My God, this is insane. Like, this is like, this is like, this is historical. How can you be 15 games under 500 on June 15th? Now it's like you look like you're the best team in baseball for like 35 games. This has been, what a ride this has been for the Fenway fans. Like, this is a dream come true for John Henry, everybody in New England. People are texting me at night. This is unbelievable. I'm like, I check the scores every night. Like, that 13-12 game the other night, at 12-11, whatever the heck that was. Like, yeah, it's amazing. It's fun. It's got to be fun to be on that team. Like, and you keep reading this Trevor Story stuff. Like, you know what? Take your time coming back. Like,
1: take your time.
0: So,
10: yeah.
0: You remember way back in the beginning of the season, you named a third baseman the Camel Jockey.
10: Yeah.
0: Right? Well, that's kind of stuck now. But the other night when he hit his first Grand Slam, now they're calling him the Derminator.
10: I mean, he is hitting probably like 350 for the last 6 weeks, right?
0: He's wicked.
10: Yeah.
1: They've had him batting cleanup with Contreras out.
10: You know what's funny about that? If you think about what he went through and how bad he was and the pressure he felt, there's only one person in the world, really, well, maybe a few of his old coaches and guys he played with, that actually knew how good he was, and he never lost that. That's hard to do, like, especially in Boston, with the way he's turned that around. He's going to end up being a fan favorite after what he went through, and that, you know what, you can say what you want, that always makes you better. You have to fail to be good. And you know what? He had a tough start, and I'll give the guy all the credit in the world to do what he's doing in Boston. Like, that is a hard place to play. And they, yeah, hey,
1: they said
10: he's
1: Rich,
10: a great fielder. They're raving about his fielding.
1: Yeah, they said he was the same kid coming into the locker room every single day. Never got down on himself, and that says a lot about him.
0: Yeah,
10: because he knew. But only he knew. They didn't know. Like, no one knew. You know, it's like when you go to college. Like, you're a good high school athlete, and no one knows who you are, and you have to do it. And if you don't do it, you don't play. And if you get lucky to do it, then you do it, you fit in. It's a great story. I mean, honestly, he should be comeback player of the year.
1: He's been amazing. Hey, we got to go to a quick break. Hang with us.
10: I'll pull the Bob thing if you guys are still on the air. All right.
1: Pull the Bob thing. We'll still be on the air. We got John here. We got the Miracle Man.
10: Okay.
1: We're good.
10: Tell John, don't go too far. All right.
1: Rich says, don't go too far.
0: Bam!
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5: I don't know if you can see him or not, but Bob's dancing in here on the table today. Oh.
6: Hey. We're having fun.
5: So, how many teams you got in on this golf thing you going to? It's an alumni thing, right?
6: Alumni tournament, yeah.
5: So, do you get a team from this year's graduating?
6: The young kids, they'll play. The young kids will have a team, not maybe just out of school, but the guys in their late 20s, early 30s. And so

0: bunch of sponsors that pay for, to put up their sign on the pin on the tees, and so they raised some good money.
1: Do you ever have this at the court at the course you work?
0: Jumpy Larkin? No, this is all Hooper because that's where Fall Mountain.
1: Oh, yeah.
0: You know they run it out of there. We have our own Jumpy Larkin. We have the Windsor Alumni Tournament.
1: Yeah,
0: and that's in June every year. So, but me being a Fall Mountain boy.
1: Long ball driving contest?
0: Oh, they have that.
1: You're going to win that?
0: No. These young bucks will win that. They can smack it right out there. I'm a line drive hitter, Woody. I'm a singles,
1: really?
0: I'm a singles doubles guy, not a home run hitter. I like to hit them in the gap and run them out.
1: Yeah. So, how come you don't play the course twice?
0: We do. We play 18 holes.
1: Oh, I thought you said you were playing nine.
0: Oh, no, no, no. No, it's a nine-hole course, but we play twice, 18 holes.
1: That's like a lot of tournaments we, you know, did for the Legion and stuff. You know, at Carter, nine holes, and have sausage bombs, hot dogs, french fries, onion rings.
0: That's my kind of tournament.
1: Oh, yeah.
0: Yeah.
1: Do you have that there?
0: Well, we
1: all
0: have,
1: the eats when you come
0: oh,
1: around?
0: Oh, yeah, we have the eats.
1: Yeah.
0: Yeah, they little snack bag when you first get there and everything. So, oh, yeah, it'll
1: nice.
0: Be good. Yeah, we'll be filling right up. I ate a good breakfast, though, so I hold me over for a while.
1: Hopefully you don't get hungry out there playing, you know.
0: No, it'll be good. We'll hopefully shoot somewhere six under.
1: Is it like it's a scramble, right?
0: Scramble. Yeah.
1: Oh yeah, I like that.
0: Yeah. Oh yeah. Then if you bang one in the bushes, it's not a big deal.
1: Somebody out of what do you got? Five
0: four,
1: on
0: four,
1: it.
0: Four. Four on the team.
1: Usually four. Somebody will get one out there.
0: Yeah.
1: Yeah, in the fairway somewhere.
0: Yeah, we'll have one of our guys who's pretty safe. We have him lead off because he's generally, if he gets one out there, then some of us can swing out of our shoes a little bit.
1: Of course you got to.
0: You got to.
1: It doesn't matter.
0: That's right. And we got the captain still on? Did he hang up?
1: No, he said he'd call back later.
0: Oh, call back. Oh, yeah. He's a busy man.
1: Did he say why he was gone?
0: No, he's incognito. He's not.
1: He ain't giving it away where he's at right now.
0: So, no tuner on the boat yet this year?
1: Not yet. We're seeing them. But we just haven't seen the right one to take a bite yet.
0: Well, until I see one
1: right.
0: with a picture, that's what I'm waiting for. I don't want you getting shut out, Woody.
1: No, we don't want to get shut out. That wouldn't be a good year.
0: No.
1: No.
0: The captain doesn't like that.
1: No. He needs to put us over some fish, a biting fish, and we'll get one.
0: Now, has your son been out much? Have they been out?
1: Yeah, he's been going.
0: He's
1: been getting some good stripers.
0: Good.
1: Eating well.
0: Is he? Yeah.
1: Oh, yeah. Them are good eating.
0: Does Dad get to eat a little of them?
1: Once in a while.
0: Once in a while.
1: Not too often. Dad will get his own.
0: Oh, okay.
1: Yeah.
0: Well, I was hoping they were sharing, you know.
1: So what did you think of that? I meant to ask you, Bob, about Toley last night. He come out 14 strikeouts.
0: Out of 18 outs.
1: Right.
0: Yeah.
1: How many pitches did he have?
0: 84.
1: I couldn't figure out why he didn't come out for the seventh. Why'd they take him out?
0: I don't know.
1: Why didn't they let him ride to see what he could get for more strikeouts?
0: And he didn't walk anybody, would he?
1: Right.
0: It's not like he was wild.
1: I didn't get why all of a sudden they took him out.
0: No. Especially with their bullpen was taxed.
1: Right.
0: From the night before, right?
1: Yeah.
0: Yeah. That would be a good question.
1: Talk a little more when
0: top
1: we come
0: hour.
1: Back. We got to go to the top of the hour break.
0: 603-843-8623. What are you thinking out
1: there? Right. Give us a call. If you don't want to talk about the Red Talk, we'll talk about what you want to talk about. Give us a ring. Bam!
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0: WNTK New London.
1: Removing the acting label. I'm Paul Stevens, Fox News. The Senate confirming Todd Blanche as Attorney General overnight.
2: The Senate is leaving town for August recess with two major items off their checklist. One of the big ones, Acting Attorney General Todd Blanche, whose nomination once appeared to be doomed, is set to take the helm as the country's top law enforcement official. His narrow confirmation comes after Senator Bill Cassidy backed him, and it was a key vote after Republicans Susan Collins and Lisa Murkowski sided with Democrats to oppose him.
3: On this vote, the yeas are 50, the nays are 49. The nomination is confirmed.
2: Blanche is reacting, saying, "I am deeply honored by the trust and confidence President Trump has placed in me to lead the Department of Justice as our great nation's 88th Attorney General."
1: And that's Fox's Madeline Rivera. The Senate also advancing a bipartisan spending bill as well. The U.S. and Iran may be on the verge of an agreement to open the Strait of Hormuz.
4: President Trump says negotiations are going well to reopen the Strait of Hormuz. He's saying he's taking a personal role in the negotiations, and he expects news on that front anytime soon. Some military analysts have expressed caution about what Iran's real intentions might be. One potential sticking point in any deal would be the level of control Iran would have over ships that pass through the strait. Would they be able to tax them, issue fees of any kind? That's something the U.S. has already rejected, and the U.S. does have leverage in the negotiations, not only due to military force, but due to the naval blockade already in place. Finally, U.S. Treasury Department saying a new round of economic sanctions is now targeting Iran's banking system.
1: Fox's Steve Harrigan. The Pentagon revoking former U.S. Air Force Secretary Frank Kendall's eligibility for classified info, barring him from holding any sensitive position, alleging Friday he disclosed sensitive info about the new Qatari-gifted Air Force One. 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
2: Hot, hazy, humid weather lasting through the weekend. Chance of a couple of passing showers or storms today or into this evening. Highs right around 90 with the heat indices in the lower half of the 90s. We'll drop back into the upper 60s with that chance of a storm tonight. Minimal chance of storms Sunday and Monday with highs both days up around 90 and a few showers and storms on Tuesday. From the Stormwatch 9 Weather Center, I'm meteorologist Kevin Skorupa.
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4: Be it early morning, late afternoon, sports buzz. We're here for you. Shake, shake, shake.
5: Shake, shake, shake. Hey, welcome back to the Sports Buzz. Got the Hall of Famer waiting for you to call in. We've been talking a lot about baseball. I've been waiting to talk to you about this, Bob. WPBL. What would that be?
4: Women's Professional Bowling League.
5: Could be. And that would probably fit it better. But it's the Women's Professional Baseball League.
4: Really? All right.
5: Boston Hunters, Los Angeles Queens, New York Heights, San Francisco Firebells. 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
4: Really?
5: These women right now are making $6,300. To play a month and a half.
4: So where's the Boston team going to play?
5: I have no idea.
4: Yeah.
5: Didn't say. They just opened up last week. What are we doing? This is the question I got, Bob. And we got professional baseball. We can draft out of high school. We can draft out of college. Whatever. Do we have schools with professional baseball players?
4: I don't
5: know.
4: No.
5: Where are we getting the baseball players? They said, well, they're good softball players. So we throwing people out there to pitch? Now you go from underhand to overhand? How do we call ourselves professional?
4: 60 feet 6 inches from 46 feet? Yeah, big difference.
5: How do we call ourselves professional and want to get going? And why are we doing this?
4: Well, who's pumping the money into it, Woody?
5: I don't know who's paying for it or trying to do it. But it's been on TV.
4: Really?
5: Yeah. And I didn't get her name. I was just going through and I see it. And a girl that got the first hit in RBI in league's history. The whole thing. You know what I mean.
4: Yeah.
5: I just don't know how you start a professional team when you haven't got any... You know, you can't even play baseball in high school if you're a girl. Who is it?
6: This is the Hall of Famer, Bob Hingston.
4: You don't sound like him.
6: Time slot.
5: What's going on?
6: Okay, couple things. I got to tell you a story happened to me this week. So I go to Price Chopper like I do twice a day. Get in my truck, and I'm notorious for leaving my cars in drive. But I forget to put them in park, like probably every third time. So I get in my truck, and I'm pushing the button. I'm like, what the hell? So I look down, I got it in park. I'm like, how could my bat? I'm pushing the button. Probably in there like 2 minutes. It's a little hot out. I realize I'm pushing the radio. And I did it again yesterday. Like, I'm pushing the radio. Like, that's not a good sign, is it, Bob?
7: No, it's not.
6: Yeah, pushing the radio button. The car won't start. Not something. Hey, this Drew Brees, I heard an unbelievable statistic. First of all, he was recruited by Brown. He went to Purdue. Do you know he's thrown for 46 miles?
8: 46 miles.
6: He's thrown for 46 miles of completions, 80,000 yards.
5: Ha!
8: He's a Hall of Famer, right? He's going to be.
6: He's getting in today.
5: Yeah.
8: Is he?
6: Yeah.
8: I knew Vinatieri was, so.
6: Vinatieri, Roger Craig, I believe. Mm-hmm. Luke Kuechly, the second youngest guy ever to get in the Hall of Fame.
8: Yeah,
6: I think he's Gale Sayers is the youngest. I think he's second youngest ever to get in. Just slipped in under Jim Brown. Yeah. Yep, Drew Brees. How about the Patriots? I mean, you listen to this day-by-day report. The quarterback was 8 for 16 and one-on-one drills. Like, what are we doing with that, Bob? Like, did we ever pay attention to preseason?
8: No.
5: Did we ever pay attention to practice?
8: Exactly.
6: Right, and they're talking about the tackle. He missed, you know, he got beat 7 times. That's not good because Will Campbell only got beat 5 times last year. Like, we're talking practice. Like, do you have any guys that aren't good at practice that are great in games?
8: Do these reporters not have anything else to do?
6: No, they're freaking bored out of their gourds, and so are the guys on the radio.
8: Be.
6: Yeah, 100%. It's like, it's amazing. But I mean, who would ever think this time of the year, like, this is normally, we're all Patriots, all getting giddy, but we're back on the red flops.
8: Oh, we are.
6: And I hate to admit it, but you two actually never got off them. You guys continued to watch every single night because, first of all, Woody doesn't have a choice because he played for him. But Bob, you know.
8: What's wrong with me, Bob, right?
6: Bob, you're a true Sox fan through and through. I am certainly not. Like, I can admit that. I mean, it's like I've always been. I'm happy when all our teams are playing good because everybody's happy where we live, and it just makes for a better place. They say
8: so, Rich,
6: it's crazy down there. I've been playing golf with a guy who's been in like 5 games the last 3 weeks. And
8: here's a
6: you
8: quick
6: know
8: stat
6: what
8: for you, Rich.
6: What?
8: Right now, through last night, Bregman, .248 batting average, 12 homers, 51 RBIs. The Camel Jockey, .251 batting average, 11 homers, 53 RBIs. Not too bad, huh?
6: And a better fielder.
8: Yes.
6: Yeah, no, I know. This GM's looking good right now. I mean, you know, I mean, how about this guy on our interim manager is going to be the manager of the year?
8: He could be.
6: Yeah. What are we waiting for? We just going to wait till after the playoffs? Or?
8: I don't know what they're thinking. Sonny Gray, another pickup, 14-2.
6: I know, and nobody talks about that. They don't even talk about him in the Boston station. When's the last time we had a guy 14-2?
8: Pedro, maybe, you know?
6: Yeah.
8: Yeah.
6: Roger Clemens, Pedro.
5: Could have been back to Clemens. I remember
8: Clemens.
5: When he did it.
8: Maybe Clemens. Yeah.
6: I tell you what, I just saw the highlights this morning of the Red Sox last night. Didn't look to me look like Otoli wanted to come out of that game last night, did he?
8: Oh, I don't. Well, that's what Woody asked. What? He only threw 84 pitches.
6: He had 14 Ks in 6 innings. Like, they didn't want him to get 20 for, like, Roger?
8: I don't know.
5: I don't know, Pat. That could be a reason.
6: I mean, I'm thinking, I read that, I go, 14 Ks in six innings. That's like uncharted waters. Like, that's, did you see when he came off the field, the manager tried to give him a bump? He walked right by him?
5: Yeah.
6: Yeah, he said, I'm good.
5: Oh, he's got it going on. I mean, he was just feeling it last night. It didn't matter.
8: He didn't walk anybody, Rich.
6: How about the new guy, the big guy they call him Big Country of the Hawks? How about
5: Miller?
6: Has he pitched at all?
5: Yeah,
8: he pitched in a 12-inning game. A 13-inning game. He went 2 innings, had 4 strikeouts, no walks.
5: He had a 1-something ERA coming in from the Giants.
8: Yeah.
6: He walks a lot of guys, though, right? Isn't that the?
8: But he did the other night. 2 innings, he didn't walk a man. Struck out 4.
6: So that's probably why he's hard to hit, because you know, he's like lightning. He never throws in the same place twice.
5: Right.
8: Yeah.
6: Yeah. Huh.
8: They got it all good. Going, I mean, right now.
6: You know what I liked about the trade deadline? They didn't get rid of any of the pieces, right? I mean, they got rid of some good players, but. You know, minor league players, they don't help you. I mean, you got to. They didn't get rid of anybody in the chemistry part of it. They got rid of Mayer, but he hasn't been around.
5: No. Right, he's been hurt every year anyway, so.
6: Yeah. I was happy with that they didn't give away anybody. I was watching that pretty close, actually. I mean, I wasn't bawling when Mayer left, but. You know, but there's a guy who could be good with a change of scenery, right? He was the number four pick, so it's not like. He can't play baseball, but maybe he just needs to be somewhere else. I mean, that's pretty common.
5: That was just like on EEI. They said, oh, they traded away all the, like, third, fourth, fifth prospects. And the guy said, how's your number one prospect doing? Anthony. How's he doing right now? What about your two prospects? You never know. So... who's putting the numbers on these guys?
8: That's it.
6: Right. That's true. And, like, yeah, prospects, though, are good for trade bait, though. That's really.
5: Right.
6: You have a good farm system. Because the Red Sox, you know, their farm system, they bring these kids up, Mookie and, you know, Bogarts and Devers. They bring all these guys to the system. They know it's time for a contract. They say, see you later. So what good is it anyways?
8: And,
6: you know, we get that first contract with them, and then we're done.
5: Hey, Parks, yeah, so. I was talking with Bob. A new thing that just came out. It's a 4-team women's professional baseball.
6: Really?
5: Yeah.
6: Wow. That's a nice opportunity for the girls.
5: But how do you do that, Parks? You haven't got a girls' baseball team in any high school.
6: I think you take all the great softball players, whoever played softball, and turn them into baseball players. And I don't know how they're going to run 90 feet to the bases.
5: What you're telling me is I'm going to take Major League Baseball players and turn them into softball players and play in the women's league?
6: Boy, that would be a hell of a league.
5: Wouldn't it, though? You know what I'm saying.
8: Now you're pitching overhand. Now you're throwing
6: there had to be,
8: from
6: there had to be enough
8: feet.
6: Girls who have been left out to form 4 teams. I mean, they only have 4 teams. I mean, you saw it in Little League. We had some good girls playing our Little League system who got, you know, didn't get to move on, but doesn't mean they still don't have the dream. I mean, if someone could afford to do that and give them the opportunity, like, I don't know what the dimensions of a field would be, how far they would pitch from. I don't know any of that stuff. Maybe it's 60 feet, 6 inches, but I don't know. I'll do a little research this week on it. You know the name of the league? Or is just?
5: It's a 7-week season. Robin Roberts Stadium in Springfield, Illinois.
6: Okay, that makes sense. Yeah, Robin Roberts, she beat cancer, ESPN analyst. Yeah.
5: And they make $6,300 each player.
8: And it's the WPBL.
6: In 7 weeks, so they're making $900 a month.
5: Right.
6: And $900 a week. That's not a horrible job.
5: Not really.
6: I mean, $900 a week, and it, as long as they pay for their food and hotels.
5: If this league would have come in a little earlier, I would think like a Katie Bradford would be perfect for them. I had her in Little League, and she wanted to play varsity baseball.
6: Right. Think about how many Katie Bradfords there are in the world. So, yeah.
5: Right.
6: So maybe this is a good thing. Yeah. Huh. All right, boys. I'll call
5: all
6: back.
5: All right, Bart.
8: Be good.
5: Later.
8: 603-843-8623. Bam!
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0: to the Sports Buzz. You got the Hall of Famer, Bob Hinkson, myself. We're just talking away. We'll talk about what you want to talk about. Been doing talking about the Red Sox quite a bit, Women's Baseball League, and whatever you want to talk about, we'll talk about.
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0: Yeah.
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0: They can't fix it. 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
1: 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Apples got to be getting ready now a little bit.
0: Yeah, they're close. They're but probably not. And the corn's got to be.
1: Corn's rolling.
0: Got to be there.
1: Corn's rolling. Thanks to all those folks.
0: You're going to have to get up there, Bob.
1: Definitely. We'll get up.
0: Get you some of that apple pie in the jar.
1: Yes, sir. We will.
0: Dump it right in the crush. $3.50.
1: Yep, we get ourselves some corn to freeze. And, oh, yeah. We'll make the trip up. See Matt and Barb. Good people.
0: Oh, yeah.
1: Great people. Hey, so the Patriots, like Rich was talking about a little bit, what's our expectation for them this year? What are you thinking for wins?
0: I don't know. I'm thinking playoffs and making your way through. I mean, I gotta see how it all unfolds in the early, you know, how their line's doing. And
1: little tougher schedule this year.
0: Yeah.
1: Right?
0: Yeah.
1: But I'm expecting playoffs. Can they make it back to the Super Bowl again? That's a tough one.
0: Never know.
1: You never know. You got to see with Buffalo, how do they do? New coach.
0: Yeah.
1: Got some new players. You got to see, is Mahomes coming back strong? Joe Burrow, you know, there's a lot of good teams. Lamar Jackson, new coach.
0: Yeah.
1: How are they going to be? So, but I think playoffs.
0: You just mentioned him there, quarterback for. Who did they get that was a big time player?
1: Who, Lamar Jackson?
0: No.
1: No. Joe Burrow?
0: No.
1: Mahomes?
0: I can't think of the team now. Mahomes, yeah.
1: Mahomes, he got the running back from Seattle. That starting running back for Seattle. They got him.
0: That'll help.
1: That'll definitely help him.
0: And the Rams got the guy from the Bears, I think it was.
1: No, they got Myles Garrett from
0: Cleveland.
1: That's
0: who I was talking about. Cleveland. We needed.
1: Defensive player of the year.
0: I liked him. He eats every game.
1: Oh, yeah. Like you talked about your sacks.
0: Yeah.
1: He gets a sack every game. Yeah.
0: Ugh.
1: So it'll be interesting to see. And, of course, injuries can change any team.
0: Right.
1: You go
0: out there and your quarterback gets hurt first game. This ain't looking good.
1: No. But right now, if you had to pin me down, I'd say the Patriots, I'm looking at 10 wins.
0: 10-8.
1: 10-7. 10-7. 17 games. So I'll be happy with that.
0: Yeah.
1: To be honest with you. A tougher schedule and not sure of some of these newer players they have. But, and we talked a little bit about the Hall of Fame. We got Adam Vinatieri going in. And Drew Brees, who threw for a ton of miles.
0: Yeah.
1: Yeah. And Luke.
0: He was always a tough quarterback, though.
1: He was.
0: Boy, you didn't want to face him.
1: No.
0: It was always a tough, you know, come right down to a wire, but.
1: No, I've always liked following him. Roger Craig with 49ers was a good, solid player. So congratulations to all those guys. So what do we think with the Celtic trade? Why did they make that and give? I think they gave Brown away.
0: Oh, they did.
1: They gave him away.
0: There's something there that's got to be we're not seeing. Because, I mean, they got to be able to. We have made Tatum such a ball player, like a Michael Jordan, a Kobe Bryant. We got Tatum. Why? What has he done to be in that category?
1: Oh, Jaylen Brown was a finals MVP.
0: Yeah.
1: 1 year when they won it.
0: He was what? Second in the MVP voting last year.
1: He's a...
0: And we give him away? That don't make sense to me.
1: No. He's definitely got to be considered a top 10 player in the league, doesn't he?
0: Yeah.
1: You would think.
0: And, you know, Tatum hasn't even talked to Brown. He's gone. So, you know, there was stuff going on there we'll never even know about. And I don't know. I mean, I think for the last 3 years they've been trying to get rid of him.
1: Yeah, they tried awful hard with Giannis there.
0: Yeah.
1: And it didn't work out. He went to Miami.
0: Which is okay, because I think that's a mistake with him. I think Brown walked right into going to the finals. On paper, Celtics can't even stay with him.
1: No, that's a pretty solid team they've got right there.
0: I mean, LeBron isn't what he was, but he isn't going to hurt him.
1: And when you're playing and LeBron's on the court, Woody, someone's got to be watching him, right?
0: Yeah.
1: You're not sloughing off of him. So,
0: I mean, you got that Maxey, you got Brown.
1: Embiid. LeBron, yeah.
0: That'll be a team.
1: And then look at Miami's gotten better, adding Giannis even. So those are the other teams in the East that they've got to worry about. The Knicks, obviously, have still got a good team. Indiana's still strong. So the playoff route isn't very easy for them.
0: Right. So talk to me about the Celtics going to the playoffs. What happened to Tatum? What's he do? What's he do in the playoffs?
1: Tries to take over again.
0: Well, no, he goes and hides. You don't hear about Tatum much in the playoffs.
1: But
0: now Brown ain't there. Because Brown's getting MVP and everything because Tatum's hiding. Okay? Where's he going to hide now?
1: He can.
0: All the colors are going to come out right here. You're going to try to take the same team Brown brought to the playoffs, and you're going to do it now.
1: Yeah, it's going to be interesting.
0: And I still say when they brought Tatum back and put him on the team last year, that was their worst mistake, and I don't want to see the Red Sox do that.
1: No. Let's hope not. Let's hope they learn from that. But, the Celtics, not that I watch all the games and everything, but I do check the scores in the morning and all that type of thing.
0: Yeah.
1: I think they're really going to be pushing to get into the playoffs. I really do.
0: Yeah. So, did we have the Hall of Fame preseason game Thursday night?
1: We did, and it was like...
0: I didn't even remember any.
1: Yeah, what the hell was the score? It was as you can imagine, it was a big offensive game. But, yeah, I don't watch it.
0: So who's the preseason games going to be this week?
1: Well, the Patriots are going to play on Thursday night against the Colts.
0: Perfect.
1: That'll be... I want to watch a little of that just to see what the Pats look like, you know? But, so it was the Panthers and the Cardinals. Panthers won 33-30 for that one, the Hall of Fame game. So a lot.
0: Can you believe we're going into preseason football?
1: I can't.
0: Bob, summer's over.
1: Well, geez, I always would say when I was AD, Woody, once the Shrine game passes, summer's over.
0: Once you hit August, it's headed the other way.
1: It is.
0: Give it time. She'll cool down. We got to go to a quick break.
1: 603-843-8623. What do you want to talk about?
0: Chime in. Bam.
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1: Getting a call.
0: Who is it?
2: Numbers man.
0: There he is. See how he answers now?
1: That's right.
0: Yeah.
1: Well, that's cereal. Because you bought him breakfast this morning,
0: yeah,
1: Woody.
0: That's what it is.
2: Yeah.
0: What's happening today? How's your Red Sox doing? We've been talking about them all day.
2: Well, I hope they keep everybody hurt. That's hurt. Stay them. Keep them away. Maybe Crochet. I'll take him. The rest of them, you can stick them down in AAA or put them on the 60-day. I don't even care if you bring back Anthony. You don't need him.
0: I mean, I want
2: the catcher to get better. And I'd like to see the kid, the second baseman, actually get the hit more than twice before he gets hit again. But I like Sigla. I'll take him in stereo there. I'll take him and... What's Durbin's nickname now by the announcer there?
0: Durbinator.
1: The Durbinator.
2: The Durbinator. I like that. That's good.
1: I still like Camel Jockey.
2: Oh, yeah. That's good, too.
0: So what would you do with Anthony to bring him back now?
2: I'd make sure he's ready. Hopefully he don't look like Romy Gonzalez.
0: No, I get it, but you're going to take out Duran? I would have took Duran out a month and a half ago, but I don't think so right now.
2: Well, we talked about it last night. He's not pulling off the ball the first base. He's actually going down and getting it.
0: Yeah.
2: Isn't his last two home runs to right left center?
0: Yeah.
2: And a lot of his base hits are that way, too. I don't touch him, and Anthony, take his time. Yeah, I think you're going to find he's overrated, just like the rest of them were when they came up.
0: Yeah,
2: the good ones have been the ones that they didn't have high rated.
0: Right, that's what we said about the draft. They say, "Oh, we give away the second, third, and fourth prospects." We don't even know who's scoring them.
2: That's true. But Bennett and Toley have been the best, and they weren't even in the top three.
0: Right.
2: We found out Campbell sucks. He's down there. You trade Meyer, he waves at it. And he's a pussy. He's always hurt.
0: Yeah. And then who's the pitcher we traded that we liked? Weren't even on the fifth or sixth guy.
1: Early?
0: No.
2: Early? He's hurt.
0: No.
2: Oh, Dobbins.
0: Dobbins.
2: Yeah,
0: he was like the 15th number prospect for the Red Sox, and all he did was go six innings every start.
2: Now, he was a trade for Gray. Him and the kid Fit. What was his name? Fit? He was hurt, and then he was... Yeah, them two got traded for Gray, and I think Contreras was a free agent, correct?
0: Yes.
2: Yeah. So, I'd say go. Good luck to him. They're hitting the ball. They're not striking out a lot. That's what's helping them. You got to put the ball. I mean, look at the second baseman hitting in stereo. He's leading all of baseball in extra base hits since the All-Star break.
0: Yeah.
2: And the Camel Jockey, he's got to be hitting about 350 since the All-Star break, if not more.
0: Yeah.
2: You know, Rafael is hitting. Abreu's hitting some bombage.
0: The thing about Rafaela is he isn't striking out as much as
2: going
0: he
2: the
0: was.
2: Other way. He's waving his stuff the other way instead of swinging from his you-know-what.
0: Yeah.
2: They get Rochman back, and that lineup's going to be deep. That's going to be good.
0: Get who back?
1: Rochman.
2: The catcher playing.
0: Oh, yeah.
2: That's going to be a tough lineup.
0: You know what? Wong ain't filled in too bad.
2: Nope. He had a shot last... Was it last night he hit that bomb? Or?
0: Yeah. Left field.
2: Yep. Well, the Patriots win. I'm with you guys. I think 10 to 12 is going to depend on who gets hurt and who don't.
0: Yeah.
2: There's one thing I do like. I guess Boutier is having one hell of a practice.
0: Did they sign him or did they have to?
2: They didn't have to sign him. This is his last year.
0: Oh, okay.
1: He had a great playoff for us. Last year.
2: What's that?
1: He had a great playoff for us last year.
2: He's one of those guys that finds a hole to get open. Yeah, I don't think you can teach that.
1: No.
2: Diggs did it. I'll tell you what, the guy that they gave up on, who I'd have taken in a minute and saved their rear end when Edelman and Gronk was down, was Meyer, what's his name?
0: Yeah.
2: He went out to Vegas, and then they wanted him back last year, and he went somewhere else. I don't know where he's at, Tennessee. It might be Baltimore. I'd have taken him in a minute.
1: Jacoby Meyer, yeah, I think he might be with Jacksonville, maybe, or Houston. Yeah.
2: Wherever it is,
1: yeah,
2: he's a great player. He gets open, and that's what he can't fly, but he knows where these holes are in this defense. That's what Boutier does so good. It isn't how fast you are; it's how smart and where to hit the holes. And by the way, I didn't hear you mention Fitzgerald and Kegley going in the Hall of Fame.
1: Did you mention Larry Fitzgerald. So Jacoby Myers is with Jacksonville.
2: Yeah, he's a great receiver. What did you think of how much Diggs got? He had a pay cut, didn't he?
1: He's getting $12 million.
2: Yeah, what's the guy they traded for? Green Bay getting?
1: Dobbs.
2: More than that.
1: Yeah, he is.
2: Why? Why wouldn't you kept Diggs?
1: Well, didn't he originally want more? He wanted like $20 million, $21 million.
2: He's taking the last ditch.
0: Yeah.
2: Jason Veritek deal.
0: Jake. Yeah.
2: You remember Veritek had to wait till the last minute and got like $6 million less?
0: Yeah.
2: That was because of Boris.
0: Right. There's other teams out there that'll give you more.
2: Yeah. Oh, why am I sitting home and spring training started? Oh, yeah, that's right. You're just stiffing me, and I'm not getting anywhere. Yeah, and then what was the other basketball?
0: Celtics.
2: They got rid of the wrong guy.
1: Well, that's what Woody's saying, too.
2: Yeah.
0: But why have they been trying to put him out the door?
1: Brown.
2: That's something that he probably speaks his mind and they don't like it.
0: Well, there's something there because what was it? The Olympics?
1: Yes.
0: They took white instead of brown?
1: Yes, when they had a substitute, yeah.
0: So there was something going on there that people don't like. And I don't know what it is. I'm not there with him, so.
2: Yeah.
0: But how do you think they're going to do?
2: The Celtics?
0: Yeah.
2: I think they'll be good.
0: How good?
2: What's the stuff that's out there that The kid from Golden State might come to Boston.
3: Who? Curry?
2: Yeah.
0: Curry ain't coming to Boston. Curry ain't coming out of the Warriors. He'll retire there.
2: I'm asking you. I read it. It's all over the place, and it's not just one place.
3: They're going to put a statue up for him out there. Warriors.
2: Yeah.
3: They should. I mean, he's had a pretty solid career there.
2: Yeah.
0: I can't see it, but maybe that's why they got rid of Brown.

0: I think it was a money thing. That was the biggest. And don't forget, the kid in the Mavericks is coming up, what, 3 years?
1: Yeah. Oh, Flag. In 3 years, Tatum won't be there.
2: He wants to come to Boston. Cooper Flag does.
0: Yeah. Well, you got your $70 million sitting there for him, because that's what it's going to take.
2: Yeah. Hey, we got to go to a quick break here for the final roundup.
0: All right.
1: We'll call you later.
2: Be good.
1: Over.
2: 603-843-8623.
1: Bam!
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6: 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On Saturdays, the old man might show up to make pizzas. 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Well, I can't seem to get Google's attention to make me dinner, so I guess I'll have to go get a hot dog at the best restaurant in Goshen. I'll see you there at Old Man's Junk.
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0: Oh, yeah. We see one the night before. So what do we got coming up this week, Bob? We got a little preseason football going on.
1: On Thursday.
0: We got the Red Sox, holy, keeping up with what they're doing.
2: Yep, we got a road trip here, Toronto and Pittsburgh.
0: That isn't bad because them games still come on at 7.
2: Absolutely.
0: I don't like the California games. We just

0: You know, and it don't cost you. I mean, I don't even know if you can buy a beer there.
1: No, we bought cheeseburger basket with French fries, $11 each. You know?
0: What would that be at Fenway?
1: Oh, be 25 for one of them, you know?
0: Yeah. But,
1: so I got two cheeseburger baskets, $22, and we had water.
0: Yeah.
1: Because it was, you know, fairly warm night. And those were like $2.50 or something. You know, I mean, it was reasonable.
0: Do they sell beer at them games?
1: They do out in left field. Out in
0: But we don't know how much them cost.
1: No, no. But no, it was great. And the kids were coming down. They had like cotton candy and the chicken fingers and all that type of stuff. But no, it's a great place. And they do something between the innings. You know, they have these contests and throw T-shirts up in the crowd and all that type of stuff.
0: But it's a pretty good deal to go down to them games. And it isn't bad baseball.
1: No.
0: You could be looking at Hall of Famers in there.
1: That's right. Well, we went down here and we saw young Vladdy play down there.
0: Yeah.
1: We saw young Bichette play there for the Toronto team, you know.
0: Yeah.
1: So, no, it's...
0: Is it still Toronto?
1: Yes, Toronto affiliate, yeah. And we played the Sea Dogs, so the Red Sox team.
0: Yeah.
1: Which is good, so you get to see some of their players. You know, so, no, it was a fun night.
0: And what is that, Double A?
1: Double A.
0: Yeah.
1: And the game started at 6 o'clock, so we got home reasonable time. We were home a little before 10.
0: Yeah.
1: By the time the game got over.
0: So 6 o'clock, 2.5 hour, 3 hour, that's
1: that
0: nine.
1: It was 2.5, and we got out, and by the time you got out of traffic, and I think it was a little before 10 by the time we got home. So, not bad.
0: That's kind of a tough area to maneuver to getting out of there.
1: A little tight with the traffic. But still, we parked in that parking garage. You go to a ball game, they don't charge you.
0: Oh, really?
1: For the game.
0: Perfect.
1: So it was really nice. So, no, good seats, wide seats to room. And
0: anybody going yard there that night?
1: One guy got one for the Fisher Cats, hit one to left field.
0: That's a decent-sized field, then.
1: Decent field, yeah.
0: Right field's a little short if you can get it around a little bit.
1: Yeah, if you get it right down the line, but then it goes out pretty good.
0: Yeah.
1: But, no, good. They got a big Jumbotron out there. You know, they put all the stats up and pictures and replays and stuff. And
0: I mean, we played on that field in Legion.
1: Did you really?
0: Yeah.

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2: Has a new top law enforcement official. I'm Angelo Bavaro, Fox News. President Trump's nearly doomed attorney general pick, Todd Blanche, squeaked through Senate confirmation overnight after a last-minute Republican lifeline.
3: His narrow confirmation comes after Senator Bill Cassidy backed him, and it was a key vote after Republicans Susan Collins and Lisa Murkowski sided with Democrats to oppose him.
4: On this vote, the yeas are 50, the nays are 49. The nominee

0: nomination is confirmed.
1: Blanche is reacting, saying, "I am deeply honored by the trust and confidence President Trump has placed in me to lead the Department of Justice as our great nation's 88th Attorney General."
2: Fox's Madeline Rivera. The Senate also advanced a bipartisan interim spending bill, which helps avoid a government shutdown. President Trump says he's planning to appeal to the Supreme Court after a lower court ordered the halt of construction on the White House ballroom.
3: Federal appeals court affirming 2-1 that whether, quote, a massive ballroom should be constructed is for Congress to decide and not a matter for executive self-help. And it cites the Constitution as assigning Congress, not the executive, the responsibility to decide proposed changes to the physical design of the White House, and that in order to move forward, the Trump administration must obtain Congress's authorization. Well, President Trump blasted the ruling on Truth Social, saying, in part, quote, "We are presidents elected by the people of the United States of America and have many rights, including the right to fix, renovate, secure, protect, and beautify the White House grounds, which has been built and rebuilt and renovated and re-renovated, repaired, and simply made better."
2: Fox's Chandley Painter. Former President Joe Biden's prostate cancer has spread to other parts of his body. That's according to his son Hunter in a new interview with the BBC. Hunter also said the cancer is causing his father pain, even as he continues to speak out on public issues. 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
8: Hot, hazy, humid weather lasting through the weekend. Chance of a couple of passing showers or storms today or into this evening. Highs right around 90 with the heat indices in the lower half of the 90s. We'll drop back into the upper 60s with that chance of a storm tonight. Minimal chance of storms Sunday and Monday with highs both days up around 90 and a few showers and storms on Tuesday. From the Storm Watch 9 Weather Center, I'm meteorologist Kevin Skorupa.

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13: Over the course of two successive years at the Munich Security Conference, Vice President J.D. Vance and subsequently the Secretary of State Marco Rubio did issue these warnings to Europe that they are on the path towards catastrophe. It's been a nightmare already, but it's not too late. They can turn back, but they're running out of time. This was not a message that was well received by Europe, especially when J.D. Vance arrived in the early days of this Trump administration with this message. Listen.
0: But while the Trump administration is very concerned with European security and believes that we can come to a reasonable settlement between Russia and Ukraine, and we also believe that it's important in the coming years for Europe to step up in a big way to provide for its own defense, the threat that I worry the most about vis-a-vis Europe is not Russia, it's not China, it's not any other external actor. And what I worry about is the threat from within. The retreat of Europe from some of its most fundamental values, values shared with the United States of America.
13: Yeah, values like their borders. Also, J.D. Vance, of course, went after them for their betrayals of freedom of conscience and freedom of speech and freedom of religion. Remember this? This idea that people could be arrested for praying silently, standing on a street corner? What has been happening in the United Kingdom? J.D. Vance was trying to shake them awake from the tyranny that's already present on their shores. Remember who you are. Remember who you were. Defend yourselves, please. Here he is on the issue specifically of opening their borders.
0: Or can you win one by disregarding your basic electorate on questions like who gets to be a part of our shared society?
13: Right.
0: And of all the pressing challenges that the nations represented here face, I believe there is nothing more urgent than mass migration. Today, almost 1 in 5 people living in this country moved here from abroad. That is, of course, an all-time high. It's a similar number, by the way, in the United States, also an all-time high. The number of immigrants who entered the EU from non-EU countries doubled between 2021 and 2022 alone, and of course, it's gotten much higher since. And we know the situation, it didn't materialize in a vacuum. It's the result of a series of conscious decisions made by politicians all over the continent and others across the world over the span of a decade. We saw the horrors wrought by these decisions yesterday in this very city. And of course, I can't bring it up again without thinking about the terrible victims who had a beautiful winter day in Munich ruined. Our thoughts and prayers are with them and will remain with them. But why did this happen in the first place? It's a terrible story, but it's one we've heard way too many times in Europe and unfortunately too many times in the United States as well.
13: Now, of course, the attack he was referencing, you may have forgotten, was February 2025. This is last year, a Munich attack, an attack in Munich by an Islamist, an Afghan asylum seeker who rammed a crowd, killing two, injuring dozens.
0: An asylum seeker, often a young man in his mid-20s, already known to police, rams a car into a crowd and shatters a community. How many times must we suffer these appalling setbacks before we change course and take our shared civilization in a new direction? No voter on this continent went to the ballot box to open the floodgates to millions of unvetted immigrants. But you know what they did vote for? In England, they voted for Brexit, and agree or disagree, they voted for it. And more all over Europe, they're voting for political leaders who promise to put an end to out-of-control migration.
13: Because Brexit was about restoring sovereignty. It was about restoring borders. It was about restoring power and protecting the Brits. That's what it was about. It was about rejecting this, citizen of the world delusion. It was about rejecting this idea that everyone's responsible for your protection, therefore no one would be responsible for your protection. You know, Brexit was, came at a time when, in the United States as well, we were animated by restoring our own borders. This is how President Trump gets elected in the first place in 2016, specifically on an immigration message. You know, President Trump was elected for a whole bunch of reasons, including to go after the corruption in Washington and to break the status quo and to forge a new path forward to making America great again, all these very important things. But remember, the biggest message he ran on was build the wall. Protect us. Protect the country. More ahead, including from Marco Rubio, who also had some warnings for Europe. It's about time they take his advice. More ahead.
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13: You've been tracking this, I've got some audio from the President of the United States, but have you been tracking this thing about Minnesota believes its water system may have been hacked by the Iranians? Good thing they have a competent governor in charge of Tampon Tim Walz. Investigators believe a cyber attack this week on dozens of municipal water systems in Minnesota was probably the work of Iranian hackers, New York Times reports. According to U.S. and state officials and others familiar with the matter, a potential act of aggression that comes at a precarious moment in the U.S. war against Iran. Officials cautioned they have not definitively determined who was responsible for the attack. and that the preliminary assessment could change as the authorities collected more technical data. They also warned that the hackers could be attempting to pose as Iran-based in an effort to ratchet up tensions between the two countries. Though a former intelligence official said such a scenario was unlikely. Okay, so it's kind of a weird piece, isn't it? Iran did it, but they might not have done it. And somebody might be pretending to be Iran. We just have no idea. Okay, was this enough to go to press? Did you have your ducks in a row exactly? The president of the United States was just asked about this today. And he said Iran has bigger problems than worrying about Minnesota. It sounds like the president doesn't think Iran was behind it. Listen to this.
4: Today, I just want to mention that we heard in Minnesota there was a cyber attack. Are they blaming on Iran? I don't think so. I think I blame it on Minnesota because they're grossly incompetent. There was a cyber attack of 30 water plants, and I would blame it on Minnesota and the governor, the corrupt governor of Minnesota. They like to say, oh, it's Iran. Iran should be so lucky. Iran's got bigger problems than worrying about Minnesota.
13: So, there he is. It's Iranian propaganda from the president of the United States. You think President Trump would be interested in carrying water for Iran? Iran, which is on a routine basis attempting to kill the president of the United States. You think President Trump would be carrying water for Iran? As the president has been trying to get a deal with them, and they refuse to comply. Instead, they keep taking pot shots at American troops and various Middle East allies and attacking the Strait of Hormuz. So President Trump keeps ordering the destruction of everything they know and love in Iran. You think President Trump is doing a little bit of Iranian propaganda here? No. No, of course not. That's funny, though. The incompetent governor. You know what? Why don't we just start with blaming the people who we know to blame right away? Tim Walz. Tampon Tim Walz. Can't get right. He can't do anything right. Tampon Tim Walz. There's attacks in Minnesota. There's municipal water facilities attacked. It's just maddening, but that's the update from the president. He did offer some other things about Iran today, talking about his efforts to bring them to heel. It's been a tough slog, you know, as the president deals with this. Iran's doing very poorly, he reported.
14: Iran is doing very poorly. Just in case you read incorrect stories, they're doing very, very poorly. They're having a hard time.

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4: A new AG. I'm Paul Stevens, Fox News. The Senate overnight confirming Todd Blanche as the nation's new Attorney General. Fox's Madeline Rivera.
5: The Senate is leaving town for August recess with two major items off their checklist. One of the big ones, acting Attorney General Todd Blanche, whose nomination once appeared to be doomed, is set to take the helm as the country's top law enforcement official. His narrow confirmation comes after Senator Bill Cassidy backed him, and it was a key vote after Republicans Susan Collins and Lisa Murkowski sided with Democrats to oppose him.
6: On this vote, the yeas are 50, the nays are 49. The nomination is confirmed.
5: Blanche is reacting, saying, "I am deeply honored by the trust and confidence President Trump has placed in me to lead the Department of Justice as our great nation's 88th Attorney General."
4: And the Senate also advancing a bipartisan interim spending bill. That bill has to be reconciled with a House bill. The U.S. and Iran may be nearing an agreement to reopen the Strait of Hormuz, even as Washington intensifies its pressure on Tehran.

0: Vice President J.D. Vance elaborates on that on Fox's Saturday in America.
1: We've destroyed their nuclear program. We've destroyed their conventional military. We've radically reduced their, what you might call their asymmetric military abilities. And right now, we're trying to see if they're willing to make the kind of long-term changes that would be necessary to have a better relationship with the United States. And if not, that's fine, too.
0: The president also insisting Iran will not be allowed to ever have a nuclear weapon. The Pentagon revoking former U.S. Air Force Secretary Frank Kendall's eligibility to access some classified info and barring him also from holding any sensitive position. They do this alleging yesterday that he disclosed some sensitive information about that new Qatari-gifted Air Force One. 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
11: On hazy, humid weather lasting through the weekend. Chance of a couple of passing showers or storms today or into this evening. Highs right around 90 with the heat indices in the lower half of the 90s. We'll drop back into the upper 60s with that chance of a storm tonight. Minimal chance of storms Sunday and Monday with highs both days up around 90 and a few showers and storms on Tuesday. From the Storm Watch 9 Weather Center, I'm meteorologist Kevin Skorupa.

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11: So for now, the Texas Senator, John Cornyn, is holding up Todd Blanche, and this is what he told CBS. Take a listen.
12: What do you think that it signals that the president is willing to withhold Blanche rather than see what he wants to see?
13: I don't know if it's just a negotiating technique on his part, but it doesn't really solve any problems because there's no guarantee he's going to have enough Republican votes in January to confirm him if he withdraws the nomination now.
11: Okay, let me just add something here. So Cornyn is suggesting that he's not the only scumbag in the Republican conference. Cornyn is suggesting that there's a whole bunch of Republicans, or at least a handful of them, who are lying about their intentions to support Todd Blanche, or might be lying by omission. They're not telling us in public right now, but they stand ready to block him. They would never support Todd Blanche. They won't say it because they're too cowardly, but I'll say it. I've been fired anyway. Okay, well, then tell us their names, John.
13: I think we just ought to sit down and try to solve the problem. That's what we've been trying to do at DOJ, and we thought we were really close until now the president has basically blown that up.
4: Just in terms of the president's post earlier today, I mean, do you think this is personal?
13: Oh, yeah.
11: I mean,
13: the president was treated badly when a IRS contractor released his personal tax returns. I mean, and the contractor's now in prison. So there was definitely a basis for the original lawsuit.
11: Uh-huh.
13: But the problem is this settlement goes far beyond that and purports to provide future immunity from tax audits for all of the affiliated organizations.
11: For tax years that have already occurred, this has nothing to do with future tax returns. This is deceit on John Cornyn's part.
13: For the president and his family, which I understand could go and range into the hundreds. And they weren't parties to the lawsuit, so they shouldn't be parties to the deal. And then the only other thing...
11: By the way, John Cornyn is not the Attorney General of the United States. John Cornyn is not in the executive branch. John Cornyn is getting angry about details that he has nothing to do with. He's in the advice and consent component of this. Here's the simple thing. Let's pretend for a moment. Jim, I'm going to make you a senator for a moment in this hypothetical arrangement. You're the senator. The question before you today, is Todd Blanche qualified to be the Attorney General of the United States? Yes or no?
14: Yes!
11: Okay, that's it. That's the whole thing. You just did it. You fulfilled your constitutional duty as a United States senator. You could even question Todd Blanche, but you don't have to. We've already seen him there for sworn testimony. And we've seen what it's like when he is the Attorney General in the acting capacity. It's been wonderful. Now, contrast that, of course, with John Cornyn's rollover for Merrick Garland approach. Come on. It's so crazy. Like, you know, John Cornyn thinks he can dictate how a settlement gets structured at the United States Department of Justice. We will be rid of this meddlesome senator very soon in the United States Senate. Thank you to the voters of Texas. We've got a lot more to get to. We do have a senator coming up, though, a good one. Rick Scott will be joining us on the program, top of the hour. A lot to talk about on The Vince Show.

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7: Price pressure. I'm Angelo Bavaro, Fox News Vice President. J.D. Vance says the U.S. is currently in the, quote, middle of the game when it comes to resolving the war against Iran. This as gas prices remain high, but lower crude oil prices are now helping drive down the national average.
8: We're talking to the Iranians, of course. We're trying to maximize the amount of oil and gas that are coming out of the Strait of Hormuz. That's the thing that we're most focused on right now. And you see, I think oil prices dipping around $80 a barrel today, sometimes a little bit lower. So we're just trying to make sure that we get what we need out of this particular conflict.
7: The VP on Fox's Saturday in America, the national average for a gallon of regular gas remains above $4. Talks continue between the U.S. and Iran to reopen the Strait of Hormuz.
9: President Trump says negotiations are going well to reopen the Strait of Hormuz. He's saying he's taking a personal role in the negotiations, and he expects news on that front anytime soon. Some military analysts have expressed caution about what Iran's real intentions might be. One potential sticking point in any deal would be the level of control Iran would have over ships that pass through the strait. Would they be able to tax them, issue fees of any kind? That's something the U.S. has already rejected, and the U.S. does have leverage in the negotiations, not only due to military force, but due to the naval blockade already in place. Finally, U.S. Treasury Department saying a new round of economic sanctions is now targeting Iran's banking system.
7: Fox's Steve Harrigan in Tel Aviv. Four people, including a child, were killed in Russian attacks on Ukraine's capital and the surrounding region. This as Ukraine hit

0: another oil refinery in Russia. According to local officials, residents are enduring regular drone and missile barrages that Kyiv's depleted air defenses are struggling to counter. 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
19: Hot, hazy, humid weather lasting through the weekend. Chance of a couple of passing showers or storms today or into this evening. Highs right around 90 with the heat indices in the lower half of the 90s. We'll drop back into the upper 60s with that chance of a storm tonight. Minimal chance of storms Sunday and Monday with highs both days up around 90 and a few showers and storms on Tuesday. From the Storm Watch 9 Weather Center, I'm meteorologist Kevin Skorupa.

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4: Good Thursday morning. Welcome back to God, Family, and Country. I'm your host, Tim Beard.
5: I'm Gary Morris.
4: How are you doing?
5: I'm good.
4: It's been a morning already.
5: It has.
4: But we're getting stuff done.
5: Stuff's getting done. That's all that matters.
4: Stuff's getting done. Guys are out working.
5: Yes.
4: It's a good day.
5: It is.
4: So I'm in Pittsburgh this week.
5: You are. Gonna do some fishing?
4: Yeah, definitely. Probably fishing while this show airs.
5: Nice.
4: I like to go out in the morning.
5: Yeah, it's best time.
4: So, I learned, people fish differently, okay? I go out, throw out my fishing pole with a worm on it, and I just chill.
5: Yeah.
4: And I wait for the fish to come. My son likes lures and casting baits and casting fishing poles and whatever. Cool. I don't believe in, not that I don't believe in, I just don't think it's fishing. It's like trolling, slow.
5: Yes.
4: Until last year, when just literally the night before I was leaving, this old timer goes by on the boat in front of my cabin, and he had to hook a 3 or 4 pound trout, and he lost it because he just didn't slow down quick enough. Right. He should have had his dragway out or something.
5: Yes.
4: And I'm like, my jaw about dropped, and he's like, oh, you win some, you lose some. And I'm like, that's a man that's caught some fish in his life, because I would have been crying. So I would, I'm like, okay. At least he had a kayak. So I'm out there, and I'm like, I don't want to put my boat back in the water. That's a pain in the butt. I'm out there with a kayak. Well, that's a lot of work, first of all. This kayaking thing is not, you know. So I got the pole like, in between my legs, and I got out there, and I'm like kayaking. Never did catch trout, but I did catch a bunch of bass, which usually do there anyways. But so I think I'm definitely going to try that a little bit this year.
5: I mean, trolling's the same thing as sitting there with the worm in the water, basically.
4: No, because I got to focus then. A lot of times you just go out in the boat.
5: I see what you're saying.
4: Phone,
5: relaxing. You're just sitting there doing nothing. Right.
4: When you troll, I got to pay attention. Yeah, but I mean, a lot of times I get up in the morning and go out early, because that's when the fish really bite you.
5: Right.
4: Morning, afternoon.

0: There was one guy, man, we were up there, and I'm like, I don't know what you're doing. You're cheating somehow, or whatever you're doing, I want to do it. But he was bringing, you know, 2-pound trout every morning.
1: Yeah, nose to water. Well,
0: yeah, he cheated somehow. He used corn or something.
1: I don't know. We could go up the long pond, and you could fish all over the place. I'm just going to go to one area where I know where they are and catch them.
0: Well, I just go with you, so then I
1: can catch them. Right. That's fair, too. But, yeah, it's just...
0: It's funny. I love fishing. I just...
1: And you can catch them anywhere, by the way. It's just there's certain things that fish attract to.
0: It's like the hunting thing.
1: It is, and it's the same thing.
0: I just don't put the effort into it.
1: Right.
0: You know, but I enjoy it.
1: Hunting is like, it's the closest thing to life, in my opinion, because it's exactly the same thing. If you apply the principles, the discipline, all the stuff, you'll have really good success. And if you just want to hang out in your shorts on the weekend,
0: you
1: get those results too. Like, you get some success, but not all the stuff. Like, it's just one of those things.
0: You're going to get a deer this year, right?
1: No. I'm going to buy another freezer.
0: Okay. Oh, that's right. You want PA. You can't even fail at it.
1: Yeah, you can't fail there.
0: You can't fail.
1: If I do, I did last year, actually. I missed a big buck there. Got it on video. It's pretty cool.
0: This is what you need, to put guns on your cameras.
1: Yeah. That would be amazing.
0: That'd be some...
1: Yeah.
0: Drone kind of stuff.
1: Yes. But yeah, I actually just told the guy the other day, the bucks on my mountain are in big trouble. That ain't the word I use, but they're in big trouble.
0: So I really hammered on you last year.
1: You did.
0: Yeah.
1: It's okay, though.
0: No, I know. And then, so this year, though, if you don't get a deer this year, now you're going to make me feel bad and look bad.
1: Yeah, no. Look, if you wanted to shoot a deer, I'm so confident, you just go and shoot deer. There's deer and there's deer. Like, I could shoot regular deer every day. I'm telling you, it's a thing.
0: Ken is a great hunter. I just love to rag on him about it.
1: Yeah, it's good, though.
0: If he wasn't a good hunter, I wouldn't rag on him about it.
1: You hurt my feelings.
0: Yes.
1: Yeah.
0: Yeah, and you can't really hurt your feelings, which is good, too.
1: You got doe all over your yard out here. Yeah. Sierra, I've seen her quite a few times.
0: There's a lot of doe around here.
1: Yeah. A lot of buck around here, too, looking at Emilio's pictures.
0: Yeah, we've seen a few.
1: Yeah, he gets them on camera.
0: A lot of people try hunting up here. Like, I posted my property just because I want... Like, I had animals at the time, too, and I have kids, and I'm like, no, you know.
1: Well, some people are idiots, too. Yeah. Like, way back there, shooting at a deer this way. Mm-hmm. You know what I mean? Yeah, you got... I'm with you on that.
0: Yeah. And he actually to get better, because I don't have enough posted signs out. But,
1: right.
0: That's a problem, because people wreck it for everybody else.
1: Yes.
0: You know, something happens to one of my animals, my kids.
1: My daughter has a car that we bought off a person in Leinster that has a bullet hole through the fender from a hunter.
0: Who was shooting at a horse and thought it was a deer because they're probably from Massachusetts.
1: Where their house is, there's a big field behind it. They must have been shooting at a deer from the woods across the field. When they recovered the lead out of the reservoir.
0: The first thing they teach you in hunter safety is to know your backdrop.
1: Yes.
0: Where's the bullet going? Because when you're hunting, you're not using a rifle that's not powerful.
1: Right. And today's technology is a lot easier than it used to be.
0: Oh, heck yeah.
1: I can just pull up a map and be like, oh, there's a house over there.
0: Oh, yeah. I love that Hunting Wise app, whatever.
1: Yeah.
0: It'll look up your boundary lines.
1: Yes.
0: So we use it many times. Not my property. Oh, right. Am I right on my line still? Yeah. It's going to be good within probably 10 feet.
1: It's super accurate. Yeah. It depends on how accurate the town is, really.
0: Sure.
1: But it's pretty accurate.
0: So, yeah, I'll do that. I
1: use it for a guide. Like, yeah. I use that a lot.
0: We went down to the zoo down in, what's it called? Stone something zoo or whatever.
1: Oh, yeah, I've been there.
0: That sucked.
1: I agree. In Boston?
0: Yeah, it was horrible.
1: It was.
0: That was the worst zoo I've ever been to. But anyways, they had
1: the otters are cool.
0: I didn't even see any otters.
1: Yeah, they're right in the middle of where you split. We just went there when we went to Boston.
0: There was a couple highlights to it. One was you could get between... closer to me and this computer away from a cheetah that was in there.
1: Yes.
0: And because I was joking, it was a male cheetah. I'm like, you can go up and go. And then there was a cougar that was like, not a woman, but like
1: an animal.
0: That was like same distance, really.
1: Yes.
0: But there was a lady in there. She's pruning the trees. So there's like another fence, right? So what in the heck? Sorry. I mean, there was another, you know, fence. So, but the thing was, didn't care about me. I was watching this woman like crazy. And she's like, oh, yeah, he's, this is how he is. Like, he'll follow and watch. And then there's another guy over here. They just clean the bushes. They're in no danger at all. No. But
1: did you see the wolves when you were there?
0: Yeah.
1: You did.
0: Hard to see them, but.
1: Yeah, I couldn't find them. We walked all around that thing.
0: They're in the middle up on, like, there's a big rock thing.
1: Yeah, I saw that.
0: You gotta go all the way around the back, walk up there, and then you can't keep going. You gotta go all the way back through.
1: That's what we did, yeah. Huh, interesting.
0: It was...
1: Yes, mediocre for a zoo.
0: Yeah, it was not great.
1: I agree with you.
0: It was... like, York Zoo had been there for years. My parents... Yeah. We used to go every Father's Day weekend.
1: Right.
0: But then I got to the point, it's like, listen, it's the same zoo over and over and over again. I just don't want to do it. So... But that zoo is actually a pretty good, it's a right. decent zoo.
1: We had a choice between that and the Franklin Zoo, which is also close by. And
0: I've never been
1: like,
0: to that one.
1: Yeah. And I was like, well, let's go. Because the Franklin Zoo had giraffes and zebras.
0: Yeah.
1: You know what I mean? And this one had mountain lions and wolves as folks do. So I was like, let's go look at something different. And
0: yeah. I mean, I've been to a lot of zoos, so it's a disappointment.
1: Yeah, it was BS.
0: Like, I've been to Tampa Zoo many times.
1: Yeah.
0: Like, we have a membership there.
1: Right.
0: Because it's cheaper if you go more than, like, once.
1: Exactly. I get it. It's like the Six Flags season pass thing versus...
0: Now, that zoo is amazing.
1: Yes.
0: But it's a big zoo.
1: Yes.
0: If you're looking for a small zoo locally, when I say York... York was a good zoo.
1: York's decent.
0: Especially compared to the other one, like, it's...
1: At least the butterfly enclosure actually had butterflies in it.
0: I mean,
1: they had a couple at the Stone Zoo, but when you go in the York one, it's like, you gotta really be careful because they're landing on you, like, yeah.
0: Yeah, they have this little area where you go that, like, you go in and then it's all netting.
1: Yeah.
0: They had something like that, too. They had some butterflies, and then... Pink flamingos, they had a lot of those. Those were cool.
1: Yes.
0: Those were really close to you.
1: Yeah.
0: There were some highlights. Like I said, I'm not going to bash on the zoo because I don't want to see it closed because, you know.
1: Right, yeah, no one's going now.
0: But in comparison to other ones, like the most fun thing I've ever done in my life is when we went out to Maybank, Texas for Revival 2 years ago. Of course, Pastor Tim's like, we're going to Texas in August. And I'm like, I hope he said doesn't say we're going to Alaska in January because I'm going to sit this one out. It was like 100 degrees every day.
1: Yeah.
0: Like, whew. They had this drive-up safari zoo.
1: Right.
0: And we did two of them. The second one wasn't nearly as good. The first one, I would go back. I'd go back probably every day. So they give you a bucket of food, and you drive through this long zoo. And it looks like the first one, man, it looks like you're in Africa, really. It's the flatlands. And
1: right.
0: It's hot, you know. But they had emu and ostriches, and there's a smaller one that looks similar to those. And they had a bison and a... buffalo, all these things, all these different animals,
1: right.
0: And you feed them all. Well, I've told this story before, but my wife was feeding a bison or a buffalo. There's
1: right.
0: no difference. Someone tried to say there's a difference between an American buffalo and a bison. No, it's the same freaking animal. Dumb. So anyways, she's feeding it, and you're not supposed to, like, I think you're supposed to throw the food on, you hold the bucket out. Well, I have my hand out like this to the emus.
1: Yeah.
0: Because I'm like, I'm curious. I was like, dang, that kind of tickles. Like, they're aggressive,
1: really
0: aggressive.
1: Right, right.
0: But I just kept doing it, though. And I really wanted one of those things. And they would do it in your hand, and then it was all over the car. When we were done with this zoo, we had to go wash the car and clean the inside. It was because the second one we went to had a lot of that red clay dirt stuff.
1: Yes.
0: And it was all over their chins because they're eating off, you know, the ground in their mouths. So that was everywhere, dude. Like, I've never had to bring a rental car back and clean the thing first.
1: Right.
0: We had on this one. So she has a full-grown bison, and she's got, I'm like, do not let that animal get its freaking head into this car.
1: Yeah, what if it gets caught in there?
0: If it gets caught, it's going to rip the door off.
1: Oh, man.
0: It's going to kill you and probably all of us because it's going to lift the car up. Like, other than that little thing, here's some advice. Like, they had longhorns there.
1: Yeah.
0: Can't really get your horns in there.
1: Right.
0: But you can feed all these animals.
1: Nice.
0: And then there's a trick, too. You can feed the zebra, or you can feed the giraffe at the end, okay? You go in the store and you pay for the lettuce and go. But if you just bring, and I didn't do this because I didn't know at the time, but I knew for the future. If you just bring a head of romaine lettuce, they don't check to see where the lettuce came from.
1: Right, yeah, who's checking, right?
0: That's all it is.
1: Yeah, yeah.
0: the giraffe's pretty cool. They have these long purple tongues.
1: Yes.
0: They're really neat animals.
1: Yeah, we see them at a zoo. We went to one, had a polar bear, which was sweet.
0: Yeah, you don't see those very often.
1: Yeah, and he just kept doing the same thing over and over. But I don't remember where we went. That's crazy. But yeah, we went to one somewhere that had a giraffe. Well, multiple giraffes.
0: The Tampa one has a lot of that stuff.
1: Right.
0: And it was actually funny because last time we were there, the giraffes were trying to make new giraffes. And my girls are not like, close their eyes.
1: Yeah.
0: Because like, when they notice it, they're like, what are they doing? And you're trying to like, and what did Andrew say? They're getting married or something.
1: Getting
0: like
1: married.
0: That. They explain that to a six-year-old. Yeah. So if you're ever out in that Maybank, Dallas, Texas area, there's a zoo out there that is amazing. The other zoo was cool. It had lots of elk and stuff too, but it just wasn't. It wasn't the same.
1: Right.
0: We got spoiled by the first one. Had we gone to that one first, we'd have been like, "This is amazing."
1: Right.
0: And
1: right.
0: We went to the second one. We were like, "Whoa!"
1: Right.
0: But boy, it got hot.
1: Yeah.
0: Wow, it was literally, I felt like we were in Africa doing a safari, you know?
1: Yeah. I'd try to stay away from southern states in the summer.
0: Yeah, I'd do it again.
1: Yeah.
0: Not so much Florida, because right. Florida's got the humidity that pounds Florida, every to you. Yeah. But yeah, we've been to Tampa Zoo many times, and some people, like going back to the last show, the PETA, you know, they're all against zoos. I'm like, you know what, though? A lot of these animals are injured at one point from the wild and brought into these places. Like, they actually had some eagles at the stone one that were injured that they brought there or whatever.
1: Yeah.
0: And then how else do you learn about these things?
1: Right, exactly.
0: Because honestly, the preservation of these animals, zoos are the reason they are being preserved in the natural setting. You know, there's places just wiping these animals out.
1: Yeah, I agree. There's a like we're good and bad there.
0: Humans are just bad people. We just... Yeah.
1: Well, it's our world, so I hear that a lot. Someone just posted that, like, humans infect the world, kill all the animals, blah, blah, like, okay, but God gave us the world, and the animals are here for us.
0: That's why he's not judging the animals, he's judging us.
1: Right. So I'm just saying.
0: Keep that in mind. baseball gloves.
1: Yes.
0: So I leave for the Dominican on Monday.
1: Monday, yep.
0: And I would love to take a bunch more. I need to reach out to someone that said, oh, you're there? I have gloves. So I need to reach out to her so I can grab those gloves. But so if you have baseball gloves, new ones, great.
1: Yeah.
0: Used ones, it's even better.
1: Yeah.
0: If you got them kicking around, they're decent condition still, please reach out. And because I posted some pictures last month, like there was some real happy kids there that.
1: Yeah, really appreciate them. Yep.
0: Yeah. One of them, he's so funny, gets my phone number and then he messages me, I need a bike.
1: That's awesome.
0: Christmas. Actually, I forgot. I should send him a picture of those bikes.
1: Yeah, that'd be cool.
0: Just to show him.
1: Yeah, right.
0: Yeah.
1: It's like, I got a couple.
0: So, the other thing, obviously, you'll have until November on this, but I'm raising bicycles, if that makes sense, to bring the Dominican to give to these kids for Christmas. So, we're looking for, like, BMX-y kind of bike, any bike, adult bike, doesn't matter. Like, a lot of these kids can ride anything anyways.
1: Right.
0: The only thing we don't really need is, like, road bikes. You know, one with the skinny tires?
1: Right.
0: A friend gave us one of those yesterday, and I got to pick it up at some point. Like, I'm going to take it because someone's going to ride it, but it's just not as...
1: Right. It's not going as far.
0: Yeah. It's not going as far. We're definitely taking it, though. And who knows? Maybe we'll give that to an adult that needs to go back and forth to work or something.
1: That stupid skinny tire thing.
0: Yeah, take this thing. So, yeah, those, if you're like, hey, you know, I don't have any bikes, or if you wanted to donate, you know, money for it, because obviously we got to pay to ship it down there, and then rent a big truck to... There's a lot of logistics still to work out.
1: Yes.
0: But I can tell you it's happening no matter what. So
1: right.
0: Even if I have to rent a big truck with a storage unit on the back of it that I take and
1: there you go.
0: Bring to the place, cops don't pull you over anyways, you'll be fine. I just don't have
1: a CDL. Just handing out bikes. We're all good.
0: Yeah, I have a driver's license.
1: Right. You
0: what do I need a CDL for?
1: Right.
0: You should see some of the tires and stuff down there on vehicle. Like,
1: yeah.
0: Like, they drive dump trucks that don't have any hoods and fenders on the front anymore.
1: Yeah, that's crazy.
0: And I'm like, I feel like I've seen this in a movie once. I'm
1: starting to see that around here a little bit.
0: Not too bad.
1: Yeah, people
0: are good. Oh, some Karen over in, like, Wilmot or something is going to sue the state because her health is not as good now that they took away the inspection.
1: Yes, I know.
0: And I'm like, I'd love for you, Bill, to try to prove that in court. You really are dumb.
1: Yeah.
0: I'm sorry. You're dumb.
1: Yeah, I'm with you.
0: You're one of those window lickers that wore a mask because, you know...
1: I'm happy that they took the inspection thing away. It's just one less pain in the But
0: yes,
1: I've seen some vehicles lately. I'm like, you're the one proving these other people right, but bro. That's, like, why are you being dumb?
0: But that's the police job to pull you over and say,
1: yes, because you're still held to the standard.
0: Correct.
1: Yes.
0: You know, smash windshields. Like, yeah. Okay, come on.
1: The whole side of a car I saw the other day was
0: yes. You saw that too?
1: Yeah, I was like,
0: were we together?
1: No.
0: It was blue?
1: Yes.
0: Yes.
1: I was like, what are you doing?
0: I thought I was in the Dominican again. Yeah. That's normal there.
1: Yeah, that's crazy.
0: Dude, the whole, I don't know.
1: Someone hit Omar Tebow, yeah.
0: That vehicle should have been removed from the road
1: yes.
0: and then seized from the police department, and you ain't getting it back.
1: No, that's what I mean.
0: See,
1: exactly.
0: That is you not being held accountable.
1: Right.
0: Because that's not acceptable.
1: That's right.
0: A little rust, a little ding, okay. No,
1: right.
0: This thing sideswiped something, and the door didn't open. They had to have climbed in from the passenger side.
1: Yeah, there's no glass. Yeah. I was like, what is going on? You people are the ones that are going to ruin it for...
0: Oh, in the Dominican.
1: You can't keep driving that around.
0: Clearly they can.
1: Not safely.
0: I tried to get a picture. I never did get a picture of that thing.
1: The
0: but...
1: frame's got to be torched on it. It's got to be.
0: It's got to be.
1: It's just like, you silly people.
0: That was crazy. Like, I saw that and I was like, what?
1: It's just not safe.
0: I think they were coming in maybe Dollar General or something. Yeah. One of those places.
1: Yeah.
0: I was like, what is this?
1: That's what I'm talking about. I seen it and I'm like, ooh.
0: Speaking of that, we might as well transition to this. So we met with a buddy of ours last week, and our guy we know that, you know, will be a buddy of ours.
1: Yeah.
0: We're going to mentor him and stuff, but he has been doing some mobile stuff, mobile mechanic stuff, and wanted us to help him out. And I said, well, I've thought about this for a long time. We're starting a division for like automated repair and like small engine repair and stuff like that. And so he agrees, like, yeah, all right, that's cool. Like, he wants to work. So if you have any of those things, like you need auto repair or small engine stuff, where, you know, snowblower, because that's coming up soon, but not that soon.
1: Right.
0: That's or your lawnmower's busted up or something, you need something like that.
1: Chainsaw's not starting. Whatever it is.
0: And our rates are lower than, I mean, I don't know, small engine stuff, because I haven't checked into that, but our auto rates are lower than a lot of these shops are.
1: Yes.
0: And then obviously mobile, like if you're like, hey, just come to my house and do it, it's going to cost you more money, but it's a convenience fee, right? But we're certainly up for that, you know, anywhere in the area here at all. So if you're looking for that, you can obviously reach out to us on Facebook, or you can call at 603-558-9552. Again, 603-558-9552.
1: Nice.
0: I had to actually text myself because I don't know what that number was. That was a phone I got so that when I have to call customers, they don't have my cell phone number.
1: Nice.
0: Because the 477 one used to be my phone.
1: Okay.
0: But it got to a point where so many people knew it, customers are calling all the time.
1: Right.
0: And I don't want to deal. I got enough stuff to deal with. I don't need to deal with customers.
1: Right. I get it. You got to separate it a little bit. Yeah.
0: So I was like, I'm not giving my phone number, and I'm not going to do the business one because that'll really make Andrea. She's already handling enough calls.
1: Yes.
0: So I got this phone. We'll use this one for now at least.
1: Right.
0: So, yeah, I'll make a Facebook page and stuff and
1: start marketing it.
0: Yeah, we'd love to. Anything. You know, tires, any stuff you need, brakes, tires.
1: Right.
0: You need some. Well, that car we saw was a little past what we could do. That's going to be like a Collision Pro Commondale's kind of work there.
1: Yeah.
0: Stony, something like that.
1: Yeah, going to need some welders involved. This whole thing there,
0: Honestly, that thing probably should have been scrapped and get a new one. But
1: exactly. It shouldn't even be on the road.
0: I mean, kudos to you if you're just going to work, though. I mean, at least you're going to work. Some people sit in their parents' basement and smoke
1: I can respect that. It's just...
0: It's sketchy.
1: It's been around for a little bit now, so...
0: Oh, I've seen some... Craziest thing I've seen is down in the Carolinas, going down 95. This guy drives by me, and he doesn't have windows. He's got chicken wire over his van. It was a van. And I'm talking, like, delivering / sex trafficking is the first thing I thought of.
1: Yeah, what are we doing?
0: Do you see there was a, like, 17-year-old girl missing?
1: Yes, that breaks my heart. I read the whole story, and that's...
0: If you get caught sex trafficking, you should automatically be executed.
1: Yeah.
0: Automatically.
1: Yeah.
0: No trial.
1: I'm with you. Like, what are we, so sad.
0: It's scary.
1: Yeah, it's a big thing.
0: It's huge.
1: Yeah, like, it's, there's places on the interstate that have signs if you see suspicious behavior. That's how bad it is.
0: You know how many bathrooms I've been into that talks about stuff trafficking, like, it's a poster?
1: Yes. That's what I mean. Like, if you see anything, any act.
0: If you buy girls or participate in that at all, you literally, I'm not talking, like, as far as the execution part goes.
1: Yeah.
0: And if you hired some prostitute, like, I feel bad for you, and you really, really need Jesus, and so doesn't she, that's not execution worthy. If you buy
1: I don't have anybody. Yeah.
0: For sex, you buy them. Like like they sell these kids and women
1: against their will.
0: Yes.
1: Yeah, or especially doesn't
0: they kidnap them?
1: Yes.
0: They rape them repeatedly until then they submit. Like, I watched a movie on this. I wish I knew the name of it because it was an amazing movie. There's actually a pastor helping get these girls out. And if you are caught doing that, you should be... I'll give you a trial because, you know, that's legal what you need. You should be... it should be... The penalty should be execution.
1: Right.
0: And you say, how can you say that as a Christian? I'm not executing them, but I think they should be executed.
1: Right. Yeah.
0: Turning the other cheek didn't work.
1: Yeah, it's horrible. Yeah, as soon as I saw the story, I prayed for the girl because I was like, oh, man, that's... I couldn't imagine my daughter. I would
0: That's what I'm talking about. Like, I got girls.
1: Yeah. I promised my daughters a long time ago when they were little, and they remember it. Jaden brought it up not long ago. She's like, you said if I ever got kidnapped, you would never stop looking. You would go house to house. I was like, that's a true statement. Mm-hmm. Like, you might never...
0: Taken.
1: Yeah. Yeah, like if ever take, yeah. So.
0: Liam Neeson in real life said, he's just, he's a quack.
1: Yes, I agree.
0: But his movies are sweet.
1: His movies are good.
0: And he's got a pretty cool voice.
1: Yeah, I don't have his movie skills.
0: Nope.
1: But
0: if I find you, you're dead.
1: Yes. Like,
0: slow and painful.
1: Oh, my daughter's going to know I died trying at the very least.
0: Yeah.
1: Because that's just,
0: This might sound a little different for what you normally hear on this show. You're right. That's like a hard line.
1: I'm with you 100%. So sad. I don't even know. The mentality.
0: And what happens a lot of these times, these girls think they're talking to a good looking young man.
1: Yeah.
0: And then they show up and it's not.
1: Yes.
0: It's Uncle So-and-so or some creeper.
1: That's the conversation Tara and I had yesterday about cell phones when the foster kids come in and stuff. Like, we got to be on top of this because...
0: This is the life they've grown up in.
1: Right. The girl, I can just see some young guy luring her out middle of the night.
0: Yes.
1: Like, falling into that thing.
0: And that, Lily, that was actually part of this movie that I watched, was this guy that was helping these people, who is a good-looking young 20-year-old male, luring, 16, 17-year-old girls.
1: Yep.
0: They'd go out on a date, and then these guys would just take them and then pay him for them.
1: Right.
0: That's wickedness. That should warrant execution.
1: Ultimate wickedness.
0: Yes. It's bad enough people sell drugs to destroy lives.
1: Right.
0: But, the United States government's the number one sex trafficker in the world, and drug traffickers.
1: Oh, First.
0: Wickedness.
1: Yes.
0: Execute them.
1: All of them.
0: All done.
1: I agree. That's what
0: That's just, and that's close to home. I pray they find that girl and she's safe.
1: I do.
0: But they arrested, five people trying to meet up with her, weren't it?
1: Yeah.
0: And that was Andover, Mass. It was close.
1: Yeah, Andover, Mass. And that is the highest in Massachusetts. That Andover's where more kids get taken than anywhere. So there's going to be a ring operating right in that.
0: It's got to be.
1: Like,
0: that is one thing I'll say that the Trump administration has done. They've taken a lot of these people off the street.
1: Yes.
0: What the scary thing is, though, there's so much more.
1: There's so many that we don't know about.
0: Right.
1: I'm with you on that. There's a lot of people out there. And, I shouldn't even say I won't go down that road. But there's a lot of people out there trying to help. Some of them, I don't know if they're trying to help or if they're just trying to help as a disguise.
0: Tim Tebow is trying to help.
1: Yes. Tim Tebow, 100%.
0: Ashton Kutcher is...
1: You just read my mind.
0: He's just trying to make up for the things he's done in his life.
1: That's amazing. You just did that because that's exactly what's my. That's what I was thinking of.
0: You know why that comes to mind so much? Because I was on TikTok a lot last night. My wife went to that concert, so I had watched a clip about Brittany Murphy.
1: Yes,
0: I loved Brittany Murphy.
1: Yes,
0: I thought she was a great actress.
1: Me too.
0: And she clearly knew something that someone didn't want to know. She dated Ashton Kutcher for like a year.
1: Yeah,
0: those two really loved each other, and then he started out hanging out with P. Diddy.
1: Yes.
0: And then he went completely the different direction. And now, if you think about it, and it kind of breaks my heart because Ashton Kutcher's story is amazing. Like, he has a twin brother with mental issues.
1: Right.
0: And he's always been a great brother.
1: Right.
0: And so, I'm saying allegedly, in the way it all looks.
1: Right.
0: It doesn't look great.
1: Right.
0: But he does do a lot for sex trafficking.
1: That's what I mean.
0: I just wonder if it's making up for amends for what he's done. Now, the Bible says we all sin and fall short of the glory of God. So if he sinned in his life and he doesn't sin no more, and he's trying to make up for that,
1: I'm good with that.
0: Kudos for him.
1: Yes.
0: I will praise that all day long.
1: Yes.
0: I just worry that, you know, I don't know.
1: I just question anyone coming out of Hollywood doing anything meaningful.
0: And I just pray that it's based off of the fact that he's got a past that's not great.
1: Right.
0: That people don't know about.
1: Right.
0: So I'm praying that's what it is. But Tim Tebow does this, like, big time. He's been before Congress. Like, this is a big thing. So, I would support Tim Tebow. His dad was a missionary to the Philippines.
1: Yeah. Tim Tebow's a real solid guy.
0: He's a real deal.
1: Yes, absolutely.
0: Like, he could have had an NFL career.
1: So many funded churches. Like, the guy's just done so much.
0: He's a rock star. He's an amazing, amazing servant of the Lord. So, no, this stuff is, like, you should, I'm telling you, like, you might think we're a bunch of jack wagons or whatever, but you know what? You should talk to your kids about these things because this is how they lure them out. If you don't know what your kid's doing on your phone, and most of these parents don't.
1: No, you need to know.
0: You know, you think you're talking to, you know, say your kid's 16, you think you're talking even a 17-year-old kid.
1: Right.
0: This good-looking kid.
1: Yes.
0: And they think they're hitting it off, and she thinks it's hitting off, and then next thing you know, you're meeting up somewhere, and it ain't him.
1: Even in your front yard in the middle of the night, say, hey, just come out and talk.
0: Yes, here's my address, come hang out.
1: Yes.
0: You don't know who you're talking to on the internet.
1: Yep.
0: AI is so easy to manipulate things. You're like, oh my goodness, you look just like Ashton Kutcher. I'm going to meet you,
1: right?
0: And then, oh no, it's a gang of guys that are going to, you know, take you,
1: right?
0: Do horrible, horrible things to you, and then sell you.
1: Yes, because that's my only worry. It's like I told my wife, like the big thing is when there's not a lot of love in your life.
0: Yes, the worse the home is, the easier it is to get.
1: So it's easy if someone's giving you that attention. Like, we got to, like, I don't worry about that with my daughter Jordan, because she don't give a crap about anything but herself, and not in a rude way, but she don't care about relationships.
0: She tends to herself.
1: Yes. She has since she was 9. She's gonna go into the army, become an engineer. Like, she's had this thought, and she's still strong.
0: Engineer now? How? Like demolition engineer, or like engineer like Army Corps engineers?
1: Engineer as far as like designing buildings.
0: That's too bad, because I think it'd be badass if she's blowing up stuff.
1: Yeah, me too. And I think she'd enjoy it.
0: Because I never knew. So when Amelia graduated from basic in Missouri, we went there, and then he graduated with Army Corps engineers too, or not engineers too.
1: Yes.
0: And I was like, what do they do? Because these are the ones that blow up stuff.
1: Yeah.
0: And I was like, that's pretty cool. Of course,
1: that is cool.
0: It's funny because they all have this thing, right? Like, well, we're MPs, so we're better than these guys.
1: Yeah. That's...
0: Which, you know what? That's totally fine.
1: That's a human condition.
0: That's a human thing.
1: Yes.
0: And at the end of the day, you're all a team.
1: Yes.
0: And I know you all work as a team.
1: Right.
0: So it doesn't matter.
1: Right, I agree.
0: But I was like, wait, you can just, you're basically an explosives engineer.
1: Yeah.
0: They blow doors. They blow anything.
1: Yeah, I worked with a guy for a lot of years, and that was his whole thing in the military, was he blew up a lot of things in Vietnam. Like, he was a guy, they called him Tunnels.
0: Actually, speaking of, let me double check, make sure I'm not wrong. Need my calendar. August. Yes, we can. Perfect. So, I don't know if you're a fan, but I am a huge fan, and I'm so excited. Super Troopers 3 comes out August 7th. Comes out tomorrow. You don't like Super Troopers?
1: My wife loves Super Troopers.
0: I think probably one of the best movies ever.
1: That's what she said. I don't get it.
0: Because you ain't got a sense of humor, apparently.
1: Like, it's so stupid. I'm like, what are we doing?
0: And the reason, like, because I put this on here, I meant to talk about it for a couple of shows now.
1: Yeah.
0: And the reason that it came out is because we were talking about blowing up stuff.
1: Yeah.
0: And they've got this little robot thing, and they're trying to, like, open up a box, and then for some reason there's a thing of C4 on top of it. And it's like maple syrup, so it blows up. And, like, so anyways, in theaters, Friday, August 7th, I told my wife I want to go.
1: Go.
0: Like, I'm so excited. See, when I go to the movies when I'm in the DR, I don't know if it's playing there.
1: Right.
0: It'd be in Spanish, but it would just be funny.
1: Yes.
0: Like, there's some things you can watch, and doesn't even, if you don't even hear the words, you just know it's funny.
1: My wife loves that movie, and it blows my mind because she doesn't like any other movies that are, like, close to that.
0: Yeah. It's just, there's but something about it. It's got a Vermont connection, the way they do it. Like, it's freaking hilarious.
1: And she laughs the whole time.
0: And the first one was definitely the best. The second one was good. I'm just watching the trailer of this one.
1: Yeah.
0: It's going to be amazing.
1: Yeah.
0: I cannot wait. It's rated R, so you probably can't really bring your kids to it.
1: Right.
0: But I can't wait, dude.
1: Yeah. That's
0: it'd actually be cool if I could watch it in the DR, because people would be laughing. And you can just tell from the body. Like, it's.
1: So would they play it in Spanish there?
0: Yeah. Well, yeah, they don't play it in English.
1: I mean, really.
0: They don't speak freaking English.
1: Right.
0: I'm going to go. So, I've been wanting to go for a while. I'm going to go this next time. I'm going to go by myself to the movie theater, and I'm going to sit down. And there was, like, what was there? Toy Story 5. There was a few things that really don't matter. I think it would just be cool.
1: Yeah.
0: And then I'm trying to learn Spanish anyway, so... And then I could smell they had popcorn.
1: Right.
0: Me and Amara's like, we really should go to the movies. I'm like, we should go. This would be fun.
1: That would be fun, yeah.
0: So, and the other thing I want to do, and I hope I can still have time to order it and do it, I want to bring a projector and, like, a screen and play, like, a Spanish movie in the village for the kids.
1: Yeah, that would be cool.
0: Most of these kids probably never even seen
1: Seen nothing like that. Yeah, yeah, yeah.
0: So bring, like, some sort of kids movie.
1: Yes.
0: I don't know, like a Toy Story, whatever.
1: Yeah.
0: You can bring it. I think that would be amazing.
1: You can bring any Toy Story, and it's going to be the same story.
0: Yes. 100%. And they don't care. Like, anything.
1: When we were in Boston, we went to the movie theater. We wanted to watch a different movie, but it was sold out.
0: Oh, you watched Toy Story?
1: So we watched the new Toy Story.
0: Yeah, yeah.
1: I was like, oh, I feel like I've seen this five times now.
0: I wouldn't watch the American one, but I would watch in Spanish. Just because,
1: just to see,
0: I think I could understand it better.
1: Right.
0: Because you already know the story anyways.
1: Exactly.
0: You know. Hey, yeah. Woody and Buzz. Yeah, yeah. So, no, I want to do that. But I want to do that. I've been talking about this for a while, is a projection screen and then the projector.
1: Yeah.
0: You can get this stuff cheap now.
1: Yes.
0: Really cheap. We actually had one for the backyard at one point.
1: Right.
0: And so set that up with, you know, and then we can bring popcorn.
1: Right.
0: I got electricity there, so get a microwave popcorn, make a freaking 20 bags or something of it.
1: Hand them out.
0: And then hand them out to you. I think that would be amazing.
1: It would. People would love that.
0: Yeah. We're going to do that. And then when I get back.
1: A drive-in there would be a huge success.
0: Oh, absolutely.
1: Because they're so far behind. You know what I mean? Yeah.
0: Yeah. No, I think I want to do this. I think it'd be amazing. And then Pastor Sam's giving me some dates. I said, hey, you give me some dates because I want to do revival there. I want to do one in Udelke's village, one in Melody's village, and one in the other village that Tawny lives at, which is up the road further. So, I think that'd be amazing. It's cool to bring the kids stuff, but to do that.
1: That stuff right there is just as relevant.
0: Yes.
1: Like, giving stuff's amazing, but...
0: It would actually be more impactful and cheaper.
1: That's a memory.
0: Correct.
1: That's, yeah.
0: That these kids don't experience.
1: Yeah, you remember when that gringo brought the movies to us?
0: Yeah. Well, I was asking Melody and Udelke, and I know Melody says she's never been to the movie theater. She's like 25 years old.
1: Right.
0: So...
1: Oh, you're going to have... People just going to show up.
0: I mean, Udelke never been in a swimming pool.
1: Right.
0: Like, they don't live the lives we live here. Let's see. Hornet?
1: Yeah, nasty one, too. One of the mean ones. Stay over there. It's cool.
0: We've had him for a while. It'll be fine.
1: Yeah, I'm not worried about it.
0: Andrea stung the other day, like, two times.
1: Oh.
0: Yeah, down the... I don't know. Man, I got rats again down the barn. I found them, though. When I was digging out there,
1: yep.
0: They were in some rocks.
1: Yeah.
0: And I was trying, like, heck, to move the excavator quick enough to kill some. I only ended up getting one out of
1: probably
0: 30.
1: Right.
0: We put some poison stuff out, though, because we kind of can't do that before. It's not going to hurt you, dude.
1: I'm not worried.
0: It ain't going to hurt you. Look. What do we got?
1: What do we got?
0: Oh.
1: Well, don't make him mad. Oh, you knocked him out. You got him.
0: You didn't see that because you were on the radio. I just manhandled that hornet.
1: He sure did.
0: Risked my life for you, Ken.
1: Thank you, man.
0: And I killed it.
1: You did.
0: I used the Uranus Examiner. It's a real paper that I brought back from Missouri last year. And I've yet to talk about it on the show, but watch Uranus Attacks Now. There's this movie. It's hilarious. This whole thing is really hilarious. At some point, we should really talk about this. I literally bought it back because finding love in Uranus. This is love advice from Uranus.
1: What the heck?
0: it's this little town.
1: Yeah.
0: I don't know if it's actually Uranus, Missouri is a real town or not, but this is like, it's a fudge place. And then, it's just hilarious, dude.
1: The fudge place in Uranus. Nice. Yes. Yeah, I got it.
0: It's really cool. So if you're ever out there, you should check it out.
1: You should.
0: All right, now you got me off track.
1: Yeah, sorry.
0: I'm trying to save your life. I
1: appreciate that.
0: So we got all the chairs at the church put out last night. And you wait until Sunday. The burgundy ones, they're really nice.
1: Nice.
0: They look nice. They're like, I thought we were going to have to bring my excavator down and pull them apart, some of them.
1: Right.
0: They're stacked six high. So me, Rick, and George, not small guys. Like, It took three of us to take some of those chairs apart. Don't know how they got stuck together like they did. But, so, Lake Church, 314 Sunapee Street.
1: Right.
0: New chairs. These are nice. They got armrests, burgundy color.
1: That's awesome.
0: They're nice.
1: Nice.
0: It looks really good. Like it's. And then we got the carpet clean, thanks to the clean team. Those guys came out and cleaned that carpet. Didn't come out too bad. I mean, you can only do so much with carpet.
1: Yeah, yes, old carpets,
0: Not the cleaner, it's the carpet.
1: Right.
0: It's funny, because you see a few spots, I'm like, that's crazy, because that's what the carpet used to look like.
1: Right.
0: It's like a lightish, tealish color. And but no, I think it looks way better. At some point, it needs carpet, but I think George quoted like $16,000, which is a lot.
1: Yeah, that's a lot.
0: And it very well could cost that.
1: Right.
0: But I was trying to do the math. I'm like, man, if the carpet was $5,000, then you got that much in labor. Like, I don't know, but...
1: Right.
0: Anyways, if you're a carpet guy and you're like, hey, I need a tax donation, Lake Church Newport could...
1: Use it.
0: Definitely use some new carpet.
1: Yeah.
0: It's clean now, but...
1: Right.
0: Yeah. Yeah, so it's nice, dude. It was really good. Here's another meme I found the other day. It was so good. When God rewrites your story, even your scars preach the gospel.
1: Love that.
0: Amen.
1: Yeah.
0: But that's so true. All right, we should do the verse, so if we don't forget it.
1: Yeah, let's do the verse.
0: So, we're giving away a cruise. Once again, you have a huge opportunity. And if you don't like cruises, you could give it to another person, too. If
1: you
0: can. Because apparently people don't like cruises. I didn't realize this. I like cruises, so.
1: You would think everyone did, right?
0: You would think everyone would.
1: I would think that.
0: You'd be like, oh, I get motion sick, but you don't on a big boat like that.
1: No.
0: These ships are huge, dude.
1: Right, right, right.
0: This ain't like going on the boat on Sunapee.
1: Right, I agree.
0: On the ocean. No, this is like...
1: I've never been on one, but I can we'll just... Go. Yeah.
0: It's fun.
1: Yeah.
0: It really is.
1: Yeah.
0: All the entertainment is included.
1: Right.
0: Amazing food. Then there's specialty dining, which, yeah, you pay a little bit more for, but like steakhouse and...
1: Yeah, yeah, yeah. Good stuff.
0: Hibachi
1: start, yeah.
0: on the ocean, dude.
1: That's sweet.
0: All those things. Entertainment is like... I've been on some of the ships that the entertainment's like Broadway quality on the ship.
1: Yes.
0: Aqua Theater on the Oasis of the Seas of the Lure Seas from Royal Caribbean. They do this dive. They dive for like 60 feet down into the pool.
1: Yeah. Like
0: on a ship moving.
1: Yeah.
0: And like they do amazing. Like the entertainment was amazing. And it's free. All you gotta do is send in this verse, the book, chapter, verse. We'll enter you the win on our 100th show and give this thing away.
1: Yeah.
0: And at this point, there's three people that are really in it that have every week sent it in. Three people. Those three people are going to be extremely happy, especially if you don't send in.
1: Right.
0: Because it only takes one.
1: Right.
0: So, all right, this one. So, you got to tell me what book it comes from, the chapter and verse. No, I did, right? Call upon me in the day of trouble, and I will deliver. No,
1: that was last.
0: That was the last one. I'm sorry. I should have deleted it. I do have it here. I thought I deleted it. Here we go.
1: Okay.
0: Start again. Greater is he that is in you than he that is in the world. That's a good one.
1: Yeah, it is a good one.
0: So, greater is he that is in you than he that is in the world.
1: Yeah, that's good.
0: Sorry for the little mess up at the beginning.
1: Yeah, you guys got it. You're smart. The three of you.
0: Someone else came like, wait, it's the same thing? Both shows? This is so easy. I don't have to even work for this anymore. They still want to give this away. They're just like, whatever.
1: Yeah.
0: What is this one I wrote? Question anyone still lining up to get their boosters. Question. Is anyone still lining up to get their boosters?
1: Right.
0: Or are they pleading the fifth?
1: Are they still doing boosters?
0: I guarantee yes.
1: Okay. I mean, I don't know.
0: And
1: I said,
0: dude, you know there's someone out there with 10 of these things.
1: Oh, I know. It's
0: and they still wear a mask because, you know, they don't want to lick the windows in their car. It's to the point where, and I try to not judge people this way, but I'll see people wearing a mask today. And I try to think, like, the reason they're wearing a mask is they're sick and they don't want to get someone sick.
1: That's great. I would love that. I appreciate that.
0: Or they're, like, autoimmune challenged.
1: Yeah.
0: You know, they're going through something and they can't get sick.
1: Right.
0: I have no problem with that. I respect you about that. If you're in the car by yourself, though, you're a moron because you're in the car by yourself. And at that point, just stay home. But
1: or out mowing your lawn by yourself. I've seen that.
0: Yes. Like, those are signs that you're just, like...
1: You're too scared of the world to even be in it.
0: Yeah, you should.
1: Just saying.
0: When they reopen the
1: like God gave you immunity for a reason.
0: Yeah, and if you didn't eat so much garbagey food and things that God actually provide for us, you wouldn't be so sick.
1: Like, I'm high risk. Like, I got the COPD from the smoke, and that's why I had to go in the hospital and I quit. I got the sugar
0: stuff.
1: Well,
0: the doctor says that, but God says differently. But you're right.
1: But I'm just saying, according
0: to... Don't own it, it's not yours. According to your doctor.
1: Yes, according to the experts. I had COVID twice. Wasn't horrible. I'm not saying it was great. I want to go through it, but it was...
0: Getting stung by a bee, no one wants to go through it again, but it wasn't horrible.
1: Right. Like, I survived it. No point during it, I thought something bad was going to happen.
0: I'm going to get
1: a respirator put on either.
0: No.
1: So. I was like, I'll fight this. Let my body fight it. And maybe I'm the lucky one, but...
0: No. See, first of all, we've been taught all throughout school and everything that viruses are not treatable.
1: Right.
0: Like, they can treat symptoms of things or whatever, but the virus has to run its course.
1: Oh, that was the very first thing.
0: Yes.
1: The very first thing when they came out talking about not spreading it and curing it. I was like, we can't cure the common cold or the flu because it's an animal-based virus.
0: The other amazing thing is
1: now that all of a sudden you can.
0: But during COVID, the flu disappeared completely.
1: Yeah, we didn't have any flu deaths.
0: If someone died of a shark attack, they had COVID too.
1: Yes.
0: Isn't that amazing? Because the government was paying these hospitals.
1: Yes.
0: Wow.
1: Yeah. I mean, the whole scam behind it, like, you could write a movie on this.
0: Yes.
1: How America was duped and they fell for it.
0: And the majority of the country.
1: Yeah, I know. It was...
0: Like, that should worry you all.
1: Yeah.
0: How quickly you're just like,
1: let's give up our rights.
0: Let's give up all our rights.
1: Yeah, for the betterment of man.
0: Dude, they never... Pastor Sam refuses to close his church.
1: Yeah.
0: Jonathan Shuttlesworth said they'll have to arrest me and kill me.
1: Yeah.
0: Rodney Howard Brown was arrested. First pastor ever. He was out of jail in like 20 minutes.
1: Right.
0: And then he got a pardon and an apology from the governor afterwards.
1: Yeah, because you're infringing on my rights.
0: See, this book... Hang on. This book right here says, by his stripes I'm healed.
1: Yes.
0: And if you're a pastor and you're closing your church because of COVID... You're closing the church because the roads are a little slick out there, or it's a little too cold. You're not a pastor. You should quit doing what you're doing,
1: right?
0: Because you're not spreading the word of God. You're working actually for the other guy,
1: right?
0: That says, "Oh no, you should stay in your home and stay safe." No, because this book says something different, and this is a promise from God. And it says, "By His stripes we're healed."
1: Right.
0: End of story.
1: I agree.
0: It also says when you bless your food that if there's poison in it, it can't harm you.
1: I know, that's a big one.
0: All right, bless my food.
1: You do. You certainly do.
0: And sometimes when I'm placing, I'm a little nervous, I'll double bless it. Yeah. There ain't nothing wrong with blessing it twice.
1: Making the wrong people mad. I'm like, yeah, I should probably bless
0: this. There's another trick, though, to this. You have to be thankful for what you've got.
1: Yes.
0: If you're not thankful, like, what did Pastor Sam say? I've gotten food poisoning twice in my life. It's because I ate something that I didn't want to eat, and I'm like, I don't like this. And he's like, he says I blessed it, but I wasn't thankful.
1: Right.
0: And he says, you know what, it got me sick both times. So be thankful.
1: Yes, you should be. We are very blessed with the...
0: I actually have a clip of thankfulness, and it's been so long since I heard it, I don't know which one it is, but it's this one.
2: You know, the hospital waiting room is full of people who are begging God for the very things you're complaining about. Right now, there is somebody that has an IV drip in their arm, having chemo put in their body, that would love to be able to eat the piece of pizza you said was too cold. You know, gratitude is an attitude, not a feeling. Being thankful is not something you feel, it's something you do.
1: That's good.
0: That's so good.
1: Yeah.
0: That's so good, dude. It's true. We always are looking at life as poor me, poor us. I've gone through some stuff lately. Like, the more you do for God, the more the devil attacks you, right? But at the end of the day, no matter what, I'm thankful for everything I have from God.
1: Yeah. I've said this on the show before. It drives me crazy when I see people complain about their coffee being too hot or...
0: Right.
1: Just...
0: Or it's so expensive to go to Dunkin' Donuts or
1: whatever it is,
0: and get my coffee or to buy a pizza and blah, blah, blah. It's so expensive. Well, you know, there's people in Dominican and other countries.
1: That would lots love, of other countries. Yes.
0: Like all the African countries that they don't know what you're talking about.
1: Right.
0: Like, I have friends in their 20s and 30s never been to a movie theater.
1: Never been in a swimming pool.
0: And you're complaining... Yeah, a swimming pool.
1: In a hot country.
0: Yes. And you whine and cry about what you don't have.
1: Right. It's crazy.
0: Because, like, you don't even understand how blessed we are. There's actually a number... I wish I should have kept it. Noah from Ambassador Church in Manchester. He shared it, said that anyone making $40,000 a year in this country is like the top 3% of breadwinners in the world.
1: Yes.
0: You make more money. You're the top 3% of the world.
1: Yes. Absolutely.
0: Of the world, dude.
1: Yeah, the homeless people in this country are in that.
0: Yes.
1: Like, are better than off than.
0: Yes.
1: Yeah. It's
0: because you know what happens in other countries when you don't have homeless, you don't have food, or you starve to death.
1: Yes.
0: Unless you have someone coming through and handing out food to people.
1: Right.
0: That's the only way. Samaritan's Purse, whoever, they bring in food into places all the time. Kenneth Copeland Ministries feeding thousands of people a day.
1: Yes.
0: Jonathan Shuttlesworth, thousands of people a day. But you're going to cry about your coffee's too hot or your coffee's too cold or this or that when they're just human beings that make this stuff.
1: You're going to get depressed over the silliest things.
0: You know what the problem is? You're not thankful.
1: Right. Of all the things you do. Yes.
0: Gratitude will get you everywhere.
1: Right. Yeah. Well, that's makes me think of our friend a little bit.
0: It'll change.
1: It's just poor me when... Holy moly, man, you can get up and walk outside any day you want.
0: You're not in a hospital?
1: You're not in a hospital. Like, if you want a cheeseburger, you can just have one.
0: It's a cloud that gets over you, right?
1: Yes.
0: It's really just demons that are over you. And I know people in my own family that live under these things. Not me.
1: Yeah.
0: Don't do it.
1: Yeah.
0: Not happening. I won't be that person.
1: Right. I've never been poor me.
0: No.
1: Like.
0: I'm telling you, you change your attitude, you'll change everything.
1: Yes.
0: Because that's what it is.
1: Yeah, you just walk different. You're confident in the things you do.
0: Yes.
1: Yeah. You're like, okay, that's great. Like,
0: I trust God's word, and that's just how it is.
1: Right.
0: And you'll have days, man. Dude, I couldn't walk yesterday. My gout thing had flared up. It's been a year.
1: Right.
0: Pastor Sam prayed and had nothing. This is different. It wasn't my foot this time. It was my ankle.
1: Right.
0: That actually made it worse. But took some medicine. I'm better. I'm good now.
1: Nice. I'm glad.
0: So, but here's the thing. You could just, this don't work. Why, God, why have you forsaken me? No, it's not that at all.
1: Right.
0: Maybe I shouldn't eat the crap I eat, and I wouldn't have the issue I have.
1: Right.
0: You got to take personal responsibility for the things in your life. That's like, God, why are you doing this to me? And you're like eating a McDonald's cheeseburger. I don't understand why I'm so unhealthy, and mentally I just can't handle it.
1: Yes.
0: Like, I watched another clip. I was like, where was this clip like a month ago when we talked about it?
1: Yeah.
0: About the cheeseburgers.
1: Yeah.
0: McDonald's sells 6.5 million cheeseburgers per day.
1: Yes.
0: They said that would be hundreds of thousands of cows a month just for that one
1: place.
0: Restaurant.
1: Yeah,
0: not the other ones, too.
1: Right. Yeah, not the Wendy's and the Burger
0: King. He's like, because you're not eating real meat.
1: Right. No, the other thing is, we're talking about the COVID stuff a little bit there. And these people, we have to protect people who are eating all 300 pounds overweight.
0: Yes.
1: Like, if I gotta wear a mask, I'm slapping the burger out of your face every time I see it because
0: you think?
1: Like, what are you doing? That's more dead.
0: If you were healthy, you wouldn't be dying from COVID.
1: You won't.
0: No.
1: That's all. You're right. It just, the whole thing.
0: It just blows my mind, dude. Like,
1: be thankful you live in a country where you can live like that.
0: Right.
1: But you can't blame God. Like, I can't blame God for my diabetes.
0: No.
1: Right? That's me eating the stuff that I shouldn't be eating all the time.
0: Correct.
1: And not being thankful that I have that ability. You know, it's just funny.
0: We like to blame people for everything, but not take personal responsibility for the things you do.
1: Yep.
0: Like, I'm overweight because of me. Because I don't make smart choices with food. I don't exercise enough.
1: Yeah. I mean, it's our standard.
0: Yes.
1: Yeah, I'm with you.
0: But you know how thankful you should be? Because there's other people in other countries, and you're like, and this is like such an American attitude, and I feel like this is why I don't get the help in the Dominican I thought I'd get from people, because when I went to Asheville, I got help like insane. Like,
1: right.
0: I was like, whoa.
1: Yes.
0: And I don't really get it there. And I think some of it is because we have such an attitude in this country, like, well, it sucks to be them. We're just lucky.
1: Right.
0: Well, remember that when you stand in front of Jesus someday, and he says, depart from me, I never knew you.
1: Right.
0: Why? Because, it sucks to be them. Because the Bible says go into the world and preach the gospel to everybody. It doesn't say that just to a preacher. It doesn't say that to Pastor Sam. It says that to me. It says it to you.
1: Right.
0: It also says it to take care of the poor.
1: Yes.
0: To feed the hungry.
1: Yes.
0: When's the last time you've done that?
1: Yeah.
0: That's my question.
1: Right. It's a good question.
0: I'm not asking you. I'm asking
1: the people. Who you're asking.
0: So, when's the last time you've done that? Because there's plenty of opportunities.
1: Right.
0: I go once a month.
1: Right.
0: You could donate to Samaritan's Purse. You could donate... There's tons of things out there.
1: I'm with you.
0: There's a food pantry in this town.
1: Yes.
0: You could donate to any of these things.
1: Yes.
0: But people are so unthankful, yet they live like kings. Oh, I live so poor. Oh, the elites in this country. Yeah, you know what? Maybe they do live better than you, but you live better than all the people in the other countries.
1: So you're the elite in the world, though.
0: Yes, you are the elite.
1: Maybe we should tax you more.
0: Correct.
1: Because the people in Dominic don't have it.
0: Absolutely. If you really want to look at it, if you really want to look at that system that I do not believe in, though.
1: Right.
0: But if you're talking about taxing the rich, oh, they should tax us more and then feed the people in the whole world.
1: Yeah, I mean,
0: because that's what you all believe in anyways, is the globalism stuff, right?
1: Is it right?
0: So if that's what you really believe in, live by the sword or die by the sword. You have to choose.
1: Right. I'm with you on
0: that. But you don't understand how lucky you are and how thankful you should be in this country.
1: Yeah. The fact that you can get anything instantly.
0: Yes.
1: Like, you can just go get a... Someone had... Even if it's a Dunkin' Donuts coffee, there's someone, probably somewhere in a third world country, picking the whatever the stuff is, grinding all the stuff.
0: Yes.
1: So you can just drive downtown and here.
0: So you're going to hand it to you and then complain about it that it's not made right.
1: Yeah.
0: And then be rude about it.
1: That's the stuff that
0: my
1: really...
0: My wife complained many times and make it right.
1: Yes.
0: But she did it kindly.
1: Right.
0: And then, oh, sorry, we made a mistake. We fixed it for you.
1: Yes.
0: Thankfulness will get you everywhere.
1: Yes.
0: And not being thankful
1: will
0: keep you where you are.
1: Yeah. Life is really about mindset.
0: I'm struggling. You don't even understand struggle.
1: Right.
0: You have no concept of struggle. You think you know struggle.
1: Right.
0: But it's all about you.
1: Yeah. Yeah. Oh, your internet was out for a day?
0: Yes.
1: I'm sorry.
0: Meanwhile, you have a $1,200 phone in your hand.
1: T-Mobile went down for a few hours.
0: Oh, yeah.
1: People all like, yeah.
0: Well, see, but you're paying for that service, so I get a little more of a, like...
1: I'm just saying, though, the fact that...
0: Yes, that you're so controlled by your phone that if you lose it for 10 minutes, an hour, you lose your ever-living mind.
1: Yes, and I'm guilty of that stuff, too. When I don't
0: sure.
1: have, when I was at the races with you, I didn't have service. I was like, this is...
0: Yeah. You were just mad because we had service.
1: Yes, I'm like, how does this work? But, again, grateful that I could even go... Have the ability to drive there, you know.
0: When's the last time you just talked to your family and didn't have your phone?
1: Yeah. Every night at dinner.
0: When's the last time you thought about anyone else in the world except for yourself or your family?
1: Right.
0: Because we said this many times. Like, we had a slogan on our show at first. And then it's like, you know what? What does our show really stand for?
1: Right.
0: Serve other people.
1: Serve other people.
0: Whatever you do, serve other people.
1: Yeah, it's the best thing you can do.
0: I mean, once it gets out, I should have 1,000 bikes sitting out here.
1: Right.
0: Now, it's too soon for that.
1: Right.
0: And I'm not criticizing our listeners one drop.
1: Right.
0: But I'm just making a statement. And I don't care, because no matter what, God will deliver the bikes.
1: Right.
0: No matter what happens,
1: right.
0: I could make every person listening to this show angry. And I don't like what he's saying. Well, truth hurts.
1: Yeah.
0: But I should have 1,000 bikes out there, because people are like, heck, I want to help out.
1: Right.
0: Or I can't afford to donate a bike, or I can't afford to pay a baseball mitt or whatever. I bet you can afford $5. Because for $20, I can feed a family in the DR for, like, a week and a half.
1: Right. That's huge.
0: Like, 2 people, we no problem. So you can do that, too.
1: Right.
0: Because my goal is huge. My goal is 1,000 at the end of the year.
1: Yeah,
0: that's and then huge. By the end of next year, it's 10,000.
1: Right.
0: And you don't have to donate to me. I don't care. You might not like me. That's cool.
1: Right.
0: I honestly don't care.
1: We shouldn't.
0: No. But then donate to someone else. Do something else for somebody else.
1: Right.
0: Like, what you do for others... It's you doing it. You think by helping someone else, like, I'm helping them. You're actually helping yourself.
1: Yes. Just don't do it.
0: Don't do it for the wrong reason.
1: Right. Don't do it for the blessing.
0: No, you should do it for the blessing.
1: Well, you should.
0: No.
1: But that shouldn't be the only
0: reason. It's just a reward system.
1: Yes.
0: Everything I do is because God will bless me.
1: Right.
0: I do it because I love God and God told me to do it.
1: Right.
0: But it's a reward system.
1: Right.
0: Don't do it for your own pride and say, so this is where you get wrong, okay? I did all this.
1: Right.
0: Do you ever hear me talk about how I did all this in the Dominican?
1: Right.
0: Yeah. No.
1: Right.
0: It's not me. God blesses me, and I go down there, and I'm just the person that does it.
1: Right.
0: All glory to God for everything I have and everything I do.
1: See, I'm thankful that God does bless, but that's not the reason I do it.
0: So I had said the other day that if people don't know your name, then you're not doing enough for God.
1: Right.
0: And where that was coming from, because a lot of people are like, what does he mean? So... People criticize people like Jonathan Shuttlesworth. You're a prosperity preacher and blah, blah, blah. Well, so wasn't Jesus. If you read the Bible, you'd actually know something.
1: Right.
0: You'd actually realize that he preached prosperity more than he preached anything.
1: Right.
0: Because he came here to make your life better. And it wasn't just about your heavenly life. No, you live here. You don't live in heaven right now.
1: Right.
0: So that's not it. If you didn't know Jonathan Shuttlesworth's name, then he wouldn't be... The reason you know his name, you can criticize him, is because of how much he does for God.
1: Right.
0: And he doesn't stand up and say, me. Why do you know any of the people in the Bible?
1: Right.
0: Wow, how much pride did David have that I know about the things he did in his life? No, the whole purpose of the Bible is to learn from these people to do the things they did that were good and learn from the mistakes they made.
1: Right.
0: At the end of the day, you need to know Jesus.
1: Right.
0: But you can't know Jesus if you don't have someone like Tim Beard or whoever else out there telling you about that.
1: Right. I agree with that. Like, you 100%.
0: You only lose it. And it's a fine line.
1: Yes.
0: You only lose it when it turns to pride.
1: Right.
0: Look at me. I'm so amazing.
1: Right.
0: You'll never hear that from me, ever.
1: Right.
0: And if I ever slip up, even act that way, I give you permission to punch her in the face and knock me out of
1: it. Right. Because
0: that's not me.
1: Right.
0: At all.
1: Yeah, I'm with you on that. Like, just.

0: to that level and exceed me.
1: Right. I'm all with you on that. Like,
0: you know?
1: And the people you don't even know that you're impacting. That's powerful in itself, because a lot of times when I get into my own stuff and complain about stuff I shouldn't even be complaining about.
0: Look at you. You're always wearing Jesus shirts and hats now.
1: Yeah, you see this cool cross I got? I know you don't wear those things, but...
0: So hey, that's really nice.
1: Yeah, it's made by the Heroes.
0: I think I just saw this on Facebook or something the other day.
1: Yeah, it's all veterans. They make them, and
0: that's cool.
1: Wicked.
0: I like that.
1: Super heavy.
0: I don't wear many necklaces, but I like that.
1: Yeah,
0: I like that. Just you. Just look at your life.
1: Oh, it's been way better. I agree. I can't deny.
0: Living example.
1: Yeah, you just gotta give it to him and start talking to people about it.
0: It's just, it's not that hard.
1: And the more you do it, you don't even think about it after a while.
0: You can have a horrible day or a horrible season of time you're going through, and you just keep going and do stuff from other people, and you'll be amazed how fast you'll come out of that. And that's the whole trick, is doing, serving other people.
1: Yes, you serve people.
0: Because as you serve other people, you're serving God.
1: Yes. Yeah, as you build that relationship, it just makes you want to.
0: Yes.
1: Like, I don't know how to explain it, but it's just different. Your praying changes, everything.
0: Everything changes.
1: I don't ask for anything to be easy anymore. I ask for things to make me better.
0: Just be God's will. Yeah. It'll happen. It'll work.
1: Yeah, yeah. God, whatever you need me to develop me into whoever I need to be, like, it's heavy day at day some days, but at the end of the day,
0: That's life. It's how it is. Work. It's how you get through it.
1: Yeah.
0: It's not the storm. It's how you get through the storm.
1: Yeah. Well, nowhere in the Bible does I have ever seen where he's like, you're going to have an easy, no-problem-filled life.
0: Not happening. All right, way to go.
1: Yeah.
0: Have a great weekend, and we'll talk to you on Monday with a new show.
1: Later.
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3: The Senate confirms Todd Blanche as Attorney General overnight. I'm Ann Carrick, Fox News. More details from Fox's Madeline Rivera.
4: The Senate is leaving town for August recess with two major items off their checklist. One of the big ones, acting Attorney General Todd Blanche, whose nomination once appeared to be doomed, is set to take the helm as the country's top law enforcement official. His narrow confirmation comes after Senator Bill Cassidy backed him, and it was a key vote after Republicans Susan Collins and Lisa Murkowski sided with Democrats to oppose him.
5: On this vote, the yeas are 50, the nays are 49. The nomination is confirmed.
4: Blanche is reacting, saying, I am deeply honored by the trust and confidence President Trump has placed in me to lead the Department of Justice as our great nation's 88th Attorney General.
3: The Senate also advanced a bipartisan interim spending bill. President Trump keeps pushing the Senate to pass the Save America Act, which would require photo ID to vote in federal elections and proof of citizenship to register. Senators left Washington for their summer at recess without passing the measure. Vice President J.D. Vance on Fox's Saturday in America.
6: The president's priority right now is to get the Save America Act passed. I think it's absurd that we're the most advanced democracy in the entire world, and yet we don't have voter ID. That really has to change.
3: Democrats oppose the Save America Act, claiming its voter ID and citizenship document requirements could make it harder for eligible Americans to register and vote. The requirements are very similar to those needed for a real ID or verified driver's license. Former U.S. President Joe Biden's prostate cancer has spread and is causing him pain, according to his son, Hunter Biden. The former president continues to speak out on public issues and plans to publish a memoir after the midterms. He revealed his cancer diagnosis in May of last year, less than 4 months after he left the White House. 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
10: Another warm and muggy night in the middle of our weekend. The chance of a passing shower or storm this evening. Lows in the upper 60s overnight. And we're back up near 90 on Sunday to wrap up the weekend. A small chance, under 10%, of a shower or storm in the afternoon. A minimal chance again on Monday with highs near 90. And then the chance of a few showers and storms along the cold front on Tuesday. From Stormwatch 9 Weather Center, I'm meteorologist Kevin Scarupa.

0: Good morning, ladies and gentlemen. You're listening to Right Side Up. My name is Mike Taglavia. My co-host is Allison Despathy. And today we have a guest in studio. We have Bill Sargent. He is a forester from southern Vermont. And I met Bill in testimony in the Environment Committee this past session. Allison, why don't you introduce Bill a little bit? You've got a little bit more background on Bill.
1: That sounds good. Thanks so much, Mike. So, Bill, thank you for being here with us today.
2: Welcome.
1: We're very glad for you to come in. Absolutely. There's lots to talk about. And, Bill, I think he probably has, at least in my opinion, the best name of a book that I've ever seen. He is an author, and it is 50 Years a Dirt Forester, Always Outside and Never Behind a Desk.
2: Yeah. That was the way I introduced myself. Mm-hmm. The first time I ever testified in the legislature.
1: That's awesome.
2: On S-258.
1: You remember.
2: Okay. And way in, a couple years ago.
1: Yep.
2: And I was asked by Mary Morrissey, the representative from Bennington. She said, Bill, would you testify? You know more about the I said, Mary, I've never done any of this kind of stuff before. I've always worked outside. And I'm sick of listening to people, paid people to come in, lobbyists. I want you to come in and speak. And I said, finally, I said, okay, let's do it. How long do I have to get ready? And she said, 3 days.
1: Of course.
2: And I leaned on a friend of mine, Sam Lincoln, to read my my little speech. He said, you got 10 minutes, Sarge? Pick three topics that you hate the most about that legislation and go for it. And he says, send it up to me and I'll read it and get right back to you. He says, don't touch a thing. Leave it alone. And Mary took me in, introduced me to the governor before my testimony. My 93-year-old dad sat with me. Mary sat with me, and
1: nice.
2: We testified, and it was
1: nice.
2: Fun. I thought that was probably the best day of my career as a forester, but then I thought, no. The best day, it took all the days of working, 50-plus years working as a forester, to get me to that day to get asked my opinion.
1: And that's the best testimony, when it's coming just straight from experience and wisdom that someone has from the work.
2: And that particular bill died in committee.
1: Good.
2: The next day.
1: Good. Bad bills die. We like when that happens.
2: Yeah.
0: So we've got a lot to talk about. One of the things, hopefully, we do find some time is, as I said earlier, I met Bill because he testified before our committee, the Environment Committee, this past February 27th. I will never forget that day.
1: Mm-hmm.
2: Me either. Thank you very much, Mike.
0: And
2: some other representatives that were in that room with
0: you. We tipped the scales that day. That bill is going to come back, like I said before we started recording. That needs to have bill number H1 on it for the 2027 session,
1: because and this
0: it was
1: is
0: a
1: H-70,
0: good bill.
1: H-70,
2: and I will talk about that more in my wish list. Thank you.
0: So that one needs to definitely come back, and I've already spoken to other legislators who are chomping at the bit to bring that one back.
1: Mm-hmm.
0: But we're here because, or Bill, we decided to have you on because of the forest products industry and what, unfortunately, legislation over a number of years has done to the forest products industry in the state of Vermont, especially now, the highlight being the low light, the Finch closure, and what it's going to do to forest products industry and low grade lumber industry in this state, which is a key part of the working lands.
1: Yeah. Right.
2: Without markets for low grade material, you cannot manage our forests correctly.
0: Yeah.
2: And I testified that day of something that happened in my 50-year career in Bennington County. Bennington County, in my career, was completely 42% now owned by the United States Forest Service. And it created some of the same problems that I could see happening in the rest of the state. And it was a warning to everybody in that committee that day, if they proceeded with that bill, the rest of the state was going to suffer the same problems at Bennington County. There was huge economic impact. 10 major sawmills went out of business in Bennington County that were there when I graduated from UVM and moved down there to go to work. And there was 3 major furniture manufacturers, all gone in less than 50 years because the Forest Service bought the land up. It was all good to start with, but then they started cutting less and less and less timber. And to the point, they're trying, but it's not much, I'll tell you that. And now this Finch closure has slammed the door. I know for a fact, because I've been talking to loggers all over New York and Bennington County about this. They diverted some of their pulp that was piled up after the Finch closure, diverted to International Paper, or Silvamo, as it's called now. This past week, there was a procurement meeting at Silvamo, and they were completely 100% shut off. Other areas closer to Silvamo's mill took a big hit in price.
0: But this okay.
2: This is an evolving problem.
0: Well, there's a couple of things, and I listened to another interview that you did, and this is going off on a little bit of a tangent, but I don't know all the ins and outs of the corporate tentacles that are part of this.
2: Right.
0: But I'm pretty certain that the corporation that owns or that bought out Finch is actually out of, after a second deal, it's out of Canada. Is that correct?
2: No.
0: It's not out of
2: Greenwich, Connecticut. Actually.
1: Connecticut, that's
2: Atlas
1: right.
2: Atlas is okay. Not only, they do own big pulp mills in Canada.
0: They do? Okay.
2: Oh, yeah, absolutely.
0: Okay.
2: You know, they have worldwide things that okay. they own. They own, they're big into carbon credits. You know, we yeah. won't get down that road. But Atlas bought Finch out. Silvamo bought International Paper in Ticonderoga. So if I say International Paper, I mean Silvamo. It's right. That's an old habit.
0: It's one and the same.
2: It's one and the same. I can't break the habit.
0: Right.
1: But
0: okay.
1: This is also where we start to see just this trend towards consolidation and monopoly, which continues to hurt the industry.
2: Absolutely.
1: As we're
2: yep.
1: seeing here. And one of the things, and correct me if I'm wrong, Bill, it just seems that when, like you said, the federal government bought up a good percentage of Bennington.
2: A little bit of a monopoly.
1: A little bit. And then blocking yeah. access. So you're blocking access to the lands.
2: Well,
1: is that essentially what happened?
2: No, I mean, it's still multi-use, other than there is the George Aiken Wilderness area that makes up 11% of the area in Bennington County. It's huge. It's not a bad thing.
1: Mm-hmm.
2: But it certainly changed the use of that land overnight. You can hunt, you can fish, you can trap, or you can do all these things, but they don't want to cut timber.
1: So that's what I was meaning, and that's what I should have said. So, because basically I was trying to connect. So because logging was reduced significantly
2: right.
1: in those lands, that was where then you said you saw the impact of
2: right.
1: the loss of mills and furniture.
2: Didn't finish my statement. All those mills got their logs from the old lands that are in Glastonbury and Somerset and Stamford and Reedsboro, all lands east of Bennington.
1: Mm-hmm.
2: That's where they got their logs. All of a sudden, in the early, late 1970s, early 1980s, less and less was being harvested, and that was comes down from federal mandates. All those timber sales were being appealed, one right after another.
0: There were groups trying to stop the cutting of the timber.
2: Okay. No different than what's happening on all across the state of Vermont right now.
1: And that's okay. where I can't help but look at just where are the barriers that are being put in place. And it's obviously if there's more of a digital market and there's not as much, say, demand for paper, for one.
2: Right.
1: But then, two, you've got some of the mandates coming down which sort of block and minimize logging. And then the carbon credits, which we know want to have land sit and not be managed and not have timber be harvested. So there's all these sort of pressures coming in.
2: That's correct.
1: Okay. Yeah. And this is obviously what is being experienced right now.
2: Those three big furniture manufacturers that were in Bennington County all got their lumber from, hey, guess what? Those 10 sawmills that were there when I got out of UVM. The quickest way to put a sawmill out of business is to cut off their raw material.
0: Mm-hmm. Okay, so most of the raw material was
2: coming from those lands.
0: Those lands which were bought up by the Forest Service,
2: yep.
0: and then they slowly reduced the number
2: right.
0: for a number of reasons. There was a reduction in the number of timber sales.
2: Yeah. The furniture manufacturers had to look elsewhere to get their lumber. Further and further away, the costs were driven up, and it gradually put them out of business also. They made some beautiful furniture. Hale Company in Arlington, There was a big one in North Bennington, and the Reedsboro Chair Factory made some beautiful furniture when I first got out of school.
0: Okay. So
2: that's the background. Done.
0: Then, so we take federal lands and federal contracts for logging, and then we pile on Vermont regulations. And slowly but surely, over what, how many years did you say? 50 years?
2: I got out of UVM in 74 with my degree in forestry and wildlife management, and the car was packed and headed for southern Vermont, and there I've stayed ever since.
0: Right. Okay. So we in the legislature need to look, like I said, and you keep repeating
1: in
0: it, thankfully.
1: Look in the green books. Right, right.
0: To what legislation we have that is overreaching, is and working to hinder our economy and our working lands.
2: And later on in this piece, Bill Sargent has a wish list for Mike.
0: Yeah, well.
2: And I'm going to lay it out there, and it is far-reaching. I've already been told that some of it is over the top. But that's okay. That's where I'm going to start my fight.
0: My immediate question would be, is it over the top because we've come so far and it seems over the top? But we can get into that in a little bit.
2: Yeah.
0: I just, you know, after seeing testimony for 2 years in the Environment Committee, it's become blatantly obvious to me that if there isn't a change of attitude in that committee with respect to land use, not just working lands, or including working lands and farming as that, then the heritage and history and personality of Vermont is going to be changed forever.
2: Yeah.
0: And I really would hate to see that happen.
1: Right.
0: I don't think there's a reason for it to happen. And I think the reason for it happen has been manufactured. It's a false narrative that these industries must be changed or must die or move to another state.
1: And what are you seeing now with some of the loggers who were bringing their wood to Finch? You know, how are they trying to compensate, and what's the effect?
2: Firewood would be the big one.
1: Firewood's
2: happening. You know, there's
1: happening.
2: Guys piling up fire. Just met a whole load out here on the main street in Barrie we were waiting. And instead of, I know the fellow well that was trucking it.
0: Mm-hmm.
2: Instead of being cut for pulp, it was cut for firewood.
1: Mm-hmm.
2: Little different lengths, little different mix of product.
0: Right.
2: So they're switching. They can't, from this area up here, they would have trucked it probably to International Paper.
0: Mm-hmm.
2: But they're in the zone that they were shut off as of Friday. No more.
0: Okay.
2: Zero. So, and that's happening all over the state of Vermont. Hemlock is another, that's a no-go. From hemlock pulp, there is no market for it left in the state of Vermont.
1: Wow.
2: None,
0: now, what
2: zero.
0: Was, what was tell
1: that?
0: Me, what
1: yeah.
0: was hemlock pulp primarily used for?
2: Lower grade papers.
0: Mm-hmm. Lower grade papers, okay.
2: Will it come back? I'd like to think so. Maybe not at Finch, maybe at International Paper at some point. And I'm just guessing. That's just a semi-educated guess.
1: Is there any other use for it, or can it be used for pellets?
2: No.
1: So it's usually like a softwood pellet is usually pine?
2: It's high in moisture.
1: Okay.
2: Tough to dry in a pellet form.
1: Okay.
2: You can dry pine. I don't know what the difference is, but it's big.
1: Mm-hmm.
2: Quicker, so you use less energy, less byproducts to dry it.
1: Okay. So there really was a limited market for
2: it
1: that.
2: It was. And hemlock is funny. You can make some beautiful timbers for post and beam, stuff like that.
0: Yes.
2: But it separates on the, site. You get a windy site. You get a site that's faced in the wrong direction. It separates on the growth rings real easy. It's called shake.
0: Oh, okay.
2: And you make yourself an 8x8 for your beautiful cabin, and it falls right apart.
1: Oh, goodness,
0: okay.
1: Yeah.
2: A 2x6. You can make some nice dimensional lumber. When I was associated with Burke Lumber, we did it.
1: Mm-hmm.
2: But you had to be very careful about the log that you started with.
0: Okay. Well, we're coming to the end of our first segment here, ladies and gentlemen. We will be back with our guest, Bill Sargent, after a few minutes here. You're listening to Right Side Up.

0: That was a paperclip. Now imagine it 1/1,000th the size in dust on a windowsill. 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

0: Welcome back, ladies and gentlemen. You're listening to Right Side Up. My name is Mike Taglavia. My co-host is Allison Despathy. And our guest in studio today is Bill Sargent, a forester from southern Vermont who I met when he testified in the Environment Committee in the State House. So where are we going to go from here? I think we should start talking about what we think might be some solutions so that our forest products industry is not relegated to museums and history books, mm-hmm. because I'd hate for that to happen.
1: Yes.
0: So.
2: Here we go. This segment really isn't about the Finch closure.
0: No.
2: That was a change in marketplace, a change in papers.
0: Yep.
2: It was going to happen. I predicted it would happen 10 years ago.
0: Mm-hmm.
2: The closure was a symptom of a much bigger problem. It took 50 years to create it. There's no quick fix out there. There's no silver bullet. We need to create conditions that will allow us to build for the future. That was my aha moment as a writer this morning at 4 a.m.
0: Yeah.
2: I said, what are we going to talk about up there? And that was my big, if we can get this apart in the theme of today's show, that's what I wanted to do. The solutions can't be good for just the Vermont forest products industry. They got to be good for the whole state.
0: Absolutely. I agree with that 100%.
2: Yeah, I mean, that's an easy one. I'm going to throw a few of my pet peeves and solutions to let everybody think about. I'm going to start with a whole list I'm going to ask state legislators.
1: Good. Mm-hmm.
2: Because without the changes that I'm asking for, we're going nowhere.
1: So. Right, right.
2: And we're doomed to failure. They're complementary to Vermont, to the ag side of this equation. What's good for one's good for the other. One of my most controversial things, and something that we've already talked in studio about today, is enough of the 30 by 30 and the 50 by 50 business.
1: Right, that was the Act 59, right.
2: Act 59.
1: Yes.
2: Stop the conserving and protection parade. Some people, you know, I'm on the wrong side of it with some people, but...
0: Well, that has been, like you said, that has been in the pipe for a very long time, since probably the mid-2000s. And people think that this just happened in 2023, 2024. That was what happened in 2023 and 2024 session, that biennium, was just the supermajority taking advantage of the situation they had to steamroll legislation through that a lot of people had no taste for. And the override of the governor was just a supermajority saying, this is what we want. We're not interested in what you want. We're not interested in what other legislators have on the wall to help solve problems. And like we had in the Environment Committee in February, where the consideration of H-70, current use land, and there are some changes you and I have talked about, other people have talked about that they want, but the current use program has existed, I think, since 1979,
2: yep.
0: And it has done an excellent job, and we should be telling our, not just the rest of the country, but the rest of the world, this is how it's done.
1: Right.
2: This worked.
0: It worked.
1: We are very good stewards here in Vermont. We take good care.
0: Yep. The stewards in the current use program need to get their credit
1: right.
0: that they are overdue now, and including it in the 30 by 30.
1: And I would just
0: is
1: add
0: the
1: to
0: first
1: that.
0: Step.
2: That's the
0: right.
2: first step.
1: We
2: first
1: already
2: step.
1: Have 27% of our lands in Vermont permanently yes. conserved.
2: That pushes and us right over the top.
1: Exactly. Yeah. Yes.
2: And
1: so that's a big first step.
0: It
1: Bill.
0: Gives us a reason to take a deep breath and then take a good look at our leisure at lands that are really, truly critical that maybe we haven't seen or paid attention to yet that should be added to some sort of a preservation program.
1: And even just reevaluating our current use program and what's working or
0: yes,
1: not
0: that's
1: working.
0: Absolutely.
2: That's
0: right.
2: on my list.
1: Yeah, yes. so let's hear it, Bill.
2: That's number two on the list.
1: Good, what do you got?
2: Stop the sale of carbon credits on lands in current use.
1: Yes.
0: And to me, that sounds like double dipping. And it's also, if you look at, like you were stating earlier, most of those Current use contracts include a 10-year forestry plan, which includes harvest.
2: That's right.
0: So you can't double dip, and you can't have it both ways. It's either passive or it's working
2: lands. There we go. It's either active or passive forest management. Yeah. Which one do you want?
1: And do you want to explain that a little bit for our listeners?
2: Active forest management, current use. You're working all the time. Not all the time. Not every year.
0: No.
2: And jumping back to the Finch thing a little tiny bit here, I'm not as upset or excited about the fact we can't cut as much under current use plans right away. 5 or 6 years aren't going to make any difference in this whole picture.
1: Mm-hmm.
2: The wood's still going to continue to grow. We'll catch up. Don't worry.
0: Yeah.
2: But that's very, under current use, it's very active forest management. I'm going to ask that, here's another one I'm going to cross, get on the wrong side of some people here. I'd like to see inspections done, cursory inspections done on a yearly basis by the county foresters, so that if there's a piece of that land that was supposed to have work done on it, I want to know it was done. Not, I've been and I've talked to so many foresters. Hey, they say to the landowner, you've got stand such and such up in the back corner. This due to have a thinning done to it. I don't want to touch it, is their answer. Even though it's written into their management plan, even though they've taken the tax stuff, they push that forester off. And the forester says, you're due to get it. I'll get a different forester.
1: And this is where it's just understanding what the current use program is and supposed to be. And you are getting tax breaks because of that promise.
2: That's correct.
1: Right.
2: I'd like to, you know, it's going to make a big workload, supposedly. Mm-hmm. But I think it needs to be done.
0: Well, one of those things that I don't know that it needs to be on a yearly basis. There are plenty of foresters out there that know which land is actually in active management and which land isn't. And it would probably be very easy to thin out and figure out which ones need to be addressed and inspected, or somebody needs to be sent a letter say, hey, you're supposed to be in active management. You signed this contract. What's going to happen?
1: And this is where it just seems like, you know, with Bill, what you're saying, two things. One, obviously, if your land is in active management through current use, then it should absolutely not also be in the carbon credit program, which is the opposite of that. And the other thing that we have to think about is current use and working lands, that serves Vermont. It serves our environment here. It serves Vermonters. When you have a carbon credit program, you typically have high level, you know, international investors, like, say, Blue Source, who bought up a lot of land in Pittsburgh, New Hampshire.
2: Atlas, that owns Finch.
1: Right.
2: Is
1: massive carbon credit.
2: Massive carbon credit company.
1: Right. And this is where they come in.
0: That's what makes me, you know.
2: I mean, in our investigative reporting I've done with Lexi Thompson, we tripped over the fact that a big chunk of Vermont's retirement money, teachers,
1: the pension funds.
2: Pension funds invested through Atlas.
1: Right.
2: Nothing wrong with it. It's just,
1: Does it affect Vermont?
2: How does it affect Vermont?
1: Right. And that's the other thing I think we need to think about. It's just the carbon credit sort of scheme, really scam, in my opinion, is that, you know, then you have Amazon, J.P. Morgan, all these sort of big corporations saying, well, you know, we do this sort of practice and this works, so we're going to just buy these carbon offsets to pretend we didn't do it. So, like, what sort of system are we setting up at the expense of our state, our people, our environment, and our industries?
2: For Vermont Investigative wrote a really nice piece explaining this carbon credit thing.
0: Mm-hmm.
2: I thought in a way that really stood out to me. And she might have yelled at me just a little teeny bit. I turned it into a joke. We don't need to hear Bill's joke that he writes at 4 a.m.
0: Right.
2: That explains in about three sentences what carbon credits mean.
1: Right. But we'll just call it sort of scam. But Bill is also referencing Lexi Thompson, who writes Vermont Investigative, for anyone who does want to dig a little deeper.
0: Yeah, she's on both Facebook and she publishes on Substack.
1: Yes.
2: That's correct.
1: Yes. Yeah. So what else do you have on your list, Bill?
2: Let's see here. I'd like to follow New Hampshire's lead on the sale of carbon credits and ban them all on state lands.
1: Yes.
0: Yeah.
2: New Hampshire passed some legislation this past session that banned the sale of carbon credits on their state lands.
0: You're referring to, if I can interrupt for a second, HB 123 in the 2025 session and HB 1205 in the 2026 session.
2: Correct.
0: They address carbon sequestration, forest carbon offset slash credit programs on New Hampshire forest lands with a focus on protecting local timber tax revenues, the logging industry, traditional forest management, and public control of taxpayer purchased lands. Both became law under Republican Governor Kelly Ayotte, and I could go on, but I'll leave
2: Excellent.
0: It to you.
1: Yes.
2: And use that as a model.
1: Exactly.
0: I think it's a great idea.
2: And
0: I read through some of it, and it's
2: with it,
0: yes.
2: And let's see. What's on else is on my magic list here?
1: And I would say, just back to the New Hampshire situation, the town of Pittsburgh was really struggling because of how it was going to affect their loggers, their logging industry, the tax, the taxes.
0: Well, the
1: that
0: tax
1: they
0: base, our grand
1: it.
0: List. I'm wondering how that's going to affect the grand list, especially of some of these smaller towns.
2: That's right.
1: And that's where we should get ahead of this. Like, we should definitely be looking at New Hampshire to avoid a bad, a worse situation in Vermont.
2: That's right.
1: Yes.
0: And I would like, you talked about possibly pellet mills. The firewood, what I'm worried about with the firewood industry that we have is now we're going to have people who were not shipping firewood. Now they're all of a sudden competing with other guys who've already been making it. So what's that going to do to the price of firewood?
2: Well, it's going to drive it down some, which is okay for the consumer in the short
1: right?
2: term. But
0: yes.
2: It's going to force some people out of the business that you think it's great today, but 5 years from now, when you can't buy that load of firewood you need to heat your house, I see problems.
0: And that's the long-term effects that I'm concerned about. And it's if we cannot survive in this state, and I don't think too many people realize this. We only have a service economy and a tourist economy, really. Mm-hmm. We've made our green book so heavy with regulation that we don't have the industry, the production economy that we need to be able to survive the dips in the economy. Because if there's a dip either nationally or worldwide in an economy so bad that people aren't spending money, then our tourist economy and our service economy is going to tank. And we are on the edge anyway. We need to be thinking about manufacturing. And I am completely in favor of bringing back our working lands industries, sawmills, lumber mills. Why can't we, if we want to grow our food here, why don't we grow our timber for our homes that we want to build?
1: Right.
0: Instead of shipping across borders, even in New York or New Hampshire, forget Canada, keep it inside the borders. Have it leave the forest, as timber, and go back and be sold as dimensional lumber locally. Wouldn't that be great?
1: But the sawmills ever compete?
2: We don't have the infrastructure to do it.
0: Oh, right. I know. It's going to need to be built back.
1: Right.
2: Dimensional lumber lost their biggest producer in the early 1990s, which was Burke Lumber, up in West Burke, Vermont. They made spruce and fir like probably the hardest working crew I ever worked with in my 50-something year career. Those guys could work. They could make dimensional lumber. I left the company to do some, I was a consultant there. I moved on to another consulting project. They'd filed Chapter 11 bankruptcy, but they tried to do some major overhauls to the mill, and it was going to change the footprint.
1: Mm-hmm.
2: And it brings me to my next subject, which is Act 250. Act 250 was part of the reason that shot those plans down.
0: Right.
2: The loss of 75 to 100 employees, the loss of one of the biggest mills in the biggest producing mill, and there was problems with finding enough spruce and fir dimensional. I was doing part of my consulting work, I was doing some tests on hemlock, believe it or not, and red pine. Okay. And it's possible to make dimensional lumber out of red pine and hemlock.
0: Right.
2: It was going to take dry kilns to do it.
1: There was another investment, basically.
2: So there was a huge investment that was going to be. It was going to change the whole way that mill was set up. And were getting so much.
0: All right. We're going to need to continue this.
1: We've come
0: to the end of another one already.
2: Wow.
0: Ladies and gentlemen.
1: I know, it goes quick.
0: Yeah, you're listening to Right Side Up.

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2: God loves you and has an awesome plan for your life. If you were to die right now, do you know for certain that heaven would be your home? The Bible says the wages of sin is death, but the gift of God is eternal life through Jesus Christ our Lord. Say this with me from your heart and out loud to make heaven your home. Father, I turn from my sin. I receive Jesus Christ as my Savior and my Lord. Fill me with your Holy Spirit. I am yours. If you just pray that prayer out loud from your heart, the Bible says heaven is your home. And I would love to meet you. Come join me at Lake Church in Newport on Sundays at 9 and 11 a.m. This is Pastor Samuel. Have a wonderful day.

0: Welcome back, ladies and gentlemen. You're listening to Right Side Up. My name is Mike Taglavier. My co-host is Allison Despathy. And our in-studio guest today is Bill Sargent. 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Okay, so in this last segment, I think we were talking about some of the solutions that you had in mind that you would like to see the legislature consider to try to, or definitely revive our wood products industry, which would definitely be a jump start to our economy across the state, in my opinion. So, what other solutions?
1: We talked very briefly, or started to talk about Act 250.
0: Yes,
1: I'd like to see. I don't want to see a repeal of Act 250. There's some good parts of it. I'd like to see Act 250 rewritten to help not just the forest industry business, but business, period.
0: Oh, yeah. You're absolutely correct.
1: It costs so much money, and we've lost business. If we're going to make some changes on individual things to help the forest products industry, we cannot do them without some changes to Act 250.
2: And I also just want to say in there, because I think a lot of times, I mean, Act 250 is obviously really important for that large-scale, impactful commercial development, but a lot of times Act 250 actually gets blamed for other permits, and this is where we need to dig in, because Agency of Transportation, Agency of Natural Resources, I mean, Mike, in committee, yes, you saw the agency itself was trying to make some changes, and
0: yes,
2: they were fought A&R by the legislature, by, you know, Chair Amy Sheldon.
0: Well,
2: and this,
0: yeah,
2: is where there are some things that could be changed for other permitting that a lot of times Act 250 gets blamed for. So I think, you know, digging in, but even just as an example, like the data center bill, I think many legislators started to understand, like, whoa, Act 250 is actually really important.
1: That's right.
2: We just want to make sure it's not weaponized against working lands and our small businesses, and it's used properly.
0: Yeah.
2: Yeah.
0: The bill you're talking about with respect to Agency of Natural Resources trying to streamline some things.
2: Yes.
0: That was, I believe it was H-632. And one of the reasons that bill died was because the majority did not, namely in my committee, did not want to see an amendment be attached to that bill with respect to the governor's executive order reducing the Class 2 wetland buffer.
2: Right.
0: So that was the whole reason. It passed out of our committee favorably and then disappeared into the ozone. And somebody asked about it, and I started asking one morning before we went into committee or out onto the floor. And lo and behold, you know, me being new at this, I trusted it was just going to go through the process. It passed out of our committee, but it got held up in another committee because there was a little, you know, tug on a shoulder and, hey, leave this one alone, don't do anything with it, and because nobody else was trying to shepherd it along, before we knew it there was nothing we could do to get it over the finish line. And it was not a bad bill.
2: That's where it seems like we just need an understanding of what Act 250 is, where it came from, where it's appropriate, and where there might need to be some shifts.
0: Yes.
2: So you're obviously identifying.
0: Yeah.
1: Let's switch off topic.
2: Yeah.
1: Let's
2: sure
1: get off Act 250.
2: It's a big can of worms.
1: It's a big one. I'm going to offer a really, really easy one for you.
0: You haven't spent a lot of time in the state house, have you?
1: This one is a little easy. I'm going to delve into my wife's education side of it
0: a little bit.
2: That's right, because she's a retired teacher.
1: She's a retired teacher.
2: Yeah. Yes.
1: But this one's real easy, relatively. The forest products industry has trouble hiring good employees, period.
0: Mm-hmm. Yeah.
1: I'd like everybody to encourage and promote vocational schools.
0: CTEs. I'm 100% with you. 100%.
2: Absolutely.
1: I spent some time at the one at Mount Anthony in Bennington this year, and just in the forestry program, they read my book, believe it or not.
2: That's great. Nice.
1: And I was so impressed with those juniors and seniors, and unfortunately that teacher's not coming back. Money. You know, he was doing a world of good with a bunch of young fellows in there. And we talked about my book one day in there, and he says, I said to the students, I bet I could get a bunch of your legislators in here to talk about the forest products industry, your problems, what you see, what you'd like to do, why you're here. And they said, no, they don't care about us, Mr. Sergeant. And I says, I'll bet you lunch for everybody in this room, I could get 8 or 9 legislators in here with the okay of your teacher, and we'll have a question and answer for until we get thrown out of the place.
2: Nice.
1: And so I was the moderator. I called up all the Bennington County legislators, and I didn't have to buy lunch.
2: They got you covered.
1: they got me covered. And it was an eye-opener. All but two of those legislators had never set foot in a CTE before. Mm. And so everybody in the whole school was excited about it because administration came down, and they took us on a tour of all the other programs and spent way over a half a day. They have needs. They have things they need just for the forestry program. You know, you can't learn on heavy equipment without the heavy equipment. You would think. But it's interesting, some of the programs that are written out, computer programs and things that'll teach you how to run big processors. So
2: basically trying to really ensure that the education is happening for this industry in the schools. The pipeline is there.
1: That's right.
2: That the kids and teachers are being supported in the program.
1: We're going to have a glitch of 5 to 10 years where, while no matter if I get all my other wishes tomorrow, we know that's not going to happen, but I'm going to keep trying.
2: Yep.
1: We're going to have a glitch, and we got to be able to replace those people that are going to drop by the wayside. And this is the best place I've seen to have it happen. It's a lot of money. I know they voted on one right here in Barrie, I believe, in this last...
2: They were trying to build a new one,
1: and it crashed and burned.
2: Well, they're so popular. A lot of students want to go there, and some of them are so full. And this is where it's just like the trades, like electrician, plumbers, carpenters. We need foresters. We need loggers. Well,
1: all those programs were there, from nursing to building trades to car... Mm-hmm. Working on cars. I mean, I couldn't believe some of the stuff they were doing in that automotive shop that day.
2: They had an
1: engine out of an old junk car, and they're tearing it all. They're going at it like crazy.
2: Mm-hmm.
1: You know, all stuff that, you know, they were going to get, those guys were going to get a job. There was 3 or 4 kids in that forestry program, seniors, that I would have hired on the spot if they walked in and asked me for a job. Not only were they getting good forestry background, they're coming out of there with their Class B CDL license. All stuff, you know, it ensures them a job.
2: And this goes back to Mike. I just can't help but think, like, your education work that you do in the State House with trying to ensure that students have paths and options and these other schools continue to really be supported.
0: Yeah. We do need that as an option, obviously, because of the age gap we have. The, like you said, the 5 or 6 year
1: it's something that's
0: dead
1: not
0: zone
1: happen.
0: That
1: a
0: we're
1: going
0: to have.
1: It's going to happen.
2: Right.
0: So, but what options in education is a big deal for me.
1: Yeah.
0: Life is all about the options, right? I use this analogy all the time. You walk into a hardware store or a grocery store, you've got all kinds of options. So you should have those similar options in education, and we have let that fall by the wayside, I think, for far too long. And we're going to see in the next couple of years, we're going to be paying for that.
1: There was a couple of those kids that had had my wife in fourth grade.
2: Oh, that's great.
1: And I said, how many of you gentlemen in here had Mrs. Sargent in fourth grade? And a couple of hands went. I said, how many of you ever heard of the word consequences?
2: Right.
1: And two of them raise their hands again. And one of them says, if it hadn't been for Mrs. Sargent keeping me in from recess and making me suffer the consequences of what I did wrong, I wouldn't be sitting here today.
2: That's amazing.
0: Well, and, you know, I'm glad you brought this up. This show is not really about public safety, but consequences need to be taken into consideration.
1: Yeah. My favorite word.
0: Public
1: that's
0: safety.
1: That's Sherry's favorite word.
2: Yes.
1: And I use it in every speaking engagement. For everything we do or don't do.
0: Yeah, there are
1: from
0: consequences.
1: From here on out, there's going to be consequences.
2: That's
1: and
2: the
1: I talked
2: line.
1: About the consequences of what happened in Bennington County that day in your environmental committee.
0: Yeah.
1: And I've been harping and talking all over the state about the same thing. Consequences.
2: You'd think that this would be a very straightforward act that the legislature could really focus on and make happen. So that is a huge one to keep the pipeline going.
1: Yeah.
2: What else do you have, Bill?
1: Oh, the magic list is going to double clutch here and talk about we need more markets for low-grade material, obviously.
0: Now, the low-grade, I'm not familiar. I did do, there was a large group of us did a tour of the pellet plant down
1: in Clarendon.
0: Is low-grade what goes to those plants?
1: That's right.
0: Okay.
1: That one you visited utilized low-grade pine that without that market would get left in the woods.
0: Okay.
1: Silvamo International Paper also uses that at certain times when they need it for their product. But it's a very limited, and when that plant's going, could we make pellets out of the same stuff, Finch? Yes.
0: Okay.
1: Could. But it would be, and there's some new pellet. We've had pellet plants, other pellet plants. There's new technology evolving every day. Lots and lots and lots of money. There's cogeneration plants. We've got two big ones in state right now, relatively big ones. Could we support more? Probably. But without Act 250 changes, it's never going to happen.
0: It's not just Act 250.
1: No,
0: there is a movement to have the wood products as a fuel, not considered green.
1: Yeah, I know.
0: It's too polluting. But like you said, we have technology that has made it far cleaner than years past. And we need to have options in our fuel industries.
1: Or there will be consequences.
0: Exactly.
2: I can't help but think to myself also, it seems like many of the schools in Vermont went to sort of a wood pellet heating system.
1: Mount Anthony.
2: Right, and that's where
1: chips.
2: And that's where I just wonder if there was an in-state facility, if there was their own trucking, you could probably compete on the market.
1: Those chips come from Vermont. Right
2: they do now. Already.
1: They do already.
2: Okay, that's good.
1: Bennington College has a heats their complex with wood.
0: Okay.
1: Again, seasonal, both of them. It's seasonal, but it's a little piece of the puzzle.
2: And is that come from Vermont also? Do you know?
1: I won't speak for that.
2: Okay, we're not sure. Yeah.
1: I have my... at times.
2: Okay.
1: We'll just leave it at times.
2: Yeah, because that's what I'm just thinking. Like, again, these sort of
1: realize
2: in-state
1: too,
2: markets.
1: We're sitting on the corner of the tri-state.
2: Right.
0: Yes.
1: And those chip contracts are generally let to huge, huge suppliers that are often out of state.
2: Okay.
1: Do they have to be? No.
2: Right.
1: But they have to. But if Bennington College needs X number of loads of chips to heat that plant in the middle of January, and all of a sudden the temperature drops down colder and they're going to use two more trailer loads, you have to be able to find them.
2: Right.
1: And that's the good thing about going with some of these big chip suppliers. If they have to go to New Hampshire to go get the chips, they go get them.
2: Right.
1: If they go to Connecticut, they have to go to Connecticut. They go out, they get on the phone, they buy the chips elsewhere.
2: But this is definitely a possible path.
1: Absolutely.
2: It's just a little bit down the road, like you've said.
1: I'd love to see more of those types of facilities use. Middlebury College, I believe, uses chips.
2: Yes, they do.
0: Really? Yeah. Okay, I didn't know that. Okay.
1: Does UVM use any chips?
2: I don't know. That's a good question.
0: I don't know.
2: They don't? Okay.
1: I don't think so, but don't.
0: Well, doesn't Montpelier have a huge chip plant? Doesn't Burlington have a chip plant?
1: Yeah.
0: And we have one that just recently came back online in Groton, right? Isn't it in the process?
1: It's Rygate and McNeil, Bennington. Okay. Or Burlington Electric, I'm sorry.
2: And is that one sort of does it sustain itself, or is it dependent on subsidies? Do you know, like, are they viable?
1: I don't know.
2: I don't either.
1: Works.
2: Yeah.
1: And
2: yeah.
1: I'm far enough away in southwestern Vermont. Those two particular plants never affected me.
2: Yes.
0: All right. Well, unfortunately,
1: yeah,
0: ladies and gentlemen, we
2: thank
0: have
2: you
0: run
2: so much
0: out
2: for
0: time.
2: Being here,
0: yes,
2: Bill.
0: Thank you.
2: You
0: so much.
2: Definitely.
0: Yeah. So remember, ladies and gentlemen, stay safe, stay informed, listen to Right Side Up.
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4: A very narrow confirmation. I'm Carmen Roberts, Fox News. The Senate voted early this morning to confirm President Trump's former personal attorney, Todd Blanche, to be the next attorney general.
5: The vote very tight, 50-49. The only senator not casting a ballot, Mitch McConnell, the former Senate Majority Leader, who's been out since the middle of June here. There were two Republican no's. Susan Collins, Republican of Maine, who has a tough reelection bid this fall. She announced her opposition a couple of days ago. And early Friday morning, you had Lisa Murkowski from Alaska, who also said she had met with Todd Blanche and just wasn't, committed to him at that stage. So this took it down to Bill Cassidy. He was the only person, the Republican senator from Louisiana, who was undecided on that side of the aisle, and he broke the logjam.
4: Fox's Chad Pergram on Capitol Hill. A pending agreement between Iran and Oman is not likely to fully reopen the Strait of Hormuz. Fox's Alex Hogan has more from Washington.
6: Vice President J.D. Vance appearing on Fox today. He says that the administration is talking with Iran about trying to maximize the amount of oil and gas coming out of the Strait of Hormuz.
7: We're in the middle of a game, and we're applying a whole host of tools, diplomatic, economic, military tools, to ensure that we get the best outcome for the American people. I feel quite confident we will get there, but we're still a bit in the middle of the game.
6: Today, Iran says that the deal with Oman on control of the Strait of Hormuz is close, but not there yet. Although today, the United Arab Emirates says that Iran hit another ship in that waterway, and Oman is condemning those attacks.
4: Meantime, satellite images show a leaking grounded oil tanker off Oman is sinking more, and it's been leaking and spreading oil quickly in recent days. And former President Biden's prostate cancer is getting worse. His son Hunter says his father's cancer has spread to his bones and is causing severe pain. 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
6: Another warm and muggy night in the middle of our weekend. The chance of a passing shower or storm this evening. Lows in the upper 60s overnight. And we're back up near 90 on Sunday to wrap up the weekend. A small chance, under 10%, of a shower or storm in the afternoon. A minimal chance again on Monday with highs near 90. And then the chance of a few showers and storms along the cold front on Tuesday. From Stormwatch 9 Weather Center, I'm meteorologist Kevin Scarupa.
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12: Welcome to Motley Fool Hidden Gems Investing. I'm Travis Hoy. I'm joined today by Lou Whiteman and John Quast. Guys, we are going to get to that donut-shaped AI device in just a moment. But I do want to cover the latest news that came out just a few minutes before we started recording. That is the jobs report for the month of July. Lou, the U.S. economy, at least according to this first reading, and these get revised over time, lost 23,000 jobs. The estimate was for 83,000 jobs to be gained, but the unemployment rate fell 4.1%. The sort of strange thing here, if you are not into these market dynamics, is that the market is actually up, at least in pre-market trading.
13: Right. Yeah. Which I think makes sense because it at least maybe puts the idea of not raising rates on the table, which I think we were thinking was going to happen, because the Fed's dual mandate is fight inflation and protect employment. All the focus of late has been on inflation. If employment is weak, then maybe that does stall things. But really, I don't think the market is shocked by this report because I don't think we should be. The unemployment rate is kind of the participation rate is the lowest it's been since COVID. So that of, that is the denominator on the unemployment rate. So that I kind of don't focus on. I think this report and the last month too, where it missed expectations, it's telling us what we kind of already knew. It's not a red hot employment market. It's also not a falling off the cliff employment market. I think the employment side of the mandate speaks for a lack of action among the Fed, but watching closely. So I think the question is still the same. Is inflation bad enough that the Fed has to move, or will they just bide their time and not do anything? And maybe we got a slight leaning towards do nothing for longer.
12: John, this does seem to be at least the short-term reaction is what is the Fed going to do based on this report? You know, obviously inflation is still something to think about, but as we look at earnings reports, and we're going to get talk about big picture takeaways from earnings season in just a moment, it does strike me that some of the weakness in the economy that some companies talk about is showing up in these job numbers. And that has me at least a little worried about what are earnings going to look like going forward if fewer people have jobs.
14: That would definitely be a thing if fewer people have jobs. I just don't think that this report showed us enough to make us overly concerned about that in the moment. Of course, we're always looking forward and monitoring that and making sure that jobs aren't falling off a cliff in the future, but they certainly aren't right now. I do know that from the government's perspective, it would like a... It's kind of a weird place to be. Yes, it wants a hot economy, but it also does want those interest rates to come down, and that's harder to do the hotter the economy is. So maybe this is the middling kind of report that the government hopes for so that we can at least start not raising rates and getting them down, because so much of the national budget at this point is going to interest, and so it would like lower interest rates.
13: Yeah, that's not happening. Sorry. But I mean, I think it's important to... I think it's important to really look at these numbers and not just take the big macro. I mean, a lot of the weakness was retail and leisure, and that is likely the World Cup reaction. Hospitality shed 40,000 jobs after the World Cup. And this is, again, heading away from the summer season. You're definitely not hiring there. Sports equipment. Jobs, sports and leisure equipment jobs, though, were great. So I am very, very cautious, especially Travis, as you say, this will be revised a lot of times. Could get a lot worse, could get a lot better. Yeah. But there was nothing in here saying the sky is falling. There's nothing here that's saying that things are robust. This, again, speaks to Fed inaction. And I think, yeah, sure, the government would like to pay less on interest rates, but interest rates are fine. Interest rates are still below where they have been for most of the last three decades. Businesses can survive here. I think, I don't want to say Goldilocks, because, you know, if anything, everything is glass half empty, but there is a lot of water in the glass, at least.
12: Let's turn our attention to earnings, because we've gotten through most of earnings season. We still have a bunch of reports from smaller companies next week, but a lot of the big companies have reported. We've heard from, you know, a lot of the companies that are in the Motley Fool universe that are very popular. You know, the Trade Desk reported last night. We'll talk about them in a moment. Shopify. Lou, as you look at the earnings season, what are your big picture takeaways? Obviously, AI is something that we're all thinking about, talking about how much is that spending happening, but was there a way that the market was reacting that sort of told the story of the quarter to you?
13: I think the story of the quarter is resilience. Yeah, we're focused on AI, but the rest of the economy, the rest of the companies reporting are looking okay. I think outside of software, a lot of the big movers were in software, but if you look, banks, really strong. Airlines, surprisingly strong. There's just a lot of success stories outside of the tech trade. I just did a quick count this morning, 45 companies that from the S&P 500, probably more, that raised full year guidance in this quarter. Analyst estimates for S&P 500 earnings per share, so kind of a wider index, not company specific, they're up 3%. Since late June, just the consensus estimate. Things are doing okay. There's been a lot of volatility. There's been a lot of gloom and doom on the AI trade. That is where our attention is. But I think if you go to flyover country, baby, or if you go like kind of off of the center of attention, I'm not saying, again, but kind of similar to the jobs report, I'm not saying things are great, but they're not bad.
12: Yeah, John, what has been your takeaway looking at earnings this year?
14: You know, I don't know why they call it a consensus estimate, because it seems like we're always expecting a different number. What is interesting is that what Lou is saying is absolutely correct, and I think that the word choice that he just had of resilience was an excellent choice. And yet there are some interesting reactions where a company is perhaps beating that consensus estimate, and yet it almost is like the market expected it, and the reaction is either very little to the positive. And I think of many of the top AI trade stocks in that bucket, many of them showing numbers that were even ahead of what the consensus estimate was, or even internal projections. And yet the reaction from the market is kind of, you know, a 5% gain or something like that. That's kind of interesting to me. And then some companies in that are outside the AI trade seeing their stocks get hammered 10% or so, even though the numbers coming in better than expected and raising that guidance. And so there is an interesting reaction. I don't know if that's, you know, it's just anecdotal. I don't know how pervasive that trend actually is. I haven't done the numbers on that, but there are a large number of companies that are coming in better than expected, and yet not all of those stocks seeing the benefit from the market. And so do with that what you will.
12: Yeah, John, do you think that part of that is still the disruption story? I just think about a company like Uber. Uber reported this week pretty good numbers. You know, they're growing their bookings over 20% year over year. They said they're going to be in 15 cities with autonomous vehicles. And yet the stock was down. And the biggest thing that always sticks out to me is investors just have questions about, are they just going to get crushed by Waymo?
14: Yeah, I think that's definitely part of it, right? We're investors and we're thinking about the future. We're not thinking about the last 3 months. And for some companies, that the disruption question is on the table. It hasn't satisfactorily been answered yet for investors. So Uber is in that bucket. How much is AI innovation going to drive driverless technology forward and then disrupt the business model? That's the question that investors are asking. I think of other companies such as financial technology, enterprise software, these sorts of things. There are companies that are delivering good numbers, and yet the existential question is still on the table, and it hasn't been satisfactorily answered, even with the last 3 months being good.
12: Yeah, a company like Meta fits that bucket to me as well. Didn't satisfactorily answer how are they going to get make money on all of this AI spending. So lots of questions yet to be answered for the rest of the year. When we come back, we're going to talk about this AI donut that OpenAI is reportedly developing. You're listening to Motley Fool Hidden Gems Investing.
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0: Okay, forest animals, today is a new day. 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Sparrow.
1: Yes?
0: Have you practiced the most popular bird songs for the year?
1: Of course.
0: Catchy. I like it. Okay, river.
2: Dude.
0: How's the temperature?
2: It's a refreshing 52 degrees, man. 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
0: Ah, good. Owl, you here?
23: Course.
0: Who's asking? I am. Look, you know the drill. Sleep during the day, scare the kids at night.
23: Perfect. I love my job.
0: Oak tree?
24: Sup?
0: Still in the same place I left you last year. That's what I like. Consistency.
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0: I know. 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Turtle. 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
0: He's late every morning. 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Okay. Squirrel. Has anybody seen Mr. Squirrel?
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12: Welcome back to Motley Fool Hidden Gems Investing. The big topic as we prepared for the show over the past 24 hours or so was this new device that Bloomberg is reporting that OpenAI is developing. You know, if you've been following this, OpenAI has been stealing people from Apple for years at this point. Johnny Ive joined the company with the acquisition of his startup. This has become now a lawsuit between the two companies. But what in the world are those people actually making? That is what a lot of us have been wondering, because oftentimes a new piece of hardware comes with a new technology paradigm. Lou, the piece of hardware that they are reportedly making is a hockey puck sized donut with a speaker and some moving components. I don't know exactly what that means, but is this the kind of thing you're excited to jump all over?
13: Well, first of all, we should say that Johnny Ive is not involved with the lawsuit. OpenAI bought that company fair and square. But since there's lawyers running around everywhere, we should say that. But yeah, look, Travis, if you're like me, you can't walk down Main Street in your hometown without hearing someone say, gosh, I love AI, but I just wish there was a $300 device I'd carry around my house to interact with it, right? Right? That's what we all want?
12: So you're a little skeptical.
13: Well, look, we do have a device that we carry around our house to access AI, and it works really daggone well. We can use it to search. We can use it to play Wordle. We can do whatever we want. It's got a great battery life. It fits in your pocket. It's the phone. All right. That is what we have to be better than to compel people to buy a new $300 speaker. Yeah. I guess it's going to dance around when it's talking to you. I don't get it. I really don't. I mean, the good news, bad news for Apple shareholders here. If you were putting into your models a huge windfall from just the profit sharing that Apple is going to get after there's a settlement on this, intellectual property thing for all of the OpenAI revenue they're going to generate from hardware, you may be disappointed here, because I don't think there's going to be a lot of profits to share here. This is a device because OpenAI needs a device. I don't think this is solving a problem anyone actually has.
12: Yeah. Do you see this any more positive, John?
14: Well, no, not for the donut shaped item in particular. You know, Bloomberg reporting that it's going to be donut shaped so it can sit on a nightstand or a counter. But I checked my nightstands and counters this morning, and there are many non-donut shaped things sitting on them. But I'm actually in the market for an AI hardware device right now. I'm looking at some very strongly that are recording devices. They will record conversations, they will transcribe those conversations, and then provide AI summaries and action points automatically in an app. That to me has utility for myself personally, having multiple jobs, having many conversations with many people throughout the day. I do forget things and I have to take physical notes. That would be simpler. There's no screen. You can have it out on the table. As far as moving parts, there's a physical toggle switch. I would imagine that's what OpenAI is looking at with their own device. But here's the thing. The ones that I am looking at, the utility is debatable, so I'm debating that in my mind, but it's also coming in at a third the price of what this item is. You look at Apple's strategy over the years, that premium pricing that they demand, that has a reputation behind it, a hardware reputation that OpenAI does not have. And so how is it going to charge a premium pricing on its own AI hardware device right out of the gate when there are other devices out on the market at a much lower price? And aesthetically pleasing as they are. So this, I don't think, is going to gain traction. To me, it's the Amazon Fire Phone.
12: Yeah, Lou, the thing I always think about with a lot of these AI technologies and the potential devices is the paradigms that we've gone through in the past. And it seemed so clear to me, you know, when the PC first came out, you know, the mid-80s or 90s, whenever you got your first PC, that was such a big difference from a typewriter. And then when mobile phones came out, or especially smartphones, you went from, okay, now I got to go to my computer to access to the internet, to, oh my gosh, there's a screen that has all of this stuff available to me. And the world is my oyster. I have such a harder time making the same leap with some of these AI devices. Is that sort of 10x? It's got to be 10x better to actually replace a phone. Is that what you're indicating here?
13: This is both Apple's greatest success and greatest failure as a growth company now, is that the phone is really good. That's exactly it, Travis, is that to change consumer behavior, you have to give the consumer something they don't have today. And I don't know why the donut versus your phone makes things any better than it was today. So, yeah, I just, look, because we need to is not a good reason.
12: Yeah.
13: It has to be because it's worth it for you, the consumer, or the consumer won't buy it.
12: All right, let's move on to a big earnings report that happened overnight. That was the Trade Desk. And John, this is one of those companies that has always been loved by the market until 12 or 18 months ago. And then things really went off the rails after this recent earnings report, at least, you know, in pre-market trading and post-market after the report came out, shares were down somewhere around 20%. Off about 90% from their high. What went wrong at the Trade Desk?
14: Well, it's execution. You look at the last three quarters, we had 12% growth in the first quarter, only 3% growth in this quarter, and forecasting potentially a 12% drop in revenue in the upcoming quarter. This is supposed to be a huge growth business. It's the market is expanding that they're in. And so this is an execution thing. And Jeff Green, CEO, coming out of the gate here and blaming the macro conditions, something outside of its control. And I'm sorry.
12: I want to highlight that, because I listened to at least the first half of the call, and he spent 10 minutes talking in detail about, oh, here's the macro conditions, and this is why Nike isn't spending more, and all these kinds of things. And I was going, this is excuses. This is always a red flag for me as an investor.
14: Yeah, I'm sorry. This doesn't pass the sniff test here. You know, he normally comes out with long monologues talking against these walled garden businesses of Meta Platforms, Alphabet, and Amazon. Did not mention walled gardens on the call, and I believe that was very wise on his part, because you look at those numbers, all of those growing by double digits at much higher revenue bases, whereas the Trade Desk is projecting this shortfall, this deceleration, this decline in revenue in the upcoming quarter. To me, that is an internal problem of execution. You also look at other companies that do have a lot of overlap with the Trade Desk. The Trade Desk is very heavily weighted towards consumer packaged goods and cars in their advertising mix. Not a one-to-one, but there are other companies in the space, AdTech, Magnite, and PubMatic reporting double-digit growth. Even companies like Zeta is posting very strong growth rates. And so, to me, this doesn't pass the sniff test from Jeff Green and the Trade Desk.
13: I think the walled garden is winning. And yeah, I mean, I'm not going to just say execution is nothing management could do, but the internet is getting more closed off. The Trade Desk has always said we have a solution for that. We're not seeing it. And look, guys, I don't think this gets any better. I keep hearing that AI bots are going to do all our shopping for us, if not actually buying. I'm a bit skeptical there, but I do think more of this is going to bots. Do bots respond to advertising? Is there like what world does that play? But let's talk about Green for one second. You know, you mentioned like his statement, the quarter didn't meet the standards, but it has reinforced the belief that we are focused on the right opportunities. I think that has to ring hollow for investors at this point. That was maybe something you did three or four quarters ago when first bombed. Green needs to move upstairs. I know he has like nearly 50% voting power, so he's not, mm-hmm. We're not going to activist here, but his voice is no longer resonating on Wall Street. He needs to go become executive chairman. Hopefully he can do a better job finding a CEO than he did with finding a CFO. given how long that's taken and how many things. But we just need a new, if Trade Desk is going to have a chance here, even if the strategy is right, even if it is just all of the macro headwinds against them, even if you concede that, there just needs to be a new face of this company for Wall Street, or things aren't going to change.
12: Lou, do you think that the fundamental dynamics of advertising in this digital age have changed in a way that is going to make it really hard for the Trade Desk? Because there are companies, like John said, who are doing well.
13: I think the Trade Desk is having trouble adjusting to the internet as quickly as others. And that isn't to say they can't, but right now it's not happening.
12: When we come back, we're going to play Value or Value Trap. 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
9: Another warm and muggy night in the middle of our weekend. The chance of a passing shower or storm this evening. Lows in the upper 60s overnight. And we're back up near 90 on Sunday to wrap up the weekend. A small chance, under 10%, of a shower or storm in the afternoon. A minimal chance again on Monday with highs near 90. And then the chance of a few showers and storms along a cold front on Tuesday. From Stormwatch 9 Weather Center, I'm meteorologist Kevin Scarupa.
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15: Welcome back to Motley Fool and Gems Investing. In this segment, we like to have a little bit of fun with investing. So we're going to play a game called Value or Value Trap. We're going to ask John and Lou whether these companies are a great value for investors or whether this is a trap that, you know, looks really cheap but doesn't end up being that long term. The first stock we're going to talk about, we just covered a little bit. That is the Trade Desk. But Lou, I want to know, is this now a value? We were just going over the numbers during the break. $5 billion enterprise value. The price earnings multiple on a forward basis is 6.6. By the way, all of these companies have a forward PE under 15. So theoretically, they could be values. But is this a trap?
16: Fool me once, shame on you. Fool me twice, shame on me. At this point, I am not going to see value here until I see some articulation from them that they know how to solve the mess they're in. Right now, I think it's a trap or it's too risky to try and catch this falling knife.
15: John?
17: Yeah, I agree with that. Value trap for now. I mean, you point out the forward earnings multiple, but I would assume that that is actually going to go up here in the coming weeks because the guidance showed that we're going to have a revenue decline. We don't know how long that's going to last, and the margins are getting pressured. So I don't think it's as good of a deal as it looks. It's kind of a show-me story at this point.
15: All right. If you're going to have traps, I do want to hear what companies are more attractive in this space. I'm going to just throw one out because I think, you know, one that I have been interested in recently and been adding to my position too is Zeta Global. Here's a company that's growing almost 50% year over year. But, John, Lou, what's on your radar in this area that is more attractive?
16: No, I just said the walled garden. Give me an Amazon just because I get a lot of things going on there, but that works for me.
17: Yeah, I agree with Lou. I mean, go with the ones that are working for sure. Meta Platforms would be at the top of my list, but Zeta is at the top of my watch list, the one that I need to do more research on.
15: Let's talk a little bit about Shift4. This is in the payment space, and some of these companies, I mean, PayPal you can throw into this as well, have gone from being sort of market darlings to incredible value stocks. Forward price to earnings multiple is 7.4 for Shift4, but after they reported earnings earlier this week, shares fell almost 20%. So, John, I know this is when you follow a little bit, is Shift4 today a value or a value trap?
17: Value all day long. And if you are a Shift4 shareholder as I am, you are used to the market just dogging on the earnings results that are consistently good. And this is a company growing at a very high growth rate and doing so profitably, not really any dilution to shareholders to speak of. I think that this is a company that is going through a little bit of a transition as it kind of expands into more international markets. The financial technology sector is extremely it's not just unloved, it's hated by investors right now. So that's going against it. But you look at the business itself, this is one of the few companies in the space putting up growth and profits.
16: Yeah, but I mean, I guess toast? I don't know. This feels so commoditized to me, and it doesn't feel like everyone could be a winner. I'm not sure I really like any of these in the long run. I don't know if this is a value trap, as in there's anything really wrong with the business, but I don't find it a compelling investment. I'd buy Toast before I'd buy Shift4.
15: Yeah, both companies that I have on my watch list, I have not bought either of them, but I actually like the case for both of those. All right, let's talk about one that has been in the talk of the market over the past year or so. That is Micron. Shares are actually down 26% from their peak, but if you look at the forward price earnings multiple, it's still just 6. So, Lou, with everything going on in the memory market, is Micron a value today or a value trap?
16: This to me is a good textbook example, if I ever have to go back and teach a college class, about why there is no one financial metric that you should focus on and make all your decisions based on. Yes, that's a great PE, but this is a commoditized business and the commodity is red hot. So is that sustainable? I don't think it is. I still think that this is a value trap. I know Micron, I actually sort of like Micron better than any of their competitors, because I think Micron has made more of an effort to differentiate itself and actually try to break out of the commodity trap. Mm-hmm. I'd rather be late on this one buying in, though, because it's still just, I know the history and memory, and I know how this story ends.
17: It's not the first time that Micron has been valued this cheaply. In fact, I think in a lot of the past cycles, it has been valued at under 10. I know for a fact it's been valued at under 10 times forward earnings many, many times in the past. I would say, though, even though I agree directionally with Lou, I would say this is a value stock. And the reason being that I would say it is a value stock is that I think that the red hot commoditization or the red hotness of the commodity right now is going to continue for several years more. I don't think that this is a short boom and bust like it's been in the past. I really think that there is so much to be done in the AI space. Memory is still such at a, there's such a shortness of supply that I do believe that Micron is able to maintain its pricing power for, I would say, the next 3 years at least.
15: I've got a little quiz for you, because the last time that memory was this hot was early in 2000, the year 2000, 26 years ago. John, do you know how far Micron's stock fell from its peak in mid-2000 to its low, and I've got that at late 2008?
17: I would imagine it's over 90%, because it took it, I think, 20 years to recover and hit recapture highs.
15: Yeah, 98% drawdown, 98.2% to be exact. This is one of those markets that, yep, if you get it right, you can have a 10x stock like we've had over the past 18 months or so. But man, if you get the timing wrong, this can fall apart really quickly. So this does make me a little bit nervous as an investor. All right, let's talk about Salesforce. This is another one of these companies that you would think has a lot of staying power, but has had trouble in the market. John, is Salesforce a value today or a value trap?
17: It's a value trap, in my opinion, for a variety of reasons. But as you look at what this company is doing, I think that it is taking on a huge risk as it tries to change its business model from a per-seat business model to a per-task business model. When you integrate AI tooling into your product, but then you start charging per-task, you're really not looking too much different from just the direct AI tools that are available themselves, because you're paying for tokens when it comes to a coding AI agent. So I don't think that that's a smart move. I think that there's a lot of aggressiveness here with high goodwill on the balance sheet. And yeah, it does look cheap, but I do wonder about this business long term. So for that reason, I'd say value trap.
16: I'm probably more bullish on the business's survivability than John, but I'm not really compelled to buy in here. I'm pretty lukewarm on value trap. We have decelerating growth. We have a lot of headwinds. And as John says, there's a lot of debt, just a lot of garbage on the balance sheet. I also, my fantasy in this world is to see Slack disappear. And since that's, I mean, I'm kind of rooting against them for that reason, but I feel like this is likely just going to be not get worse, but not get a lot better for a while.
15: Lou, anything in this space that does intrigue you?
16: Not particularly. I do think there is a path for, and it might be a company that John is going to talk about on the radar, but I do think that companies are going to emerge that can actually package and use AI to like actually sell AI value to enterprise customers. Mm-hmm. And I do think there's a path here. I don't think Salesforce is the best vehicle for that, but I do think that that's coming.
15: This is going to be such an interesting case study in the disruptors and the legacy companies, because it does seem like, you know, Salesforce, the Trade Desk, they are serving some of those bigger, older companies that don't necessarily have the disruption mentality of a lot of their competitors. All right, let's talk about another one that we I've talked about a few times on this show, always seems to be a bit of a value, that is Adobe. John, Adobe's shares are currently trading for just 10 times earnings, and the stock's in a 62% drawdown. Is this a value or a value trap?
17: Ooh, I hate to be negative Nancy here, but I'm going to go with value trap again. And the reason I'm going to go value trap is I am seeing concerns over growth. I am seeing concerns when it comes to margin. We have ongoing questions in leadership. And then there's also the prioritization of the freemium model. This is what management is saying it wants to focus on, get these free users into the ecosystem. But to me, that's kind of moving the wrong direction. It signals to me that the space is becoming, the creative space is becoming more competitive due to just superior AI tooling that is out there. And so I do wonder about this business. I'm not ready to buy into Adobe at this valuation, even though it does look attractive.
16: I took a flyer on this one, so I have to say value. I mean, I get the risks, and I think they're real. I am still skeptical that the people really using Adobe are going to switch over anytime quickly, especially with Adobe working on their own AI tools and trying to make their own tools. I get if AI tools get really, really good, there's going to be a lot of corporations saying we can save money here, but with tokens, will they? Stuff like that. I do think that there's a runway for Adobe to figure it out. The management turnover is unfortunate timing, giving everything that's going on. I mean, look, it's a person who's done a great job and it's been there decades, so I get it, but that's unfortunate. But I have hope for this one, so I'll say value.
2: All right. I want to quickly touch on one of the companies that has actually outperformed the market over a period of time and also outperformed its high-profile competitor, Tesla. That is General Motors, trading for just 6x forward earnings. Lou, I'm going to let you go first because I know you're always my negative voice in my head when it comes to automakers. But is this a value? Have they actually got this figured out with a reasonably good strategy and autonomy too?
16: They do. And it's still not good value to me because this is just such a cutthroat business. I mean, they are very good at what they do, but I am a long-term focused, and at best with an automaker, you trade cycles and I'm just not interested in doing it. Their margins stink even when things are going well. This is just like there is no more complex supply chain in the world, not even any of my defense contracts or anything like that, than the automakers. This is just you're asking for trouble if you try and go long term in an automaker. So every time it looks appealing, this is just Lucy and the football all over again.
17: Yeah, I would agree with Lou here is that maybe the stock kind of looks attractive, but for me, the automakers, the businesses never look all that attractive to me. And so that is why I am disinclined to ever get into GM or others. I have looked at Ford in the past, and just at the end of the day, I don't love the business. And so for that reason, even when the stock does kind of look attractively priced, I stay away. Now, of course, you point out this has been a stock that has been gaining, so I have been missing out here, but it's just not one that I am attracted to because of the business.
2: Always one of the toughest debates for an investor when you see a stock that looks cheap, but the question is, really, is it long-term? Hopefully that is helpful in understanding some of these cheap-looking stocks today. When we come back, we are going to get to the stocks on our radar. 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
11: 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To see our full advertising disclosure, please check out our show notes. I did want to touch on one of the bigger topics of the week, and that is Alphabet losing a bunch of its best researchers, people who have been there. Jeff Dean has been there for, I think it was 27 years. This is not the first time, John, they have lost some of their major talent, but this is now a trend over the past 6 months or so. They're showing really good numbers at GCP, but the existential question seems to be getting stronger for Alphabet. Is AI going to be disruptive if they lose their smartest people? What do you think?
12: Yeah, I don't know what to make of some of these announcements of the departures from Google talent. With Jeff Dean in particular, he's been at Alphabet so long, you have to imagine that he's accrued somewhat of a nest egg. And who can blame him for going out and starting his own company to pursue something at this point that he wants to pursue? I mean, that's what I would be tempted to do if I was in his position. So it's hard to fault him too much for that. You look at some of these companies too. I mean, Anthropic losing some talent, yes, but also gaining some talent from Google as well. So you have somebody such as John Jumper, who is a big part of Google's AlphaFold. And I really think that AlphaFold is a really important thing that Google is doing that we don't talk about enough, trying to figure out how proteins fold. And I think that's going to be revolutionary for medicine and more. But Jumper leaving Alphabet for Anthropic. So Anthropic is also gaining some talent. And so, yeah, I mean, they're losing talent, but they're also gaining talent because all the chairs people keep jumping from one boat to the next. It makes sense because changes happen in this space so quickly that businesses and models kind of take new directions. And so it makes sense that as talent is looking at where its own ship is sailing, that as they change directions really quickly, that I'm going to jump on a different boat that's more in the direction I want to go.
13: This is all just, I think, you know, parlor gossip. I don't think it's investable. I don't think it really tells us anything we don't know about the frontier models. We don't know that Google doesn't have a 50% stake in whatever Dean's doing next. And,
11: they did say that they have a stake in the company, right, and then he's going to be running on GCP.
13: Okay. And, you know, so they're moving some of the more speculative stuff off balance sheet. That's okay. I, as an investor, it's just kind of, go play your games.
11: The other thing that's so interesting is Google was the company that, you know, the show Silicon Valley was kind of making fun of, being the place that you just go to work and collect a giant paycheck. But now we're really worried about, you know, losing specific people. So it does seem to be the market kind of talking out of both sides of its mouth. I think the thing that is undeniable with Alphabet and Google in particular is this is the company that has more and better infrastructure than any of these other companies, whether you're talking about hyperscalers or the startups. You know, Anthropic is building its business on top of GCP. So a lot for investors to digest, but I don't think Alphabet's going to go anywhere. All right, let's get to the stocks on our radar. John, I'm going to have you go first. What are you looking at this week?
12: Yeah, I'm looking at ServiceNow. This is ticker symbol NOW. I am not a big fan of enterprise software stocks, generally speaking, but this is one that stands out in my opinion. This company is embedded across many important businesses around the world, doing, just some customer service management, some information technology service management, just some really boring stuff behind the scenes. But it is really embedded, and this whole space, I believe, is poised to be disrupted due to AI agents. And NVIDIA CEO Jensen Huang saying that ServiceNow is actually at the forefront of deploying AI agents. If you've tried to build an AI agent on your own, you realize how difficult it is. If ServiceNow can make it easier for businesses, I think that gets adopted. The company is still growing at over a 20% growth rate. You look at the remaining performance obligations, still growing at an over 20% growth rate as well. Trading at around 30 times forward earnings, not particularly cheap, but not unreasonable given that growth. So ServiceNow is one that I'm looking at.
11: All right, we need our thoughts from Dan Boyd behind the glass. Dan, what do you think about ServiceNow?
14: Yeah, ServiceNow is one of these companies that just kind of does stuff in the background. And y'all, you know I love that kind of stuff.
11: The companies that nobody knows quite what they do, but they must do something really important.
14: It's got to be important, right?
11: Especially now. ServiceNow.
13: Now.
11: All right, Lou, what are you looking at this week?
13: Dan, I'm going to give you something where I do know what they do, but you can't see it every day. I'm looking at warehouse automation company Symbotic, ticker SYM. Company beat on earnings and revenue this week, but Wall Street was disappointed by the guidance, or kind of the lack of like enthusiasm around the guidance. Stock traded down about 10%. Dan, I think the market has this one wrong. Symbotic is methodically building its business. They added a really important new customer, Southern Glazer, a big beer and wine distributor in the quarter. Symbotic is conservative in the way it books future business. It's basically just bolting in one warehouse at a time on these big things, even if they're going to get 30 eventually. So that kind of understates the guidance some. I think there's huge growth potential here. And Dan, I'm convinced there's a whole new generation of warehouse automation that's actually going to create a lot of value coming out of this AI wave. Symbotic has a big role to play here. Stock's not cheap relative to current business, but I'm bullish that current business is going to grow from here. And this one is really intriguing to me.
11: Dan, what do you think about warehouse robotics?
14: Okay, so I've never worked in a warehouse, but get this. I'm looking up Symbotic, and apparently their robots can travel up to 25 miles an hour, which, again, I've never worked in a warehouse, so I don't know how all that stuff works, but it seems very scary to me to have a robot blasting around at 25 miles an hour while I'm trying to walk to the bathroom.
13: But that's why the bathroom's got to be separate. The robot bathrooms are separate, so you're fine.
11: Okay, Dan, what's going on your watch list?
14: I'm going fast robots. Let's go Symbotic.
11: All right, congratulations to Lou. Thanks, everybody. See you here next time.
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3: Negotiations with Iran are ongoing this weekend. I'm Ann Carrick, Fox News. The goal, reopen the Strait of Hormuz. Fox's Alex Hogan reports.
4: President Trump says he is personally involved in these talks with Iran. We are hearing from U.S. officials that they expect that we could have a deal soon, although Vice President J.D. Vance appeared on Fox today, and he says that the administration is not there yet. Back here at home, a big win for the president overnight. The Republican-led Senate voted 50-49, confirming Todd Blanche, Trump's former personal attorney, as attorney general. He was opposed by two Republicans and every Democrat. Blanche said he was grateful for senators working late and, quote, deeply honored by the trust and confidence President Trump has placed in me.
3: The U.S. is maintaining a naval blockade of Iranian ports, giving Washington additional leverage in the talks. Moscow launches a series of deadly overnight strikes in Kyiv. President Zelensky is urging allies to ramp up pressure on Vladimir Putin as U.S. senators pass sweeping sanctions on Moscow. Fox's Stephanie Bennett in London.
5: Four people were killed in that strike, including a child, as Russia unleashes another lethal set of strikes across the country. Several others were also injured. Now, President Vladimir Zelensky says two grandparents and their three-year-old grandson were killed after those drones destroyed their home just north of Kyiv. The child's parents, his brother, and a neighbor ran to help, but they were injured after a second strike. Meanwhile, Ukraine continues to target Russia's oil refineries, causing fuel shortages, several injured there. President Zelensky is visiting Serbia right now, a country that has maintained friendly relations with Russia. Both countries discussed seeking EU membership and pledged closer economic ties.
3: Two crew members battling the Widemouth 2 fire in Utah were killed in Friday's helicopter crash. News of the deaths announced today by the National Wildfire Interagency Fire Center. Both were on contract with U.S. Forest Service. 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

0: So I figured I'd be comfortable while I did it, put my Speedo on, sat out on the deck to catch some rays, and listened to Google Mograss, American Farmer. We let the wife do the work. We have new help at Old Man's Junk. PJ, the old man's granddaughter. PJ will be there Thursday, Friday, Saturdays, slinging $2 hot dogs, chili dogs, hamburgers, sausage, and steak sub. She is learning the ropes on how to be grumpy. On Saturdays, the old man might show up to make pizzas. Then again, he might not. But take a chance on him. They're only $12. We have a lounge to eat in. 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Speaking of the woodshed, that is full of reasonably priced lumber. The store is full of quality junk and antiques. I caught him and his family taking stuff from one of my jobs in Sunapee. They have high-class junk over there. Well, I can't seem to get Google's attention to make me dinner, so I guess I'll have to go get a hot dog at the best restaurant in Goshen. I'll see you there at Old Man's Junk.
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4: Another warm and muggy night in the middle of our weekend. The chance of a passing shower or storm this evening. Lows in the upper 60s overnight. And we're back up near 90 on Sunday to wrap up the weekend. A small chance, under 10%, of a shower or storm in the afternoon. A minimal chance again on Monday with highs near 90. And then the chance of a few showers and storms along the cold front on Tuesday. From Stormwatch 9 Weather Center, I'm meteorologist Kevin Scarupa.
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8: Another warm and muggy night in the middle of our weekend. The chance of a passing shower or storm this evening. Lows in the upper 60s overnight. And we're back up near 90 on Sunday to wrap up the weekend. A small chance, under 10%, of a shower or storm in the afternoon. A minimal chance again on Monday with highs near 90. And then the chance of a few showers and storms along the cold front on Tuesday. From Stormwatch 9 Weather Center, I'm meteorologist Kevin Skorupa.
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2: A list of demands. I'm Carmen Roberts, Fox News. Iran complicates negotiations to reopen the Strait of Hormuz by issuing tough demands that the U.S. may refuse. Fox's Steve Harrigan has more from Tel Aviv.
3: From Iran, more mixed messages on their progress. Some hardliners making extreme demands they say must be met before any deal is made. Some commentators say even if Iran does sign a deal, they may not uphold what they sign. A key sticking point will be control over the Strait of Hormuz. How much leverage could Iran have, both in controlling the type of ships that pass through and possibly leveling fees or transit payments on those ships? That's something the U.S. has rejected.
2: A top Iranian official laid out a series of demands for opening the strait, including an end to the war, to sanctions, to the naval blockade, and for the U.S. to withdraw its forces. This as the United Arab Emirates said Iran launched a missile attack on one of its ships. Former President Biden's prostate cancer is getting worse.
4: Hunter Biden tells the BBC his father's cancer has spread further and is now, quote, very painful and debilitating in many respects. He says it's difficult for the family to watch the 83-year-old former president suffer, adding that his father rarely complains. Former President Biden was diagnosed last year with an aggressive form of prostate cancer that has already spread to his bones. He has since undergone radiation and hormone therapy while continuing to make some public appearances. Hunter says his father remains focused on his treatment and spending time with his family. Matt Murphy, Fox News.
2: And just before dawn, the Senate confirmed Todd Blanche as the next Attorney General of the United States. That was a 50-49 vote, and it could free him to pursue the Trump administration's agenda even more aggressively. 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
8: Temperatures being 30 degrees above average.
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3: Another warm and muggy night in the middle of our weekend. The chance of a passing shower or storm this evening. Lows in the upper 60s overnight. And we're back up near 90 on Sunday to wrap up the weekend. A small chance, under 10%, of a shower or storm in the afternoon. A minimal chance again on Monday with highs near 90. And then the chance of a few showers and storms along the cold front on Tuesday. From Stormwatch 9 Weather Center, I'm meteorologist Kevin Skarupa.

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0: Jim Carville, hey, guess what, Jim? Get out. You know, we can just start calling him Get Out Jim. If the Democrat Party wants to reform how they're moving, there is a progressive wing of the party that is actually organizing, that is actually winning elections. James Carville, if I understand, he hasn't won election. He won an election finally in his 40s. You know, no disrespect. But, you know, he doesn't run how the party moves. You can't get upset that progressives are actually organizing and winning. And you certainly as hell can't get upset at the New York mayor for actually being a winner. He actually did organize millions of people to go to the polls. He beat the establishment. He beat all of their favorite candidates. He's the winner. Mondami gets to set the tone.
1: Let's go to the telephones. Let's go to Levi, calling from Arkansas. Levi, you're on the Chris Plant Show.
2: Hi, Mr. Chris. I wanted to tell you how much I really like your show. I'm homeschooled, and I listen to you all the time, and I really like your show, and I appreciate the sarcasm you bring to conservative radio.
1: That is great. Well, you've got, and is your mom homeschooling you every day?
2: Yes, ma'am. Yes, sir.
1: She must be a brilliant woman. Is she a brilliant woman?
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2: Yes, sir.
1: That's great.
2: I have a radio, and so I listen.
1: That is great. And what do you learn? What do you learn listening to the radio show?
2: I learn about the news of the day, and I really like listening to you and how you bring the news, and I really appreciate the radio show.
1: That's great. How old are you, buddy?
2: I'm 12.
1: All right, 12. That's good. You're way ahead of where I was when I was 12 years old, I'll tell you that much. That's great. You're a very lucky guy. You got parents looking out for you, your mom homeschooling you, teaching you, and as part of your education, you get to listen to my fun radio show.
2: Yes, sir.
1: That's so great. And it sounds like you speak very well. You're very polite. You're a very well-mannered young man as well.
2: Thank you.
1: What are you going to do when you grow up, Levi?
2: I want to be a politician.
1: Ho, ho, ho, ho. All right, well, we're going to have to keep in touch, Levi. That is great. I need to have you check in with me every now and then to update me on your progress, buddy.

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5: Let's talk about catering, Dad.
4: Good idea.
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